0: This morning, in his first papal encyclical, a type of open letter, Leo's setting out his desire to protect human dignity and guard against fake info and explicit content in an age when technology threatens to replace so many jobs and other roles in society. Pope Leo writing, quote, "We are truly experiencing an eclipse of the sense of what it means to be human," and warning of, quote, "the unbridled promotion and implementation of technology at the expense of human dignity."
1: Southern California officials are still urgently trying to stop an overheated, pressured, and bulging tank filled with a toxic chemical from exploding in Orange County. ABC's Alex Stone in Los Angeles.
2: I'm scared because I don't know what's going
3: to
2: happen.
3: More than 50,000 residents evacuated. Even short-term exposure to the highly volatile chemical inside methylmethylcrylate could cause skin and eye irritation and breathing problems. The tank located near major attractions, including Angel Stadium. The Los Angeles Angels played their game there last night despite the ongoing scare.
1: Nine bald eagles have been found poisoned near a landfill in New Jersey in recent weeks. One of them has died.
4: State and federal wildlife officials think the bald eagles fed on the carcasses of farm animals that were euthanized and left uncovered at the Warren County landfill. Six of the eight eagles have been released back into the wild after being cared for by the nonprofit Raptor Trust. All were sick enough that people were able to pick them up, which eagles will never let you do. State environmental officials are working with the people at the landfill to make sure animal carcasses are covered up so wildlife won't feed on them. Wayne Cabot, ABC News.
1: The newest Star Wars film in 7 years drew in $82 million this weekend. By the end of the holiday, Star Wars, The Mandalorian, and Grogu is expected to have earned $165 million globally. You're listening to ABC News.
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1: Two people remain hospitalized following a hazmat situation in New Mexico.
7: The initial call was about a tragic but routine overdose.
8: It looks like we have three patients. Two of them may not be breathing.
7: First responders themselves started feeling sick, and 25 people would eventually be hospitalized after exposure to an unknown substance. Now, says New Mexico State Police Chief Matt Broom,
9: within the home, an on-scene DEA laboratory analysis has confirmed the presence of fentanyl, methamphetamine, and perfluorofentanyl.
7: Three people in the home died. Another is still hospitalized, as is a first responder. Jim Ryan, ABC News.
1: It took just 3 minutes for the New York City resident World Cup ticket lottery to reach its 50,000 registration limit. Winners can snag $50 World Cup tickets. The website reopens again tomorrow. A rare opportunity has opened for Muppet fans. A workshop founded by Jim Henson in Queens, New York, has opened its doors to public tours. Creative supervisor Jason Weber.
10: We've never been open to the public, basically. We're a private organization. We were initially created just for the production purposes of the Jim Henson Company.
1: The $150 tour features puppet builders, a demonstration, and a chance to take pictures with characters from Fraggle Rock, The Muppet Show, and Sesame Street. Disney is the parent company of The Muppets and ABC News. I'm Stephanie Officer, ABC News.
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0: Normal is broke and common sense is weird, so we're here to help you transform your life. From the Ramsey Network and the Fairwinds Credit Union Studio, this is The Ramsey Show. I'm Jade Warshaw. Next to me, Rachel Cruz, taking calls about your life and your money for the next couple hours. So if you want to, you can get involved by calling 888-825-5225. In the meantime, we'll go to the phone lines where we have Lisa, who's in Cincinnati, Ohio. Hey, Lisa.
1: Hi, thank you all so much for taking my question. So we have been served papers on an old debt that we now are having to either go to court and fight it or settle. And so we don't have the money for a lawyer, so we've been using chat AI to kind of guide us through. And so far it's worked. Like, you know, we've been able to prolong it a little bit. So, but now, you know, I need guidance. I need real guidance on what to do and where to go.
0: How long ago was this?
1: I'm sorry.
0: It's okay. Okay. Take a deep breath.
1: I'm so sorry.
0: That's okay.
2: That's fine.
0: Okay,
1: I'm sorry. I'm just nervous, and then it's just very emotional.
0: Yeah. Stressful. Stress.
1: Stress.
0: Yeah.
1: Yeah. Oh, okay. So the debt's from 2007, or we took the loan out in 2017, and then like around 2019, it's a SoFi loan. Mm. They gave us $50,000. It was great. We reconsolidated debt. It didn't work. Mm-hmm. So around 2019, I had a baby, and then right around the corner of 2020, all of a sudden, I was home and had to quit my job, and so it was just my husband. We missed a couple of payments, and but we would catch up, and then right around the corner of 2020, like, they just sold it off, like it didn't mm-hmm. matter. So we've been fighting it ever since. They served us papers December 16th, I think, hoping, like, we only had 20 days to respond. And I think they were hoping that with the holidays, we wouldn't be able to find a lawyer and we wouldn't know what to do. We just wouldn't respond, but we did. We got it together. We put it in chat. Chat gave us some information. We sent it. They sent us back discovery, most of it redacted. And so our next, like, we were going to send another request for more discovery, but instead we just sent them a pro se, if they would settle and save costs.
0: What company owns the debt right now? Do you know the name of it?
1: LVNV.
0: And what's the
3: LVNV?
1: Yeah.
0: Okay. So Lisa, I need you to just, understand who you're dealing with. Cause I do think that always helps the stress level. Okay. When bad debts, whether it's loans, credit cards, are sold, they mm-hmm. sell them to a company. The company, you know, repackages them with other loans, sells it to another company, and it's been probably passed around. Okay, so you're dealing with someone who's sitting in a cubicle, who's been mm-hmm. on the job for probably 3 weeks, mm-hmm. and will probably end up leaving in 2 months because the turnover rate with collectors is constant. It's constant. Okay, so it feels scary, and it's a big number, right? So we're going to have to address it. But I do want to take some of the stress off of who it is. It's someone who honestly has probably the worst job on the planet, who is calling and serving people old debt. And again, the intimidation factor is so big, but the reality of it's not, Lisa. So we have to deal with it. So I'm not minimizing the situation, but I do want you to just realize the person you're talking to, or who even wrote the letter to serve, it's probably not even going to be there in 60 days. It's going to go on to someone else. And mm-hmm. then the company, Envy, or whatever.
4: LVNV.
0: It's okay. Yeah. Okay, there you go. Yeah.
4: You know what, Lisa? I used to, back in the day when the credit card companies used to call me and debt collectors used to call me, I used to just imagine that they probably had more debt than I did. Otherwise, they wouldn't be working there. And it made me feel a lot better. It made the whole thing a lot less intimidating.
0: Yeah.
4: Have you offered, so you have no money right now. Have you offered to do any sort of payment plan?
1: So in the past, like the past couple of years, we did a payment plan for like, they'll do one for like 12 months. And then after that amount of time, they'll hit you back up and they want the whole amount.
4: Sure. So explain to us what's going on with your money now that over the course since 2017 and even 2020 on, where we haven't been able to kind of stack together any money to make any sort of deal on this or keep the payment plans going. Tell us what's going on now.
1: So now we're doing better. Like, our income is getting up there. In 2020, it just wasn't.
4: What is it today? What's your income today?
1: $204.
4: Okay. And is this the only debt that you have, or do you have other debts? Okay. Tell us really quickly about the other debts so we can understand how this fits in.
1: So we have $58,000 of like other debt and cars.
4: Tell me the two. Tell me the cars. What do they each total?
1: One is 11 and one is 15. And then the other debt is, I think there's two loans, like small loans and then credit cards. So, okay. And we've been paying it down. Like, it was much worse than that. So there is light at the end of this tunnel. Like, 58,000 sounds really, really bad. And it is. And then we have a mortgage, and our mortgage is $175,000, but our house is worth like $450,000.
4: Yeah. Okay. So I just, with the numbers you're telling me, I don't see a world where you're not setting up a payment plan and in the meantime, stacking up a bunch of
0: cash to settle.
4: I think a lot of your trauma and shame about this lives in the past, because it sounds like today you have the ability to start getting this cleaned up. Unless you tell me a reason that you don't see that hope.
1: No, I do. Yeah.
4: Okay, good.
1: Do you think that we should settle?
4: Yes.
0: You just have to have the amount of money to settle. And depending on how, how long it's been and how long, you know, considering this is you stopped really paying in 2020, it's been 6 years. So they're probably not expecting to really get paid, Lisa. I mean, at the end of the day, they probably assume you guys are broke. So if you could
4: offer 50% and settle this.
0: Yes, that's what I was going to say. If you could get maybe 15,000, and that means you guys are going to have to limit your life. Like, you guys are going to have to be working extra. You're going to limit lifestyle. You're going to do whatever you can, and you're going to get $15,000 as soon as possible. And if you can hold them off till then and then see if they will settle, if you can somewhat get maybe back on a payment plan and then have an amount of money and say, this is what we have.
4: What are your cars worth? The one that's $15,000, if you were to sell it, what could you get for it?
1: Maybe 20 or 22.
4: You know what I'd do? I'd sell one of these cars and be done with this today. Hypothetically, I'd sell one of these cars. If you can get 20 for it and you only owe 15,
0: go get a $5,000 car. I'd get a 15 to settle.
4: Is it paid off? Yeah, I would do that. I would clear that out. Get more money per month, then I can add that up, and then I can settle this debt very quickly. That's what I would do. It's going to be a major sacrifice, but the way you cried when you came on the line, this has been going on
0: for too long
4: enough, like far, far too long. And I would be going to great extents to make this better in the next, I'd give myself 30 days to make this happen. And if that means selling cars and driving junkers, then that's what I'm going to do.

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0: All right, let's go back to the phone lines where we have Marie, who's in Phoenix, Arizona. Hi, Marie.
1: Hello.
0: What's up?
1: Hi. I have a little bit of an issue that I need a solution to.
0: Okay.
1: I was scammed about 10 years ago and lost all my money, my house, my car, my jewelry.
0: Holy smokes.
2: Oh, my gosh, Marie.
1: Yeah, it was considerable, and that's why I'm still working at 71. But when I came clean to my daughter, we decided on a plan, and we opened a joint checking account, and she has taken all my money, my pay, my Social Security every month, and gives me an allowance for food, gas, medication, etc. When the rent is due, she transfers that money, any kind of car repairs, insurance, she does an extra transfer. We have managed to save almost $200,000 during that time, which is remarkable.
2: Oh, my gosh.
0: How
2: well
0: much
2: done.
0: Of that's yours and how much is hers?
1: It's all mine, but it's all in her name. I don't have access to it.
2: Okay,
1: she doesn't spend it. She sends me screenshots. It's all still there.
2: Good for you, Marie. Well done.
1: But I want this arrangement to stop. I've asked for several times, and she's just not inclined to do so. She still doesn't trust me, understandable. Mm-hmm. But, you know, I would like to have my money available to me when I want it.
2: Okay.
1: And I don't know. One time I contacted an agency for elder abuse in my area, and they told me just to take her name off the account. Well, I didn't do that. I opened another account and had my money go there. She found out. She came. She was not very happy.
2: Yeah.
1: Made me close the account and transfer it back to the joint account.
0: What is her, when that happens, what is she telling you? Because there is a reason that this arrangement was made. What is it that she's afraid that you're going to do?
1: She's afraid that I'm going to get, you know, pulled back into that scenario, and she does not want me to be penniless again.
2: Yeah.
1: And I can understand it.
0: The scenario where you were scammed?
1: Yes.
2: Are there things, Marie, that you want to do with your money right now that she's saying no to?
1: Well, my rent, my lease had ended last March, and I wanted to buy a condo or a townhouse, and she wasn't on board with that. She said the only way that would happen if the property was going to be put in her name, which I didn't have a problem with that, but it ended up I had to move to another place, and I have a lease now with an apartment. So.
2: Okay.
1: Am I out of line to ask to be able to use my money, or should I just suck it up and continue with our arrangement?
0: You're not out of line to ask to use your money. There's another side to this that I want to know more about. Is she keeping you from, and here I'm just going based on what you said. It sounds like something was so drastic that she was brought in to help you.
1: Mm-hmm.
0: And she's probably looking at this, and I'm not saying that she's right. I'm just trying to get both sides. She might be looking at this going, you know, the best predictor of the future is the past unless something has changed, right? So she might be looking at this going, I don't see why I would expect anything different if I let her have access over to this money again. So you might have to explain to her, here's why this is different. Here's why this is not like it was before, because you said she's afraid I'll fall back into my own old ways that got me scammed again. So if you know that, my thought would be I need to help her understand why this is not like that anymore. And if you genuinely feel like maybe you've changed or it's different, then have that conversation. And then if not, then I'd be talking with, I might have to bring a lawyer into it and say, hey, this person is not...
2: Yeah, it's hard. There's such a fine line, Marie, of loving, you know, someone in your family by helping them financially like this, and then controlling
0: them.
2: And so I don't know from her sake if she was on the other line.
0: Yeah,
2: we talked
0: exactly.
2: to her after, you know what I mean, the story she would give us. Because my hope would be that it's out of love and care for you, Marie, that she says, were you good with money? Besides the scam that happened 10 years ago, when you were raising her, how was money?
1: I was born and raised in Germany. My husband was from this area. He's passed. And we've always lived frugally.
2: Okay.
1: And,
2: okay. So really, was it just this one scam that caused all of this?
1: Yeah, but it was massive. It was like $600,000.
2: How did it happen?
1: Well, I met this guy on Facebook. He pretended to be someone he was not. And it took almost 3 years.
2: It happens more than...
1: It's very rampant, and it's very sad.
2: Yeah, I'm so sorry.
1: And I know she did that to help me, to protect me. Yeah. And
2: that was
1: she,
2: 10 years ago, Marie? 2016-ish?
1: Yes, it happened. Okay. It started in 2015.
2: So what I would do to probably keep the relationship good with your daughter, and again, I'm going to assume good in this call, that she is doing this out of love and protection for you, I would sit down with her, and I would have a roadmap to say, hey, this is what I desire. At the end of this road, I want full access to my money. I want to be able to purchase a condo because rent keeps going up and up and up. And I want to be able to have a place to live that's modest, but that I own. And whatever that looks like for you, Marie, what the end of it looks like. And then I would bring her in and just say, hey, what steps need to be taken for you to rebuild trust? Because it sounds like you guys have just been functioning in this, and she may have decided already, I'm just going to do this till forever, for the rest of my mom's life.
0: I made that assumption.
2: So we want to break that for you and some milestones. Have a couple of milestones. And in the next 12 months, what are things that you can be doing that would give her the confidence? Because that feels reasonable to me. And again, I'm assuming, Marie, this isn't, I'm saying all this, putting you in a good light, that you're being responsible, that you're not off to the side. You know what I mean?
1: I don't even have access to online banking. She sends me screenshots, and I keep a little book here.
2: Yeah, so there's a point after 10 years, if there hasn't been other mistakes or other patterns,
0: you should be moving forward.
2: Yes, and for her sake, too, she doesn't have to babysit you or, you know, roles reverse, that she's your mom, right? For a season, I think that's really good. But over time, you probably do want this deal to dissolve. But I would, again, try to do it with her. And, like, what's the roadmap to get there?
1: Okay.
2: And then I hate to say, but if she's unwilling to do any of that, I would be curious then her motivation at the end.
0: That's my question. And I'd want to make sure that everything's above board.
2: Yes, on both sides.
1: She did not trust me. And
2: so then how do we rebuild the trust? That's what I would ask her.
0: How do we build the trust, and how do you do it in a way that can still preserve the relationship? Because if it really is, there's, like I said, there's probably more to the story on her end, more to the story on your end, Marie, but there probably is reason for both of you to feel the way that you feel.
2: Yes.
0: And so I like your idea of making that roadmap, because I think in the end that's going to be, and if the 12 months happens, then you got to start pushing more.
2: And maybe there's a transition even for the adult daughter to say, hey, the next step would be that she does have access to her money, but your name's still on the account.
0: So you can
2: for 6 months.
0: See it.
2: Yeah.
0: See
2: that
0: what's
2: she
0: going
2: can
0: on.
2: Actually log into her own account. Right. Mm-hmm. I'm like, that's fair.
0: That's very fair.
2: So, like, what are small steps that we can take to create more independence on Marie's side versus just having this hard black and white wall of, like,
0: either you do it or I do it.
2: Yeah. It could be a both and for a season too, you know?
0: Yeah.
2: But yeah, that's hard. And I feel like, Marie, too, to your daughter's credit, like, we get the calls. We get your daughter calling in and saying, my mom has been scammed. $600,000.
0: Yes.
2: What do I do? How do I step in? Because she feels gullible. She feels really vulnerable. I feel like she could fall into one of these again. And we probably would give her that advice. Sit down with your mom and say, mom, I want to be able to help you.
0: Yes.
2: Let me. You know what I mean? So,
0: and probably what the daughter is thinking is, oh my gosh, if something like this happens again, I'll have to take care of you. And I don't have the money to do that. So all of this is really being done out of just of a abundance of caution for the future, is what it sounds like.
2: Yes, that's what I would hope.
0: Yeah. Kind of assume the best here. Yes. Assume everything's on the up and up. Sorry that's happening, but thanks so much for the call.

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0: going through some really intense family issues right now. So, I don't know, to feel better, like go out and have a personal day, like to go to the movies or maybe go get my nails done, just to have like a self-care day. But because my budget is so thin, I mean, I barely have enough money to go out and see a $10 movie.
1: Yeah. Are you working on the baby steps specifically? Like, are you working towards getting out of debt or building up an emergency fund? Are you putting margin somewhere that is a goal?
0: Yeah. So I have my emergency fund set up and I am working on baby step two. It kind of feels like I've been on baby step two for like 10 years.
1: Oh yeah. Well, that's exhausting mentally. If you don't feel like you're making progress, that'll eat away at you. So, how much debt do you have left to pay off?
0: So I have a personal loan at about $10,000. And then I have a credit card with about $3,000 on it.
1: Okay.
0: I am in a sticky situation, which I know you guys never say to do. My mom purchased my house and she's been my bank. And long story short, we're selling it right now. So that mortgage, quote unquote, will be gone. And then it'll just be the $10,000 loan and the credit card with about $3,000 on it.
2: Okay. Is there any equity?
0: There is, but unfortunately the house never got put into my name like it was supposed to. So I don't have any legal standing to anything on the house.
1: Is she going
0: to
1: keep the money that have you been paying the mortgage?
0: I've been paying everything. Yeah.
2: And your mom's not going to give you a piece of the pie?
0: Well, I asked for it, and I never really got a full answer. And then through the grapevine of my sister, it sounds like, oh, well, I'll put it in an account so I can see how you spend it.
2: What?
0: How
2: much is the equity
0: thing?
2: How much?
0: It wouldn't be much. It would maybe be like $30,000 to $40,000.
2: That's much. That's much for someone who's in debt.
0: Yeah, it would clear my debt. Yeah.
2: Yeah. Well, it would more than clear your debt, because didn't you just say you have $10,000? Mm-hmm. You only have $13,000, right? Unless there's more that we don't know about.
0: Nope, that's it.
1: Yeah. Had she bought the house and it had, and you have not lived in it, and you've lived in it for a short period of time and paid it, or like, what's the story on the house? And I'm getting somewhere with this. That's why I want to know.
0: Yeah. So the purpose was for me to get into this house to build some equity to kind of set myself up for financial freedom, because I don't make a lot of money. I make about $50,000 a year. And so that was the point of me moving in. Well, it was a little bit more than I could take on, I think, for how much I make. And so we never really got a solid number down of how much I would pay her quote unquote mortgage, because she just paid in cash. She had money to pay in cash.
1: Okay.
0: So that number never got set. And right now it's a really small number of $300, but I'm paying property taxes, insurance, everything else to upkeep with the house.
2: Okay. That's a little different.
0: So yeah.
2: You've been paying $300 to your mother for how long?
0: About 2.5 years.
2: Okay.
1: Yeah. Well, I'm wondering, because here's my thing, Susan, is any amount of money at this point is going to help you.
2: I mean, you
1: just said, I can't afford a $10 movie. Like, when you don't have that much, like, everything is important. So I almost would do the math and be like, okay, for 2 years, this is what we've been paying. You know, it'll be like, I don't know, $12,000 and $15,000. Here's the property tax. Like, I would at least take out the money that you've put into the home, okay? And let's say it's she cashes out at $30,000, and maybe for you, you've put in $20,000 with everything said and done, okay? That means I could see a very reasonable conversation as, hey, Mom, the house went up in value. I have helped support it, not all the way, because to your point, you were not paying market rate. She was giving you a great deal. But to a point, I have been putting money into this that has caused, you know, that the equity has gone up. So after realtor fees and everything is said and done, whatever is left, here's what I've put in. Could I at least get that part out in the equity and you keep the rest of the equity? That would at least be a conversation I would have, because $20,000, you know, that's pretty life changing for you at this point.
2: Who put the down payment on the house?
0: Yeah.
2: Or there was none?
0: So there wasn't really a down payment, because her and her

0: her husband paid cash. I mean, they have like an upwards of like $20 million. So
1: you know, I think I'm changing my stance on this because what it sounds like is you were just a renter at a really low rate. I don't think that you ever owned any part of this to really have access to any of the equity. I think that she bought the house, she bought it in cash, and she only charged you $300 rent in a full length home for 2.5 years.
2: Yeah,
1: I think
2: that's fair.
1: I think that
2: you're a renter.
1: Yeah, I think a renter. But back to the fact,
0: even if the big our original like texts and emails and everything was this was going to be your house and the title was going to go into my name,
1: but there was never anything that upheld that. If you were really doing that, you'd have to show that you. I don't know. I wasn't there, but if you didn't kick anything into the down payment or kick anything to the initial purchase of the house, even if she bought cash, and if you did not even at least meet the a regular mortgage, or do you see what I'm saying?
2: Yeah, the rent, the market value.
1: Yeah, and there's nothing in writing here. It sounds like you guys did, and I mean, I'm not trying to be ugly, but it seems like you both did a poor job in really documenting the situation well for both of
0: 100%.
1: You.
0: 100%.
1: And for that reason,
0: I
1: just let it ride.
2: Yeah, that's probably fair, Jake.
0: Yeah.
2: Okay, so my question would be, why is she why did this deal go south?
0: So she basically wants to take the money now and do something else with it.
2: Oh, okay.
0: Is what it comes down to.
2: Okay.
0: So, and because I don't have the law on my side, I just kind of have to now figure out what to do.
2: Yeah. So you're going to take, you will have to pay rent and it's going to be more than 300.
0: Yeah.
2: So that will eat into your budget as well.
1: What is your budget? Yeah. What's your monthly take home?
0: It's about 2,600 a month after taxes.
1: What kind of work do you do?
0: I work for a healthcare organization. I do like back end, like admin stuff for providers.
1: Okay. Is there a way? $2,600 is slim.
2: Well, and that doesn't feel like, did you get a big tax refund?
0: No. I think like $400.
2: Is any money going? Is any money going into 401k retirement?
0: I think so. I get like the Wisconsin state pension, so it's just like an automatic thing that comes
2: part
0: out.
2: Of it. Yeah, but nothing beyond that. Okay.
1: With this equation, I mean, I want to quickly hit what you talked about on the emotional spending before we get into this, because that's a huge part of this. You really don't have the money you don't have the margin to emotional spend, and we don't have enough margin to put towards this new life that's going to come where you're paying more than $300 of rent. So income is the name of the game, and it might mean you looking at a different career path, certainly a different job in the short term, because we've got to get more than $2,600 coming in a month in order to solve this, because at the end of the day, it is a math problem.

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1: Today's question comes from Jenna in Michigan. She said, your podcast inspired my husband and I to start the baby steps, and we have made so much progress. I'm expecting our first baby, and we'll be having a baby shower soon. As a new mom, I feel pressure to get the nicest, which means most expensive, items, so my baby can have the best things. With all the talk about how there are so many items you need, what advice would you give a new mom wanting to be smart financially, but feels the pressure of needing to get the new things her friends say are important? Oh, that's a great question. You asked two moms, so yeah. we can attest to this. I do feel like people go crazy on the first baby. You're about to have a shower, so I'd say register to your heart's desire.
0: Yes.
1: You know, put stuff on the registry, see what you get. And then I know the money coming out of our pocket, where we spent the most, and we invested in a good stroller,
0: yep,
1: and a good car seat. Because those things lasted through three kids. And if you know baby stuff, toddler stuff, I mean, stuff gets beat up constantly.
0: Oh, yeah.
1: So we bought the nice. It was a very, very, very nice stroller car seat set. But everything else we went cheap on, to the high chair, the crib, like all of that stuff, like did not. It was the thing, like, what's going to get the most wear and tear,
0: uh-huh,
1: that I would want to keep for the next kids, right? So it's like kind of, that's how we made that decision. Yeah, so I think it's the two things. I think it's being practical and buying the most expensive item sometimes is worth it, because it is, yes, the nicest and it's going to last you. And then, but then the other side of that prong is the keeping up side of feeling like you have to keep up. And let me tell you, you're going to buy something and then 6 months later, they're going to come out with a better thing of that. I mean,
0: yes,
1: it just keeps going and going and going. And all the crap that is out there, it is like, I swear, it's like the wedding industry.
0: Mm-hmm.
1: The baby, people,
0: it's like billions of dollars.
1: Spend so,
0: yes,
1: much, so much. So I would not, yeah, I would not feel the pressure. It's easier said than done, me just saying this over a microphone. I know it doesn't help you, but I do want to really, like, once you get past it all, you don't even remember. Like, you don't even think of, like, oh my gosh, should I get the best,
0: right,
1: bottles or pacifier or whatever? You know what I mean?
0: I will say our stroller, I wish I had made a different choice to this day.
1: Did you buy a nice one, but you didn't like it? Or
0: it was, and it was the one everybody recommended.
1: Okay.
0: And I honestly didn't do a ton of my own research. I just went with what was recommended, and I hated the stroller. But I'm with you, Rachel. Sam and I picked like four or five things that were really important, and they obviously happened to be the most expensive ones.
1: Yeah.
0: But when we put them on our registry, we kind of had the idea that, you know, most people probably aren't going to get you a $500,
1: yes,
0: gift.
1: Right.
0: So we kind of knew we'll probably be on the hook for that, or maybe we could use our gift cards towards those things. But we kind of knew, like, we'll get the expensive stuff likely, and everybody else will get,
1: yes,
0: all the other doodads.
1: Yeah.
0: But the best thing I bought, and I want to hear what you think of this,
1: uh-huh,
0: the sock, the owlette sock that goes on their foot.
1: That, oh, I don't know.
0: It measures their breathing, so you don't have to, like, worry about, like, is my baby okay? Right? Like, that's the main thing that I would get up in the night to just be like, I just need to make sure that they're,
1: yes,
0: fine.
1: Yes, yes.
0: But it measures. It's a little thing that goes around their foot, and it grows with them,
1: gosh,
0: in infancy, and it measures their O2 and, like,
1: yes,
0: and it goes off if for some,
1: okay,
0: reason they've rolled over on and they can't,
1: yes,
0: breathe.
1: Yes.
0: So,
1: oh, my
0: best
1: gosh.
0: Best purchase ever.
1: Yeah, peace, yeah, of mind. I don't even know if they have. I'm trying to think. I don't even know if I knew that.
0: Yeah.
1: That we had that. Yeah.
0: Maybe back in your day.
1: I know. I was like, I don't know if they had that. I know. Oh, it's so funny. Yeah, but there's so much crap, I feel like, that they just, yeah, it's,
0: yeah,
1: so marketed to. So just make decision.
0: And
1: go
0: they don't
1: to,
0: care.
1: Go to consignments for clothing. That's what I did, too. Yeah. I found a few places in Nashville that did consignment. That's where I bought so many of the kids' babies.
0: The baby
1: clothes.
0: Is none the wiser. Make the things that make your,
1: yes,
0: life easier. That's what,
1: yes,
0: I'd say.
1: Yes. Amen. Hallelujah.
0: All righty. Craig, who's in Salt Lake City, Utah, is on the line. Hey, Craig, how can we help today?
2: Well, I've got a business, a construction business, and over the last couple of years, I've had a couple of jobs that have went a little south on me, and I've taken out a business loan from my bank, and I've also got a cash flow to ride the incoming, outgoing, and my overhead during between payments. Well, over the last couple of years, I've managed to get myself about $240,000 in debt, and my payments on the cash flow in the business are about $4,600 a month. And we took out an equity loan on the house to pay down some of it. But right now I'm sitting at about, with all my bills, everything, I'm about $9,800 a month to just cover my overhead. And we owe just under $300 on our house. It appraises for just under $600. And I'm wondering if it would be a good idea to sell the house and pay off this debt, or whether I should just keep trying to pay it and make headway. Or I'm worried that if I sell the house, now I got to buy another one, and I'm not going to get, my payment is only $1,800 a month.
0: Well, how much was the home equity loan? Like, how much is that going to cut into the $600 that it's worth?
2: Well, it was $109.
0: Okay.
2: For the home equity loan is what we got.
1: And so you still owe $300? Is that correct?
2: Yes.
1: So it's about $400,000 in debt. So you'll net out around $200.
2: Yes.
0: Okay. So walk us through the plan. Is the plan to take because if the plan is to take whatever equity, maybe you walk away with $170,000 after all of this. I don't know. What's the plan with that $170,000? Is it to clear business debt? Is it to roll it into a less expensive house? What are you thinking?
2: Well, my lease payment on my shop space is about $2,400 a month. And so I would take this, if we sold the house, I'd take this and clear the business debt. But I still have to have shop space because I have a bunch of equipment that I need to have running to stay in business.
0: Can you clarify for me, when you said earlier that you had $240,000 in the business, is that including the $109,000 of the HELOC, or is that in addition to?
2: No, that includes that.
0: Okay, so it's $240,000 total, or is it $349,000
2: total? Yes. No, $249,000 total with the house loan and the cash flow and my business loan.
0: So you would take the $170,000 and you would throw it towards all of the cash flow loan?
2: Yes.
0: Okay.
2: Yes. We're able to keep up with the payments. I mean, it's tough, but just those two, the loan, the business loan and the cash flow, is about $4,400 a month. My business, I mean, I'm able to generate that, but I've had to let a lot of the employees go because I had to
1: cut payroll,
2: increase my overhead.
1: Yeah.
2: Yeah. I'm doing everything myself. So.
1: Is the business, do you see it having an upward trajectory, or is it flatlining? Is it going down? Where do you project revenues to be in the next 12 months?
2: Well, I stay pretty busy. I average, I don't know, I would probably average in the next year maybe $200,000 in volume.
0: So it almost feels like you grew too big too fast, like you created a world that you can't sustain. So
2: yes,
0: you selling your house is making a huge, I mean, you've already taken out a home equity loan. If you sell your house and then turn around and take the equity and run it back into this business, and it's still not even fully clearing the debt, I'm afraid of that, because it's only going to clear out some of the cash flow loan. You still have this business loan over here that has, how much will be left?
2: Well, we figure after the sale of the house, I would have probably about $40,000 in the business loan, and that would be the only loan that I would need to pay off.
1: Sit down with your wife, and unless y'all had an aggressive growth plan to get a house again in the next 5 years, but man,
0: I'm not sure about this business. I might sit down with somebody who could give you some input on how the health of the business, and maybe get connected to our Entree Leadership Coaching and see what they tell you about this business, because I'm not convinced you need to keep it.
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5: From ABC News, I'm Stephanie Officer. There are now expanding restrictions on travelers entering the U.S. due to Africa's growing Ebola outbreak. ER physician and ABC News medical correspondent Dr. Darian Sutton.
6: The contagiousness of Ebola really comes into direct when you come into direct contact with the bodily fluids of someone who is infected, and people are typically only contagious when they are symptomatic. Now, here's the problem. This is affecting communities that are in dire need. They're already facing a crisis in not only limitations in healthcare, but also access and preventative equipment, and that is what's leading to the speed of the spread in Ebola in Africa right now.
5: A sigh of relief in Southern California for the workers trying to contain that overheated, bulging tank filled with a toxic chemical just outside Los Angeles. The risk of a catastrophe known as Oblevio, which stands for boiling liquid expanding vapor explosion, is now over. Orange County Fire Authority's interim chief, TJ McGovern, today.
7: The biggest catastrophic worst case scenario to the public and the first responders was the threat of a bloody, and I'm happy to share that threat has been eliminated. That's a huge step in the right direction.
5: While the temperature is dropping inside the storage tank at GKN Aerospace, there is still some risk of an explosion or leak. Now, if that did happen, it would be significantly smaller than the initial worst-case scenario. So the evacuation order remains in place for tens of thousands of residents of Garden Grove. Beware of the vacation budget buster, warns Christian Klein, editor-in-chief of foodfamilytravel.com. Klein suggests calculating what a hotel stay far from your desired locale actually adds up to be.
8: Pay attention to where you're booking. If you're staying outside of a city because you think you got a really great deal in a hotel room, but you want to commute to the city, you're going to spend hundreds of dollars in transportation costs if you're taking Uber, Lyft, or taxi. So beware of all of those things.
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5: In New Jersey, 9 bald eagles were found poisoned near a landfill.
11: State and federal wildlife officials think the bald eagles fed on the carcasses of farm animals that were euthanized and left uncovered at the Warren County landfill. 6 of the 8 eagles have been released back into the wild after being cared for by the nonprofit Raptor Trust. All were sick enough that people were able to pick them up, which eagles will never let you do. State environmental officials are working with the people at the landfill to make sure animal carcasses are covered up so wildlife won't feed on them. Wayne Cabot, ABC News.
5: Mexico's president says she has no issue with her country hosting Iran's World Cup team, whose training base was moved from the U.S. The Iranian team will still play matches in this country. In his eagerly awaited first encyclical, Pope Leo is calling for robust regulation of artificial intelligence.
12: Nuclear disarmament remains a service to peace and the dignity of the human family. In a similar sense, artificial intelligence now demands to be disarmed.
5: Now, in his text, Pope Leo called for more regulations, pointing to the concentration of power and data in the hands of so few people in the private sector. Ferrari is going electric. The luxury sports car maker has unveiled the Luce, a four-door EV crossover featuring a 1,050-horsepower engine, disappearing taillights and swiveling infotainment screens. Starting price, $640,000. I'm Stephanie Officer, ABC News.
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18: I've been looking forward to this ever since I first heard about the book. Who was a fan of Alexander Hamilton? As I was saying earlier, I loved Alexander Hamilton. And then, of course, Ron Chernow writes the book about Alexander Hamilton. And everybody falls in love with Alexander Hamilton. The musical comes out. Everybody falls in love with Alexander Hamilton. And I was saying, hey, why is everybody late to the party? And kind of like The Cure, I didn't like Alexander Hamilton anymore because I liked him till everybody liked him. And then I was not so fond of him anymore. But you cannot deny how great the musical Hamilton is. And it introduced us to the Schuyler sisters. And our next guest has now written a book about the Schuyler sisters, and it is getting rave reviews. It came out in October. The book is called Pride and Pleasure, The Schuyler Sisters in the Age of Revolution. Amanda Vail joins us. Amanda, welcome to America at Night.
19: Well, thank you for having me, McGraw. I am thrilled to be here.
18: So I love that you realized that a whole book needed to be dedicated to these two sisters. Tell us about how you got there and how you started.
19: Well, you know, I had always been interested in them. When I first read Ron Chernow's book, I thought someone should write a book about these women. I was in the middle of another book at the time, so of course that was not going to be me. But then when I finished the book that I was writing, nobody had figured this one out. And I went to see this musical at the Public Theater in New York City called Hamilton and was in the back row of the theater. And I wasn't 20 minutes into it that I thought, I have got to do this book. It's, these women are mine. I don't want anyone else to write about them. I want them, because I could tell right away that there was a story there that needed to be told that no one had seen, and that it, we needed to see the story that Hamilton was telling, but from another point of view.
18: Yeah, that's what makes it so interesting, because you right, what a great artist does is you saw them and you're like, wait a minute, there's a whole other story, there's a whole other musical to this musical, and so many other, and so one of the things I find fascinating, especially going back to the 1700s, men wrote things down. It was easier to sort of research men, their journals and things like that. How did you go about finding out the history of these women in a time when, you know, they weren't writing down their thoughts on TikTok?
19: No kidding. Well, in fact, at the very beginning, when I was thinking about doing this, I asked an eminent authority on the period, whose name I don't know that I will need to mention here, but he said to me, and it was a he, don't even think about it, because there will be, you will break your heart. There's no material. And I just thought to myself, look, what do you, that was like a challenge to me. What do you mean there's no material? I'll show you there's material. And indeed there was material, but it wasn't the kind of stuff that I think if you spend your life writing great man biographies, you don't look in people's laundry lists, you don't look in their grocery lists, you don't look, you know, the sort of stuff that I was looking at, which was things like literally the grocery list that Eliza Hamilton had in Philadelphia, the stuff that she ordered. And you think about this and you think, oh, now I know what the Hamiltons ate it, you know, every week. And you begin to piece a life together this way. And you also find, of course, that in the 18th century, and thank God it is so, people did write everything down. And in the 21st century, as we digitize everything, people have digitized the founding era, the correspondence of people in the founding era, not the same thing as anything I've ever written about before. If I wrote about, as I have written about, the modernist 1920s, nobody digitizes that stuff. You have to go to a library and find it and transcribe it all yourself. Here, just because this is our founding era heritage, the Library of Congress, the New York Public Library, whoever, they have

0: got it all digitized, and you can go and just flip through it all. It's extraordinary.
1: The book is called Pride and Pleasure, The Schuyler Sisters in the Age of Revolution. Amanda Vail, our guest. So let's talk about the sisters, because they were raised in a very prominent household, but like so many daughters of wealthy parents, they sort of rejected that and went their own way, did they not? They were a little bit of, shall we say, independent streak in them?
0: They were very independent. And in fact, all the girls in the family, there were actually five Schuyler sisters, not just three, which is, you know, I guess if you're writing a musical, you want to simplify things as much as you can. So Lin-Manuel Miranda decided, I won't even mention Cornelia and Catherine, who were the two baby sisters. But he does mention Angelica, Eliza, and Peggy. Actually, Peggy was a pretty conservative person. Like her mother, like most of the women in Albany, where she came from, she married a wealthy person of her own background. In fact, the wealthiest person of her own background that she could find, who was Stephen Van Rensselaer, one of the wealthiest people who has ever lived in America. And she just devoted her life to raising his very few, they didn't have very many children, but she raised them, and managing his very vast household. But her two sisters, her two older sisters, they weren't going to have anything to do with any of this. And the eldest, Angelica, eloped with this kind of weird outside guy who was an Englishman who'd come to America to sort of help out during the revolution and was an accountant. And then he became a supplier of military goods to the armies of France and America, and he made millions, I mean literal millions, in 1780 something dollars, which is, you know, can't you even imagine what that is
1: right
0: today? And then her 3 years, her year younger sister Eliza married an even more outside guy, an even more ineligible and peculiar person, a guy who was not only impoverished but illegitimate and came from the West Indies to boot. And, you know, like, what? And, you know, she didn't have to elope with him, though, because he was so charming that he totally charmed her father. And, in fact, Philip Schuyler, General Philip Schuyler of Revolutionary War fame, just loved Alexander Hamilton. He loved him better than he loved his own sons. And he had three sons. None of them was really anything like Hamilton. None of them was as smart as him. And he just loved Hamilton. He used to call him my dear son when he would write to him. And he was desolated when Hamilton died.
1: Amanda Vail is our guest. The book is a deep dive into the Schuyler Sisters, Pride and Pleasure, The Schuyler Sisters in the Age of Revolution. Came out in October. It is getting some tremendous reviews. We have to take a break. But true or false, Amanda, and we'll come back and dive into this, but true or false, if Alexander Hamilton does not meet the Schuyler Sisters, sisters, the United States would be a very different place. True or false?
0: Oh, true.
1: Hold
0: Definitely.
1: That thought. Hold that thought. We'll come back and get in a moment. America
0: okay.
1: at Night. Back in a moment.
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0: The book, that's from the musical Hamilton, but the Schuyler Sisters, that's what they're singing about there. The book has done a deep dive into the Schuyler Sisters, the new book, Pride and Pleasure, the Schuyler Sisters in the Age of Revolution. Amanda Vale, our guest. Amanda, how did the Schuyler Sisters meet the immigrant, broke, Alexander Hamilton?
1: Illegitimate. Don't forget the illegitimate part. That's very
0: How did they meet? Did they meet on a dating app, or what happened?
1: Well, it didn't, actually, it was the closest thing to it. Angelica was already married. She eloped with her you know, rogue accountant boyfriend, who then turned out to be a big money-making machine. So he was making money, and she was married, and she was making babies. And they were in Newport, Rhode Island, so they were not where Eliza was when she met Hamilton. But Hamilton was stationed in Morristown, New Jersey in the winter of 1780 with Washington's army. And Eliza did the next best thing to going on Tinder. She got in a sleigh and went from Albany, where she lived, down to Morristown in the dead of the coldest winter that had almost ever been recorded, and went to stay with her aunt, because in winter camp, where all the soldiers were, she would meet a guy. And there were, like, no guys in Albany at the time. They were all gone away to the wars. And either that or she knew them, and they were not interesting to her. So she goes to a party. They go to a dance. And lo and behold, here's this guy who just charms her to death, and vice versa, apparently. And literally a month later, they were engaged.
0: So the cynic in me says that Hamilton realizes the only way he's going to get ahead in life is a marriage of convenience. She was of means, and she had connections. And so how much of it was love, and how much of it was, this is a great, this helps me along my way in my journey?
1: Well, it did help him, but weirdly, the Schuylers were also helped, because Hamilton was very close to Washington, and Washington looked on him as not a surrogate son, really, although maybe he did. They used to fight like cats and dogs sometimes, but they also really got along. They worked together for years. And so many people at the time thought that the Schuylers had thrown their daughter into Hamilton's path so as to, you know, get an in with Washington. So, you know, it was a little something going both ways there. He obviously needed money. He didn't have any. He obviously needed connections, although he was pretty good at making those without them. And I do feel that had he not married Eliza, he might not have got exactly where he got, because his path to the top went pretty quickly at that point. He just went zoop right up to the top after he married her. Another thing, however, that kind of greased the wheels for him, I think, was that he, very soon after they met, he and Eliza met, he did meet Angelica. I think he might not have met her until he and Eliza were married, which was a few months after they met. But he and Angelica had a very interesting, flirtatious relationship. And he once wrote to her saying, "I seldom write to a lady without fancying the relation of a lover and a mistress," which is a kind of thing that he would say to her. And one gets this feeling that he showed off for Angelica as much as he showed off for Eliza. And the combination of the two showing offs is kind of what helped to propel him to the front rank. Nobody could not notice him. He was so motivated.
0: But the $64,000 question.
1: Yeah.
0: Did he have an affair with the other sister?
1: Well, we weren't there. We're not in the room. So, you know, and I don't have... You know, I don't have a blue dress with stains on it or anything like that. You know, let's just say right now, women in the 18th century did not wear underwear. you can see immediately why not, if you think about the practicality of hoop skirts and all that brocade and then water closets of the time. No, this is not going to happen. So the fact that they did not wear underwear makes a certain kind of access a little easier. So we do have a lot more, I think, freedom of relationships than people often think was the case in the 18th century. In the case of Angelica and Hamilton, the letters are kind of, I would say, very more than suggestive. I wouldn't say they are proof, but I would say they are preponderance of evidence. And what is very interesting is that he wrote to her in sort of coded language. She wrote to him often at the office when she was living in London with her husband, where she moved in the early 1780s. She would write to him at the office as much as she wrote at home. She sent him a miniature. Now, this seems like nothing to us now, but a miniature was like, it was like a very intimate photograph taken with your iPhone. And, you know, that's when she sent him one at his office, and one had seen it. So there you
0: and
1: go.
0: You found this?
1: I found the letter in which she sends the miniature.
0: Holy mackerel.
1: With a private courier. She says, I'm sending this with a private courier, and I prevailed on the artist to flatter me as much as he decently could. And what nobody realized was that she didn't send this to his house.
0: You take that, Ron. Take that, yeah. Ron Chernow. He didn't find that, did he? Holy mackerel.
1: It's right there in plain sight. You just have to look at where the letter is addressed, and you see, oh, Alexander Hamilton, the Treasury, New York City. Oh, I guess that's not where he lives. You know?
0: Amanda Vail was not in the room where it happened, but she was as close as could be. She's got the letter. The book is called...
1: I had my ear to the doorknob or to the door and my eye at the keyhole.
0: This show is getting a little racy. Pride and Pleasure, the Schuyler Sisters in the Age of Revolution. Amanda Vail, our guest. She did a deep dive on the Schuyler Sisters. We're going to come back and talk about how America changed because of the relationship between the Schuyler Sisters, Alexander Hamilton, and how they helped propel America to greatness. Stay right there. Pride and Pleasure, Amanda Vail, our guest. America at Night, back in a moment.
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0: 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I've been surfing here since I was a kid. Now, seeing my grandson out on the water, it means everything to me. Watching him and taking in the blue waves, the sea breeze, the blurry horizon?
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6: 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The jury took about 40 minutes to convict Kennedy.
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10: You want to win a championship, you want to get to an NBA Finals, that's the defense you play.
11: They're going to say side out. Kenny Atkinson is across the midcourt line on the far side of the floor, begging the official for free throws, but they say it was on the floor. First team foul was on Bridges, his second personal. Mitchell will inbound, watched by Hart. on the far side. Finds James Harden in the left wing. To the free throw line and Allen. Pump fake, now drive. Spin, hook shot, right hand, no good. Rebounded by Towns. Harden in the front court. Ananobi cutting. Catches in stride, low left. Gets it blocked. The putback good, though, by Hart. They're going to wave it off, say no basket.
10: Foul on OG. Was a little bit loud to hear it. So OG's going to get a couple of free throws here. Knicks continue to push the pace.
11: It's on Struce's second foul. Let's check in with Vanessa.
12: Well, before game one of the series versus the Cavs, Mike Brown showed his team the last final minutes of last year's game six versus the Pacers. He didn't show them any actual basketball highlights or any game action. He showed them film of their faces as they realized they were going to lose the series. He showed them film of them shaking the Pacers players' hands after the game. Brown, of course, was not the head coach last season, so as he showed this footage, he asked each of them, how did that moment feel? How did that feel for you watching the Pacers advance to the finals? It was motivating for this Knicks team, and now they're half away from going to the finals.
11: Ananobi just knocked down two free throws, Vanessa, to push the lead back to 21. You think of Mike Brown and all he's been through as a young head coach of the Cavaliers and LeBron James here in Cleveland. They go to the finals in 07. He won championships as an assistant, has a chance to go back to the finals here in 2026 in his first year with New York. Allen scores inside on the left side of the rim. 2 minutes into the third, 72-53 Knicks.
10: So the Knicks were 3-for-10 against this zone shooting-wise in the first half. So this is why the Cavs are sticking with it.
11: Towns, nice pass middle of the lane. Hart couldn't handle it, though, out of bounds. Baseline left.
10: So you can see it's having an impact on them. They're trying to attack in the middle of the zone. They're screening it a little bit more than they were in the first half. So let's just continue to watch this.
11: Mitchell collides with Brunson, who hit the deck. Mitchell fires a three. No good. Struce tried to follow Jim, but they're going to call a foul. Let's see if it was on the shot on Mitchell. Yep. It's on Hart.
13: That was on number three, Josh.

0: through the first three games of the series, the answer to that question has been no. So we'll see.
1: Mitchell got the second one, closes his eyes, now opens and fires towards the rim, knocks down that one. He's got 23, and it's 72-56. 9:32 to play in the third quarter. Cavs stay in that zone. Brunson splits two defenders, lobs for Bridges, right elbow. A runner from Bridges from 12 feet, no. Allen taps the ball to the near corner, out of bounds. And they're going to say off the Knicks.
0: OG had a chance at that basketball. I'm not sure what he was doing.
1: He must have thought it was touched last by Allen, but it's Cleveland ball.
0: Knicks need to start getting some stops and running because you're not doing well against this zone.
1: Harden, top of the key, drives on Brunson, gets into the paint, fires right side, picked off by Hart. Ahead to Bridges in the front court. Bridges attacks, step through on Strus, missed the shot inside, Ananobi rebounds. To the right corner, Towns. Shot clock at 8, handoff for Brunson back near the midcourt line with the shot clock at 5. Defended by Strus in that zone with 3. Brunson sees it with 2. He's got to put it up. Fires to the foul line, and it's a 24-second violation.
0: The zone is doing its job, and it's turned him over a couple times. Here's the other thing the zone does to you, Dave. You have seen a lot of players in the first half and now here. Mikal Bridges had to take a runner. Karl Anthony Towns had to take a runner. So these are shots that aren't the ones you practice because the zone is requiring different things.
1: Knicks just 1 of 8 from the floor in the third. 8.5 to go. Cavs down 16 with the ball. Strus right corner fakes. Drives, leans. Blocked by Towns and into the hands of Brunson. He'll push it across the timeline. Throw to the left corner and Ananobi. Now Towns on the left wing. He'll shoot and hit a 3. Much-needed make.
0: See what I mean? Now you're playing off a miss. Now they can't get back in set in that 3-2 zone. Now you get the shot you want.
1: Towns 3 of 3 from 3. Mobley's going to try to answer. Can't from the left wing. Rebound Hart. His 8th board. Front court left. It's Hart. Throw to the wing and Ananobi, fake, now drive, gets past Allen, kicks to the wide open corner, Bridges for 3, good, back-to-back threes, and a timeout by Cleveland as the Knicks lead again by 22.
0: So you're scuffling against the zone, but you stay true to your defense, the best defense in the playoffs, you force a couple of misses, now you get a cross-match in transition, you get the kind of shots you want, and you give yourself another breathing room.
1: 7:57 to play. 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New York 78, Cleveland 56. 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
2: Knicks 78, Cavaliers 56 with 7:57 to play in the third quarter. The Knicks outscoring the Cavs 10-7 here in the third. Back-to-back threes by Towns and Bridges. Towns now 13 points, 11 rebounds, 3 assists, and 2 blocks, 2 steals as well for Cap.
3: Say, he's been great. And I continue to harp on the point that he's only taking 9.8 field goal attempts per game in the playoffs and is very content. This is a man who has been the focal point of offenses for the vast majority of his career, and he was the co-star under Tom Thibodeau to Jalen Brunson, the big to Jalen's point guard play. But it speaks to Karl Anthony Towns' willingness and adaptability as an offensive player that he has now found his niche.
2: Merrill checks into the game for Cleveland. Again, no Dennis Schroeder. He's out due to illness. Max Strus started the game. Merrill is the only bench player to score for the Cavaliers. Harden will bring it across. He's just 2 for 6 from the floor, but 8 of 9 at the line. And he turns it over. 2-on-1. Brunson right side lobs. And Anobi with a right-hand jam.
3: And the turnovers continue to mount. 12th turnover, 22nd point off of those by the New York Knicks.
2: And if you're a Cav fan, disheartening out of the commercial. You turn it over as you're bringing it over the timeline. Mobley left elbow, throws to Harden, right wing. And he bounces it to Merrill, who fire a three, way off. Rebound Towns on the left side. Bridges in the front court to Hart, right side. Bounces to Towns, he'll drive middle of the lane, goes up strong, lays it in with the left hand on the left side of the rim. And it's back to a 26-point lead at the 7-minute mark. Third quarter, Mitchell with the step through and a floater that won't go. Rebound Knicks, 82-56. Hart ahead to Anunoby, middle of the lane, stripped by Harden. Kept alive by the Knicks. Brunson for three, right side. No good. Anunoby with the follow jam. The Cavs just watched him as he dunked it through. A 12-0 Knick run.
3: There just is no heart being shown by the Cavs. It feels like they are broken, exhausted physically and mentally. Here's another turnover on a mishandle in the post by Jared Allen.
2: And Merrill meets Brunson in midcourt and fouls him with 6:37 to go in the third. 84-56, New York.
3: Rick Brunson and Mike Brown both pleading for a transition take foul. The referee is not hearing it.
2: Dean Wade will check in for Mobley. As the Knick fans again rise to their feet. They have possession. They're up 28. Ball at midcourt. Brunson has it. Moves to his left. Guarded by Dean Wade. In a zone. Wade in the top of that zone. Towns straight away to Hart. Right elbow into the lane. He carried. So a turnover by the Knicks.
3: So the zone having some effect, but again, it's not just about the zone and making them off rhythm. It's the details. It's the effort. It's the competitive spirit. It's not been consistent enough for the Cavs.
2: Mitchell into the front court on the right side. Guarded by Jalen Brunson. Mitchell fakes the three and drives into the lane. They're going to call a foul on Hart. Third team foul, third personal. Be on the floor, side out of bounds. 6:12 on the clock in the third quarter. This got out of hand early in the second quarter. The Cavs scored the first 5 points. It was 8-2. But despite that flurry of threes Cleveland had early, The Knicks had answers. And then eventually another turnover and then a foul called here. Are they going to call it on Towns?
3: Wow.
2: They're going to call it on Towns it looked like he jumped in front of Allen and picked off the pass.
3: I mean, it felt like if there was contact there, it was marginal. But it's not necessarily a great foul by Carl. So Mitch Robinson is going to check in the ball game.
2: He's got 4 now. He collided with Allen. They say his left hand was on his hip. But I'm with you. I thought that was marginal contact. Stole the ball.
3: One player was working harder than the other there. And the harder working player was Karl Anthony Towns. And usually, to me, it's absolutely an excuse. That was a marginal foul at best. And wasn't a foul. It was marginal contact. That should have been a dunk.
2: And it was a windmill dunk. Straight on three, Mitchell. Good. Donovan Mitchell with 26. 84-59. 6 minutes to play in the third quarter. Knicks lead. Trying to sweep the Cavs in advance. Game one of the NBA Finals, regardless of when the other series ends, is Wednesday, June 3rd. So significant downtime for the Knicks with that other series between the Thunder and Spurs at least going six. Left wing three, Bridges. Can't answer. Cavs ball. Harden with it. Into the front court to our right to Mitchell on the left wing. He'll put up another three ball. This one is short, boarded by Ananobi. But turnover as Wade picks off the pass. Harden up top three. Around and out. Missed side right and rebounded by Harden.
3: Good weak side checkout. But Dave, executing against the zone with Mitch as opposed to Cat is totally different. Mitch can't be a decision maker middle of the zone, nor a threat to score. So they've got him in the dunker spot.
2: Bridges drives and bumped by Merrill. It's going to be the third team foul and the second on Merrill. Shamet and McBride about to check in. Both were really effective in the first half. Shamet's got 11 points. McBride with six. They're a combined 5 of 6 from three.
3: This is a good sub. I thought OG showed some signs of fatigue, to be honest with you. That one turnover he just had, he seemed to me a little fatigue turnover-esque. And McBride comes in as well.
2: Ananobi with 13 points. Josh Hart to the bench as well. So you've got Brunson, Bridges, Robinson, McBride, and Shamet on the floor for New York at the five-minute mark of the third. Tyson out there for the Cavs. Mitchell getting what I imagine is his last breather of the night. Brunson right corner, hoists a three, hits it. Jalen Brunson with his second three, 28-point lead.
3: He sneaks to the weak spot of the zone. There's so much for the low man to cover. Jalen, just smart relocation.
2: 87-59 with 4:40 to go in the third. Harden on the right wing, finds Merrill, cuts into the lane, throws it underneath, off the fingertips of Mobley, out of bounds, baseline right. Mobley has had trouble catching the ball a couple times. Wasn't the best pass, but still got two hands on it. McBride left wing to the left corner, Shamet, blows by Mobley and dunks it! And it's a 30-point game, the largest lead for the Knicks.
3: Shamet knows. Once he got by Mobley, the only other guy there was Harden, who wasn't going to try.
2: Merrill pull-up jumper, 12 feet, good. 4 minutes to go, 89-61. The Knicks off a make, running up the floor. And now they stop as the Cavs got back. They'll take time off the clock. Right side, Bridges about 35 feet away from the goal. Left-hand dribble now for Bridges. Puts it on the floor through the lane. Out to Shamet, top of the key. Fake the three. Pulls up, shoots, and misses on the right wing from two-point range. Cavs rebound.
3: Everything Shamet's doing right now, though, Dave, is with a high measure of confidence.
2: And intensity. Tyson drives. Lob for Mobley. Catch in the lane and dunk it through. 89-63 with 3.5 to go in the third.
3: Good delivery by Tyson. His minutes very spotty at points. He's gotten a little more run the deeper into the series.
2: Brunson on the right side, watched by Harden. Puts it on the floor, gets into the paint, rolls it to the corner. Bridges for three, no good.
3: I'll tell you this, Brunson has had a lot of assist opportunities. Guys are not making shots to the level they have in the past, but Jalen is putting the ball where it needs to be.
2: Ball out of bounds, Knicks possession. Baseline left, 14 to shoot. 3:17 to go in the third quarter. New York 89, Cleveland 63. The Knicks have made 13 threes. They're shooting 50% overall. 13 of 30 from three, that's 43%. Shamet, dump it down low. Robinson, a slam, low right. Nice pass by Shamet.
3: Screen and roll. Those two on one side of the floor. Jalen Brunson had cleared his defender out.
2: 24th assist for the Knicks. Mobley goes inside and scores, plus a foul, 91-65, 2:58 to go in the third.
3: Silly foul by Mitchell Robinson. You were beat dead to rights. Just let him go. It's a two, not three.
2: So we will step away with 2:58 to play in the third quarter. It's the Knicks 91 and the Cavaliers 65. 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
16: Jim Basquel in the studio. We got Game 5 of the Western Conference Finals tomorrow night. Our coverage comes your way at 8 Eastern. The series is even at 2 games apiece. San Antonio, a 21-point winner in Game 4. Shai Gilgeous-Alexander shot just 6 of 15 from the floor in that loss. Had this on regrouping.
17: Whether you win or lose, you want to learn the lessons from the game. And when you lose, they're a little bit louder. The lessons are a little bit louder, and that's just how we view it. Like, you want to learn through the wins, but sometimes you lose, and you gotta get better. In a series, that's what it's about: getting better and being better when you're done the series, and you were to start the series and giving yourself a chance. That's what we focus on.
16: J-Dub, Jalen Williams left hamstring strain questionable. AJ Mitchell out with that right calf strain for that fifth game. Mark Kestenser, PJ Carlissimo, George Sedano on the call. Our coverage comes your way again at 8 Eastern. No letting up on the Knicks. Just under 3 to go in the third quarter, up 91-65. Let's go back to Vanessa Richardson, Doris Burke, and Dave Pesch.
2: And Jim, there are plenty of Knicks fans here, including many celebrities, Timothy Chalamet, Ben Stiller, some of the usual suspects. There are also some Knicks celebrity fans listening on ESPN Radio. We want to give a shout-out to Sarah Jessica Parker, who said she's doing laundry right now, and thanked ESPN Radio. So glad you're with us, Sarah. Dave Pesch, Doris Burke, Vanessa Richardson here in Cleveland for Game 4, and the Knicks up by 26.
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2: 2:58 to play in the third. Evan Mobley at the line, trying to complete the three-point play. The Knicks hoping the series ends tonight, and they get time off before the start of the NBA Finals as Mobley missed the free throw. There'll be a lot of "do you remember when" questions being asked to, well, anybody and everybody when it comes to where people were the last time the Knicks made the finals in 1999. If they hold on to this lead, Shamit three left side, got it, 94-65.
3: So Josh Hart off the floor. There are four shooters now on the floor for the New York Knicks to contend with the zone.
2: Tyson trying to answer left side, cannot, a brick from three-point range. Rebound Wade, now Harden's got it on the right side. 2:20 to go in the third quarter. Tyson will try it again. Missed again from straight on. Rebound Bridges. Knicks have the ball. Their largest lead is 30. They're currently up 29 at the two-minute mark, and they turned it over in the front court. Tyson on the run. Middle of the lane. Floats it up and in.
3: I feel like Tyson might have been able to be a football player as well, based on his build and athleticism. He chose the NBA, probably a good choice. I'm just saying, he's got some stuff to him, Dave Pesch.
2: Second-year player, 23 years of age, out of Cal. 10 to shoot for Brunson, top of the circle. Right-hand dribble, spins in the lane, stops, falls away from 14, hit it. Jalen Brunson with 15 points.
3: And Brunson barking at McBride about something, some level of execution on the offensive end.
2: 90 seconds to play in the third. 96-67, Knicks lead. Tyson right wing, dribbles, lobs, and the throwdown by Mobley. Mobley's going to end up with a lot of points probably by the end of the night, but most of them when the game no longer mattered.
3: Harden gets a strip.
2: Yeah, left wing will try a three after the turnover. He missed it. The tip won't go by Merrill, and McBride has it for the Knicks with a minute to go. 96-69 here in the third, New York in front, and Merrill fouls Brunson in midcourt. It's the first in the last 2 minutes, so it'll be a side out of bounds.
3: How about Landry Shamet in this series? You know, he has to be opportunistic in his minutes, Dave. He's 11 for 12 from three in the series.
2: 4 for 4 tonight from three. 16 points, 5 of 6 overall. Brunson in between the rings, guarded by Harden as he dribbles to the left side of the floor. Puts it on the deck now, going baseline, pull-up jumper on the baseline, front-rimmed it, rebound Harden. 45 seconds to go, long pass by Harden down court, knocked away by McBride and saved before he falls out of bounds to Brunson at his own free throw line.
3: Mike Brunson Brown wanted a foul, David. Merrill is like accosting Jalen Brunson.
2: They didn't call it, though. 10 to shoot, 27 seconds to go in the quarter. Brunson at the Cavalier logo. Puts it on the floor and drives into the lane. Pass underneath, deflected. Brunson gets it back with 1 second left. Shoots it over the backboard. It almost went in. It hit the front rim, no good. Rebound Robinson, and he turns it over. 10 seconds to go in the quarter. And then a steal by Bridges, and then he's fouled. With 8.6 seconds to go. So free throws coming up for Bridges as the Cavs are over the limit. How about Brunson falling out of bounds? If it doesn't go directly over the backboard, it's legal. And it almost went in.
3: It had a chance. That's a shot you shoot as a youngster, and you're trying to put your opponent out of the game a horse. Right?
2: So Bridges at the line, 13 points, 4 of 4 at the stripe. Knicks fans on their feet. First foul shot from Bridges is good, 97-69. Hart checks in for New York. So does Anunoby. And Donovan Mitchell will come onto the floor for Cleveland.
3: One of the most important developments of this playoff run for the New York Knicks is the fact that Mikal Bridges found himself on the offensive end, because first 5 games he was 7 points, 44% shooting, couldn't make a three, below 30% and well below. And over the last 8, the conference finals, he's almost 20 points on 71% shooting, 19% in the last 8, almost 70% shooting, 48 for 3. Like, that's to your point about being competitive next round. They got a lot of answers.
2: 2 seconds left as Mitchell drives left side. The layup is good, and a foul with 0.4 seconds left. So it's 98-71, and Mitchell at the line. He's got 28 points on the night.
3: Tough move. I mean, listen, as a downhill driver, Donovan Wright, he prefers right. Can he go left? Absolutely. And the unique thing about that one is he never brought his guide hand over. Like, he knew the defender, if he did that, it was going to be a problem. That's strength, to stay on balance with the arm separated from your body and the ball out there, too. That is great physical strength.
2: He appears to be moving much better, more explosive tonight. So the groin issue may not be as problematic tonight, but also perhaps the drama of the moment, knowing he needs to bring everything, and he's done that. He's 8 for 17, 5 of 9 from 3, 7 of 7 at the line. He'll shoot one here, trying to make it a 26-point game. 0.4 seconds left. His free throw is short, rebound Hart, and that's the end of the third quarter. 12 minutes away from a trip to the NBA Finals for the New York Knicks. They lead 98-71 as we go to the fourth. This is the NBA Playoffs on ESPN and the ESPN app, presented by Gusto. A little bit of Rita's all I need.
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2: Dave Pasch, Doris Burke, Vanessa Richardson in Cleveland. 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
25: We're proud to live here, too.
2: Well, the Cavaliers hit four threes in the first quarter, most of those in the first 4 minutes of the game. They have only four threes since. They went 1 for 9 in the third. The Knicks went 4 of 8, and they lead by 27.
3: And they also had 7 turnovers in that third period for 8 points. In total for the game, 16 for Knicks, 26 points. It has been an issue for this Cavaliers team throughout this series. Kenny Atkinson made special note of it to you and I before the game tonight. Knicks are too good offensively for you to give them extra chances. It's just so dynamic with so many options offensively.
2: Cleveland will have the ball to start the fourth quarter. Needing a miracle. Jalen Brunson starting the fourth on the bench.
3: And what are the Knicks doing? Three guys in the backcourt picking up 94 feet saying, Cleveland, we are here to finish this.
2: Mitchell on the right wing is doubled. Shot clock at 10. They trap him as he gets it to Allen at the top of the key inside the arc. Now Tyson to the free throw line. Shot clock at 4. Mobley, low post left. Turnaround jump shot. Way off. Rebound Anunoby.
3: That's a great defensive possession. Right out of the gates.
2: Towns, top of the key. Alvarado, McBride, Shamet also out there with OG Anunoby. 30 seconds into the fourth. Towns directing traffic. Now McBride on the left wing. Shot clock to 5. Anunoby with 3 to shoot. Behind the back dribble. Moves to his right. Step back 3 on the way. No good. And rebounded by Mitchell. And it's gone by in the fourth.
3: That possession never punctured the paint. It was all perimeter for the Knicks.
2: Mitchell left wing lobs to Mobley. Center of the lane. Pump fake goes up over Towns. Towns may have gotten a piece of that. Another miss by Mobley inside. Towns has it for New York. McBride stops at the three-point line, shovels to Towns. Towns driving on Allen, hooks him a little bit, gets to the basket and scores. 100 points now for the Knicks. They lead by 29.
3: And they've only given up 71. Could this be another game below 100 for their opponent?
2: Strus left side. Gets it to Mobley, underneath to Allen, who was out of bounds and did not reestablish, so it's a turnover.
3: Miles McBride doing a little bit of refereeing, like pointing to the baseline official. You know he came from out of there, right?
2: And did not reestablish position when he caught the pass. Minute and a half gone by in the fourth quarter. Cavs stay in that zone. And the Knicks will keep the ball on the perimeter. Alvarado with the Cavalier logo. Moves to his left off a Towns screen. Stopped his dribble. His pass intercepted on the near side by Mitchell. Into the front court now on the right. Mitchell driving. Stepped through with that high ball. And he's fouled by Ananobi. He missed, but it'll go to the line for two free throws. He is 7 of 8 tonight at the line.
3: Yeah, I know a bad turnover there by Alvarado, but he's sort of an untold story of the New York Knicks season in this way. You know, they're down 22 in game one. And they said one of the most important voices that entire first quarter was Jose Alvarado. Just encouraging, you know, individually, checking in with guys, doing all the right things. And if you've ever watched a broadcast with the Knicks, that guy is up constantly, whether he's getting 20 minutes or 2 minutes.
2: He was just over as Mitchell hit the first free throw, talking to Karl Anthony Towns with a, I think, demonstrative motion telling him to either grab the ball or post up and get position. It's the fifth year for Alvarado in the league out of Georgia Tech. He was with New Orleans and traded to the Knicks on February 5th. Second free throw no good for Mitchell. Knicks ball, 2 minutes into the fourth. It's 100-72, New York. Alvarado in the front court to Ananobi, left wing. Towns goes down low now, and Alvarado looking for him. Instead to the corner, and McBride, three is good from the left side. 103-72. Largest lead for the Knicks at 31. Mitchell finds Mobley, pass underneath, Allen with a dunk low left.
3: Playing that double big, and McBride was the lone man for the Knicks. That's a mismatch, folks.
2: Mike Brown imploring the Knicks to go fast. Towns does, downhill, gets the layup with the right hand on the right side of the rim. Great attack by Towns.
3: Very little resistance against that strong attack.
2: He's got 19 points and 14 rebounds. Alvarado fouls Mitchell in the middle of the court. So that is his first. Team foul number two. Would imagine Mike Brown is hoping to keep Jalen Brunson on the bench for the rest of the night, even though he's going to get plenty of rest. And as you mentioned many times, much fresher at this time of the year than he was last year.
3: I mean, it's incredible. And I think that's a tribute to the system of Mike Brown. Getting Jalen Brunson off the ball more, bringing that usage down. No less productive, right? Still almost 28 points per game in the playoffs. Another all-NBA level season for Jalen Brunson. Just a little bit different.
2: Bridges trying to check in here for the Knicks. They won't let him. Not sure what happened there, so why he couldn't come in. Cavaliers ball. Mitchell on the right side with 9:15 to go in the game. Drives to the elbow, shoots from there, and it's good. 31 for Mitchell, but his team is down 29.
3: I mean, he's fighting, right? But I keep talking about the empty calories that are the points, because it doesn't matter how many you put on the board if you can't get stops. Knicks have 105 with 9 to play.
2: Towns top of the key, throws to McBride right wing, rhythm dribble, he'll shoot and miss a three, rebound Ananobi underneath, goes up strong, gets grabbed, he missed the shot, but he'll shoot two. There were three Cavalier jerseys under the basket and one OG, and Ananobi got the rebound and he'll go to the line.
3: I mean, OG's frame, you know, makes him such a valuable asset. OG stands 6'7", but he's 240 pounds, but moves like a cat. That's why you can put him at the four. You can play small ball five with him. Why he can guard four to five different positions depending on who he's looking opposite at the center. Like, he's had to guard Evan Mobley, and he's more than up to that task.
2: Knocks down the first free throw. He missed a couple games in the Philadelphia series with a hamstring injury. Knicks in four chance.
3: I'm wondering what that chant was. I'm trying to decipher it.
2: I think it's Knicks in four. There are several Knick chants raining down from the stands here. Some of the Cavalier fans have left, but Knicks fans have not. As Shamet steals it away at midcourt, gives it to Ananobi, who slams it with the right hand. 109-76, Knicks with 8:37 to go. The lead is 33, just like they did to Atlanta in the first round and Philadelphia in the second round. They're doing here in a closeout game of the Eastern Conference Finals. 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
16: Fifth game.
17: Yeah, I think it starts with, we have to trust each other. We have to use each other to help find cracks, help get good looks. And, if one or two don't go down, we can't lose trust in having the right process out there. And, I'd say the biggest thing is just trusting each other and, having the right mindset to try and use each other to get good cracks.
16: Again, A.J. Mitchell is out. J-Dub Jalen Williams, a game time call with that left hamstring strain. 8:37 for a trip to the NBA Finals for the New York Knicks. Up 33. Let's go back to Rocket Arena with Vanessa Richardson, Doris Burke, and Dave Pesch.
2: And it looks, Jim, as if the Cavs realize this is over because Kenny Atkinson just emptied the bench with 8:37 to go. A bunch of players that haven't played in this series. Tyrese Proctor, Thomas Bryant, Craig Porter Jr. Tyson staying on the floor for Cleveland. Keon Ellis coming in. Jordan Clarkson's going to come in for the Knicks. Would imagine we won't see Brunson again. The Knicks up 33. The Cavs have surrendered. This is over.
3: What did Roberto Duran say after a particular fight?
2: No mas.
3: No mas, no baby. They've had enough.
2: Well, the Cavs will inbound. So, Doris, as you think about the potential matchup next for the Knicks.
3: Yeah.
2: San Antonio, Oklahoma City.
3: I think they're both incredibly difficult. I mean, I think obviously, Knicks struggled with the Oklahoma City Thunder this year. I just feel like San Antonio, they could beat. Oklahoma City, I have more doubt in my mind about that matchup.
2: 8 minutes to go here. Nick Ball up by 33. McBride on the left wing. Dribbles to the corner. Leans in. Puts up a 12-footer that's good. 111-76.
3: I mean, the deuce chants are so clear here.
2: He's got 11. Game 5 tomorrow is Clarkson fouls Bryant. And that's going to get the Knicks reserves in. So Tyler Kolek, Huck Porty will check in along with Diawara. And the Knicks fans are celebrating. They know 7 minutes and 47 seconds away from celebrating.
3: Spike Lee pointing at Jose Alvarado, standing on his feet, giving the Knicks a standing ovation.
2: So game 5 tomorrow between the Spurs and Thunder. There will be a game 6 as the Knicks steal it away, going right to left. If there's a game 7, that would be Saturday as Kolek misses a layup. Cleveland rebounds. So the Knicks will have till next Wednesday, June 3rd, to get ready for game 1. It will be on the road either in San Antonio or Oklahoma City. But make no mistake, this is a Knick team to be reckoned with. This will be 11 straight wins. And Again, the average margin of victory during the span, the greatest in NBA history during a 10-game winning streak. Would imagine it will be the highest ever in an 11-game win streak in the playoffs because they're up 35 as Clarkson shoots, misses left wing, can't get the tip in. Rebound Kolek, middle of the paint. He misses two. Cleveland ball.
3: I just want you to think about all the categories that New York is now dominating in the 26 playoffs. First in field goal percentage, first in three-point percentage, first in points per game differential, first in defensive and net efficiency, first in rebounding percentage, true shooting and effective field goal, first in fast break, first in paint, first in opponent's paints per game, first in opponent's three-point percentage. That's dominance on both ends.
2: Assuming the Knicks win by double figures and are up 35 with 6:50 to go, they'd be the first team with four straight double-digit wins in the conference finals. And think, they were down 22 in game one and still won that game in overtime by double figures. Be the fifth team ever to win 11 straight in a single postseason. And again, the scoring differential will be the greatest, I would imagine, ever in an 11-game run. Clarkson fouled shooting a three. They're going to say, actually, on the side, they're saying it was a rip-through move, so no free throws, even though Clarkson's standing at the line.
3: He can't believe it. Now, just to continue the superlatives, Knicks 53% field goal coming into tonight. That is the best in the postseason since the 1987 Lakers.
2: And again, there are some doors that think, oh, the NBA championship is going to be decided in whoever wins the Spurs-Thunder, but the Knicks will be ready for that series as Clarkson hits a three. They're playing too well right now, and you know that the Spurs and Thunder are beating each other up in that series. Both teams have some health questions. But even at full strength, the Knicks are a different team now than they were when this playoff run began as Dottier is fouled on the layup try. He'll shoot two with 6:09 to go, and the Knicks up 114-76.
3: That could be a war of attrition in the Western Conference Finals. That is becoming very quickly a classic series of teams that are built for the long term.
2: Jalen Williams questionable for tomorrow. A.J. Mitchell out. That's a big loss as the Thunder will be home for Game 5. First free throw from Dottier, no good. Knicks in four chance. All the Cavalier fans have left. So really what you have here, save a few pockets of Cavalier fans, you have a Knicks crowd at Rocket Arena.
3: Yeah.
2: Second free throw good.
3: Knicks fans always travel well. They're like Celtic fans. They travel well.
2: All the flights back to New York for tomorrow were pretty much sold out because of all the Knicks fans that are here. As Bryant missed the three, rebound Knicks moving right to left with 5:45 to go, leading 115-76. Right wing Dottier faked the three, gets into the lane, lefty layup is good. Nice move.
3: Nice looking move. Great use of the left hand.
2: Ellis top of the key, swing to the left wing to Porter. He'll drive, throw it to the corner. Down low right, Tomlin puts it in. Naquan Tomlin, second year out of Memphis.
3: Think about it. Tyler Kolek just getting cleanup minutes. There are points this year where he was involved in the rotation and doing things to contribute to winning, Dave.
2: But out of the rotation here in the playoffs, getting a chance here to get some minutes in mop-up duty with five to go. Thomas Bryant, three, no good from straight on. Knicks ball, 117-78, they lead inside 5 minutes to go. Kolek on the left side. Gets knocked to the ground and fouled.
3: He hit his knee pretty hard. Hit that right knee, came up rubbing it a little bit.
2: So if you were the Cavaliers and you're thinking about the future, we touched on this a little bit, how do you feel about this roster? Again, they went one step further than they did a year ago, but obviously a ways away from being a championship team when they get swept like this.
3: A lot of questions. I mean, you know, appropriately, everybody's under the microscope. Kenny Atkinson's lack of timeouts in that run by the New York Knicks, I believe, is an 18-1 run. Said he likes to save them. Obviously, can't save them all because you can only have two timeouts down the stretch. You under Kenny Atkinson have had the top seed in the East and now, as you say, advanced to a different level. But it's not good enough, Dave. With Mitchell, as Kolek gets a three to go, with Mitchell and Harden as your starting backcourt, you have two guys that the Knicks relentlessly picked at for 48 minutes over four games.
2: Empty possession for Cleveland. Here comes Kolek again with 4:10 to go. He'll drive, throw to the corner on the right side. Clarkson missed the three. Rebound Dottier. Knicks 120, Cavaliers 78. It's a 42-point lead. Now it's 45. Dottier for three from the left side.
3: Jose Alvarado over there looking like ML Carr on the Celtics bench waving a towel.
2: Right side, Proctor for Cleveland. Can't answer from three. Tomlin rebound. 3:45 to go. Bryant three. Good. Drum straight on.
3: So, you have a lot of questions. I mean, Jared Allen's performance tonight, what did he end up with?
2: He's got 6 points and three rebounds.
3: It's just not good enough. That's your starting center.
2: None at halftime. He played well in the game sevens against Toronto and Detroit, but getting to this round, did not play well in the closeout situation.
3: Averaged 22 points and 13 rebounds, to your point about his performance in the game sevens.
2: And the East will be interesting next year. You have to assume Detroit, as Thomas Bryant scores with 3:20 to go. It's 123-83 Knicks. Got to assume Detroit, now that they've kind of been in the playoffs and won a series after losing in the first round last year, they're going to be very good again. Boston with a healthy Tatum for the whole year. The Giannis sweepstakes. Who wins that as Kolek hits another three?
3: What do the Boston Celtics do at the five position? Is there somebody out there? I read the other day that Robert Williams could potentially be one of their answers. Obviously, Kata grew tremendously. I thought he and Garza exposed at times in the playoffs. But, yeah, East is getting better.
2: Kolek missed a three right wing. Rebound Cleveland, 2:40 to go in the game. Knicks 126, Cavaliers 83. Ellis right side will let it fly. His three is good. 126-86. And the time is ticking. The Knicks fans are all on their feet waiting for triple zeros. Entry pass picked off and then a foul on Huck Porty. Knicks are over the limit, so the Cavs will shoot free throws. So timeout on the court with 2:22 to play. It's the Knicks 126 and the Cavaliers 86. 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
2: They pass Doris Burke, Vanessa Richardson, finishing things up here in Cleveland. The Knicks lead it 126-86, 2 minutes and 22 seconds to go. And look at all the Knicks fans around us. We are surrounded, Doris, by blue, orange, and white. There are some Cavalier fans who are sticking it out, but for the most part, it is a heavy Knick crowd here at Rocket Arena.
3: Absolutely incredible scene. If you know about the two decades of futility in the New York Knicks organization, how long and how desperate these fans have been for a return to NBA championship-level basketball. 2 minutes and 22 seconds. Timothy Chalamet is directing the fans of the New York Knicks. Tracy Morgan being told to sit down, I think, by security here in Rocket Arena. Just classic.
2: Leading scorers for the New York Knicks, Karl-Anthony Towns, 19 points and 14 rebounds. OG Anunoby with 17 points. Jalen Brunson and Mikal Bridges each with 15. Shamet had 16 on 4 of 4 shooting from three-point range.
3: That guy has been absolutely on fire in the conference finals. You know, you can play him 10 minutes, 20 minutes. He is a low mistake, high efficiency player.
2: Josh Hart with just 6 points, took only 5 shots, but he had 11 rebounds, 4 on the offensive end, 6 assists, and 2 steals. Towns also had 2 steals and 2 blocks. The Cavs were led by Donovan Mitchell's 31 points. James Harden, another disappointing performance. 2 for 8, 0 for 6 from 3, finished with 12 points because of the first half free throws, but just 2 assists and 5 turnovers and a minus 19. Evan Mobley, a minus 30, 15 points, but wasn't really a factor. Clarkson, 3 from the right side, no good. Rebound inside. Hakpourty goes back up and throws it down. Rattles the rim with 2 minutes to go.
3: His teammates on the sideline flexing, putting their fists up and flexing for Hakpourty.
2: Left baseline is Tomlin with a minute 48 to go. Gets into the paint. Throws to the corner. Now up top, Bryant for 3. No good. And rebounded by the Knicks with 1:40 remaining. They lead 128-88. All the Knick chants raining down from the stands here in Cleveland. Dottier comes up short. Rebound Cavs with 1:25 to go. Driving in the lane, behind the back pass, down low, and the basket by Bryant with 1:15 to go, 128-90.
3: You know you have a good program when the scrubs are playing hard defensively, rotating multiple efforts. Knicks getting some culture.
2: Kolek misses inside. Cavs ball with 1 minute to go. They throw it away, baseline right. But you're right, this is a credit to Mike Brown and his staff. But it starts with your best player,
3: oh, yeah.
2: Jalen Brunson. He sets the tone, and everybody falls in line. Knicks bring it up the floor with 55 seconds remaining. Kolek will just hold it out. Now he'll drive. He wants points here in the conference finals. He scores in the paint to make it 130-90. Now he's got 8 points now. 40 seconds left. Bryant at the top of the key. Porter on the left wing. Back to Bryant. He'll put up a 3. It's good. Maybe they should have played him earlier.
3: Yeah, I mean, he can make threes now. He likes a face-up game.
2: 30 seconds left, and now the Knicks will just dribble it out. They'll take a 24-second violation. The Cavs then will dribble their possession out, and this will be over. 20 seconds to go till victory. The Knicks are celebrating. The Knicks fans are going nuts. Shot clock violation with 11 seconds to go. Now the Cavs will inbound, and that'll be it. Ellis gets it in. The Cavs will bring it across the timeline. The clock winding down. 5, 4, 3, 2, 1. Over the last 27 years, the New York Knicks endured 17 losing seasons, 14 head coaches, 9 different lead basketball executives. They've been one of the least successful and most unstable franchises in the NBA. But that's all in the rearview mirror now. For the first time since 1999, the Knicks are in the NBA Finals.
3: What an incredible journey for this team, led by the incredible Jalen Brunson. I mean, as soon as he arrived, the Knicks started to turn the page and started to win at a high level. He leads them from the point guard position. He leads them with the work, with the poise, the calm, the demeanor, the heroics in the fourth quarter, whether it's scoring for himself. He was all over that 18-1 run that ended up being the death knell in game one for the Cleveland Cavaliers. It's been a special season, in particular a special postseason. Do not underestimate the Knicks going into the NBA Finals.
2: They win this one 130-93 and win the Eastern Conference Finals 4-0. They await the winner of Oklahoma City and San Antonio. That series tied at 2. It's going to go till at least Thursday and possibly Saturday should it go 7.
3: And this is a balanced Knicks team. I know I just talked about Jalen Brunson, but think about the balanced scoring you got. Karl-Anthony Towns has bought into his role completely. The wings, Mikal and OG, have both played high-level basketball. The efficient, low-mistake minutes from Shamet, the shot-making that McBride can give you off the bench. This is just a well-constructed Knicks roster.
2: Either way, it's going to be a fascinating finals. You're either going to have a young Spurs team led by the greatest phenom we've seen since LeBron James came into the NBA and Victor Wembanyama, or you're going to see the reigning champs trying to repeat, looking to become the first since the Warriors in 2017-2018 to repeat as NBA champs, while the Knicks go for their first title since 1973. Let's go to Vanessa.
14: Karl-Anthony Towns, you all ran away with it in the second quarter, and you never really looked back. How are you all able to get such a commanding win and sweep the Cleveland Cavaliers?
15: I mean, it's all because of the man above, for real. You know, it's all because of him. And
14: as Patrick Ewing comes to give him a hug.
15: Yes, sir. Thank you, legend. It's our turn. It's just all for the man above. I got to give grace. You know, all grace and all gratefulness to him, man. He makes this possible. This team is special. And you know, we worked hard for this moment. We went through trials and tribulations. They told us we wasn't good enough, and we knew we was good enough. So, shout out to the character in this locker room. Shout out to everybody believing in this locker room.
14: Patrick Ewing just came and congratulated you, gave you a hug. John Starks, Stephon Marbury, they've all been courtside. What has the support from the legends meant to you?
15: I mean, it means everything. It means everything to be in this moment. This is what New York's been waiting for, this opportunity, the hope. For us to be able to provide that hope, it means the world, man. That's what it's all about. It's all about this moment. It's all about giving New York this hope. They deserve it. I've been there. I've seen how it is in the city. So I'm happy that we can provide that moment. I'm able to be part of this history.
14: For the first time in 27 years, the New York Knicks are heading to the NBA Finals. Why was this a group of guys to do it?
15: You know, I can say a lot of things, but all I gotta say is the man above had a plan, and we just executed it.
18: Yeah, Cat, you windmills!
14: Jose Alvarado.
15: It is. God is good, man. God is good.
14: You're gonna face, last question, either the Thunder or the Spurs. Why can you guys beat them and win the NBA Finals?
15: I'm not worried about that right now. Right now, we're gonna enjoy this moment. We're gonna enjoy this moment as a team, and we deserve this moment. So,
14: as you should, go celebrate. Thank you, guys.
2: All the celebrities, Knicks fans are on the floor, too, celebrating with the Knicks players as they are going to the NBA Finals after they beat the Cavaliers 130-93. Final thoughts, Doris, on what we just witnessed.
3: If you're an NBA basketball team, the time to be peaking is in May and June, and the New York Knicks are clicking on all cylinders. They are dominating every stat category. They're playing unselfish basketball. They're making shots at a high level. But maybe the most important thing, Dave, they are now the number one defensive team in terms of efficiency in the playoffs. I think it would be a mistake to underestimate them, regardless of who comes out of the West.
2: Their next game will be next Wednesday, June 3rd, in Game 1 of the NBA Finals. It'll be the Knicks either in San Antonio or Oklahoma City. Once again, our final score tonight, 130-93, as the Knicks sweep the Cavaliers. For Vanessa Richardson, Doris Burke, producer Mike Martino, engineer Al Rosenberg, I'm Dave Pasch from Cleveland. Now let's send it to Jim Baskwell in the studio with the postgame show.
16: 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For the first time since 99, they are on to the finals. Coming up next in the NBA postgame show, our game flow, Knicks and all Knicks as they sweep. 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
8: 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Want to mention Mike Brown on to the NBA Finals for the first time in 19 years. That's the largest gap for coaches reaching the finals in between appearances. The first time he got there in 07 was as a coach of the Cleveland Cavaliers, and this time he and the Knicks knock him off to get there this go-round. Or they'll have some time off once again like they did from the Eastern Conference semis to the finals. First game of the NBA Finals is June 3rd. So you knew coming in that no team had ever rallied from 0-3 down in a best-of-7 in an NBA playoff history. That's what was in front of the Cavs. For the Knicks, riding a 10-game postseason win streak, plus 225 on the point differential along those 10 games along the way. So the Knicks were looking for the sweep and looking to get to the NBA Finals for the first time since 1999. 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Knicks came out fast in this one, like they have from game two on, and this time it was New York overcoming the Cavs' Donovan Mitchell.
9: And he'll lob it toward the midcourt line for Mitchell. With 10 to shoot, he'll use a screen to his right. Hart stays with him. Mitchell straight on. Deep triple try. It's good. He's got 2 threes already, and it's 8-2 Cavs.
10: That's great to see. I mean, Donovan can get to 30 easy, and they need a 30-piece tonight.
8: Mitchell had a dozen in the opening quarter. How about a 9-0 New York run?
9: On the right wing, Towns a rebound. Another quick outlet. Hart down court. Ananobi catches under the basket. Goes up and slams it home. The Knicks wanted a foul call. They didn't get it. It's 23-17, and 9-0 Knicks run.
8: That's 23-17, up a half dozen. OG at 17.7 rebounds, 4 assists, a pair of steals for the Knicks. They would go on another run late first quarter of 8 straight points. And along the way, Jalen Brunson chipping in on the offensive end.
9: The tip won't go from Tyson under the basket.
10: I'm not sure why he's trying to avoid contact. It's Jalen Brunson. Go dunk that thing.
9: Pull up three. Brunson from the right wing is good. The Knicks have their largest lead. 90 seconds to go in the first.
10: This team is about business. Jalen Brunson in particular.
8: The Knicks 6 of 12 from beyond the arc. We're up a dozen at 38-26 after one. Landry Shamet has been oh so big off the pines for this New York team. Showed it again second quarter.
9: Knicks are running again. Left side Shamet. Fake the three. Now steps back. Tries it. Hits it. It's a 20-point lead for the Knicks. 46-26. Timeout Cleveland. The Knicks can sense it. The Knicks fans here in Cleveland can sense it as well.
8: And Landry Shamet from downtown New York up a 20, a

0: Speaking of 20, how about a 20-0 run?
1: Mitchell in the paint, stripped. He turns it over. Alvarado running. Stops at the three-point line and fires. In and out, but Towns with the follow jam. It's 50-26.
2: This is starting to become an embarrassing effort by the Cleveland Cavaliers, to be quite honest. Nobody's hustling back in transition.
0: Cat, 19 points, 14 rebounds, and then it's Shamet again. This part of another huge New York run.
1: Bridges gets the inbound pass. Swing it to Shamet on the left wing. Shot clock at 8. Shamet between the leg dribble. Stops, fires against Merrill. The three is good. It is 61-32. It's a 31-6 run by the Knicks.
0: There you have it from Dave. 3 of 3 from beyond the arc for Shamet. They were up 61-32. A plus 29 advantage. Shamet had 11 points in the first half. 16 for the game. 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The Cavs would shave 10 points off that deficit. Abide the break. Donovan Mitchell, 20 points along the way. But New York had a 68-49 lead at the half. Well on their way to their 14th straight postseason game of 100-plus points on the board. Third quarter, Mikal Bridges gets in on the fun.
1: Throw to the wing and Ananobi. Fake, now drive, gets past Allen. Kicks to the wide open corner. Bridges for 3. Good. Back-to-back threes. And a timeout by Cleveland as the Knicks lead again by 22.
0: A 78-56. OG caps another New York run.
1: Kept alive by the Knicks. Brunson for 3 right side. No good. Ananobi with the follow jam. The Cavs just watched him as he dunked it through. A 12-0 Knicks run.
2: There's no heart being shown by the Cavs. It feels like they are broken.
0: Takes you back to the effort that we talked about at the end of game 3. Cleveland just watching things happen there. New York snatching this game at every turn. Another player scoring double figures off the bench, Miles McBride.
1: Alvarado in the front court to Ananobi, left wing. Towns goes down low now, and Alvarado looking for him instead to the corner, and McBride, 3 is good from the left side. 103-72. Largest lead for the Knicks at 31.
0: And then a sharpshooter's off the bench. McBride 3-3. Shamet 4-3. Shamet didn't miss from beyond the arc for this Knicks team. Both hit for double figures in this game. And how about this? Jalen Brunson was 6-14, 15 points, 5 assists. Ho-hum game, right? The Knicks just coasted to the finish line in this one. At every twist and turn, New York utterly dominant.
1: Ellis gets it in. The Cavs will bring it across the timeline. The clock winding down. 5, 4, 3, 2, 1. Over the last 27 years, the New York Knicks endured 17 losing seasons, 14 head coaches, 9 different lead basketball executives. They've been one of the least successful and most unstable franchises in the NBA. But that's all in the rearview mirror now. For the first time since 1999, the Knicks are in the NBA Finals.
0: And Jalen Brunson is your MVP on the heels of a second straight New York sweep as they do in the Cavaliers by 37 points. Let me say it again. They sweep or they finish off the Hawks in the opening round on the road by 51 points. They sweep the Philadelphia 76ers game 4 on the road by 30 points and finish off this sweep again on the road in Cleveland by 37 points. The Knicks have now won 11 straight playoff games, a plus 262 over that span. That's the best 11-game run in the history of the NBA. Playoffs, regular season, you name it. Take any 11-game chunk in the history of the league, and there's none better than the one that the Knicks are currently on, and they're on to the NBA Finals for the first time since 1999. Coming up next in the NBA post-game show, we'll spotlight the West and Game 5, and here from Carl Anthony Towns on the other side. 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
1: Mitchell in the paint, stripped. He turns it over. Alvarado running. Stops at the three-point line and fires. In and out, but Towns with the follow jam. It's 50-26.
2: This is starting to become an embarrassing effort by the Cleveland Cavaliers, to be quite honest. Nobody's hustling back in transition.
0: Jim Baskwell back with the results of the AutoZone in the Zone poll question on who was in the zone for tonight's Game 4 for the New York Knicks. How about Karl-Anthony Towns? Another huge plus-minus game for him. Plus 23 last time out, plus 25 tonight. 19 points, 14 rebounds, 3 assists, 2 steals, 2 block shots. 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And had this post-game with our Lisa Salters.
13: This is the third consecutive conference finals for you. Just what does it feel like to finally get over the hump?
14: Man, it's an honor to be able to do this back in the team that I grew up cheering for my whole entire life. So to have Patrick Ewing, Clyde, everybody here, to have the greatest fans in the NBA show up here on the road, and for them to give us this kind of love everywhere we go in the world, you couldn't have asked for a better feeling.
13: Now, the message was clear from the beginning of the season for you guys that finals are bust.
14: Yeah.
13: You guys all said you were okay with that. Why was there no pressure involved with that?
14: Because we had different expectations for ourselves. We knew that our team was capable of doing this. So all we had to do was just put the work in, continue to believe in each other, continue to sacrifice, continue to believe in the man above will take care of the rest. And that's what we did, and that's why we're here right now with this trophy.
0: They are indeed. MVP honors go the way of Jalen Brunson. You saw what he did in Game 1, the 38 points, leading them back from the 22-point deficit in the fourth quarter. Had the career-high 14 assists in Game 2 as they established a 2-0 series lead and then took care of business in Game 3. Tonight, he had 15 points and 5 assists, garnering MVP for the series, and had this with Lisa Salters.
13: And the winner of the Larry Bird Trophy, the 2026 Eastern Conference Finals Most Valuable Player by unanimous decision, Jalen Brunson.
15: Yeah! It's AB!
13: Jalen, your teammates always talk about how you make them better. Just how have they helped you become this Conference Finals MVP?
16: They give me the confidence. They let me be me. I think most importantly, we all believe in each other from top to bottom. It's an honor to play with them, honestly.
13: What are you, Jalen, what are you most proud of about this group collectively?
16: Resilience. I think that we've been able to stay focused, stay composed. It starts at the top of the organization. It starts with Mr. Dolan, front office, coaches, all the way down to us. I mean, like I said, from top to bottom, it means something.
13: Congratulations to you, Jalen.
0: Boy, all those trades, by the way, have worked out just fine. Think about the path of this Knicks team. They lost in the Eastern Conference semis 2 years ago, lost in the Eastern Conference finals last year and now reached the NBA Finals this year. They're taking steps. That's the way it used to be in the NBA. Teams stayed together till they ultimately won together, and now the Knicks one step away, led by Mike Brown, who's now 9-3 in games in which his team can clinch a playoff series on the road. He is the fifth coach to lead the Knicks to the NBA Finals, and this is his second Finals appearance, 19 years from 07 to now with the New York Knicks. He had this with our Lisa Salters.
13: Mike, just what makes this Knicks team so special?
15: It's just the players that we've assembled, or Mr. Dolan and Leon assembled. They're just great, great human beings, and they're obviously fantastic basketball players.
13: You had everyone on the team, everyone involved with the association, you had them sign an accountability contract at the very beginning of the season. How has this team lived up to the tenets of that contract?
15: In a lot of different ways. You know, people always ask me to compare the teams that I've been with to the finals, and the only way I knew how to do it, because they're different human beings, was to put some intangibles up there. Every single one of the guys on the team has sacrificed. Every single one of the guys on the team has a competitive spirit. Every single one of the guys on the team is connected. Every single one of the guys believe in each other and the process, and they all hold me and each other accountable. Just a heck of a group. Heck of a group.
13: Thank you, Mike. Congratulations to you.
0: Yeah, congratulations to Mike Brown, by the way, because he took this team one step further than Coach Dibbs into the finals. First time since 99, and again, 1973, the last time the Knicks have won an NBA title. So what is the Knicks' obstacle along the way? Well, the Western Conference Finals is now a best of three. It's the Spurs and Thunder, and we got Game 5 tomorrow night. This is the first series, by the way, two 62-plus teams matching up since the 98 NBA Finals. Each team 1-1 on the road. Each team 1-1 at home. Our coverage comes your way at 8 Eastern after the 21-point loss. Two-time reigning MVP, Shai Gilgeous-Alexander, on a learning experience.
17: Whether you win or lose, you want to learn the lessons from the game. And when you lose, they're a little bit louder. The lessons are a little bit louder, and that's just how we view it. Like, you want to learn through the wins, but sometimes you lose, and you got to... You got to get better. In a series, that's what it's about, getting better and being better when you're done the series and you're ready to start the series and giving yourself a chance. That's what we focus on.
0: Now, Mark Kestenstra, PJ Carlissimo, George Sedano on the call tomorrow night. J-Dub Jalen Williams, left hamstring strain questionable. A.J. Mitchell is out with that right calf strain. Once again, our final score, the Knicks sweep the Cavs 130-93, and they're on to the NBA Finals for the first time since 1999. So let's give you some prints on the way out. Our next broadcast, Game 5 of the Western Conference Finals, Spurs Thunder. Coverage comes your way at 8 Eastern tomorrow night. Coming up next, it's Game Night. For producer Renee Canales, technical director Camilla Ortiz, associate producer Josh Kapke, as well as Vanessa Richardson, Doris Burke, Dave Pesch, and Mike Martino. I'm Jim Baskwell. 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
9: To the swamped drivers on Interstate 65 south of Birmingham. North of Corpus Christi, a flash flood emergency.
10: Yeah, give me the baby.
9: First responders racing to pluck a baby from a car that drove into floodwaters in Beeville, Texas.
10: I got the baby out.
9: Using their jacket to cover the child, everyone is okay.
11: New Jersey Governor Mikey Sherrill was denied entry today to Delaney Hall, the ICE detention facility in Newark. It's the scene of ongoing protests and a hunger strike. Many relatives scheduled to see their loved ones there today reportedly were also denied. Democratic New Jersey Congressman Rob Menendez Jr. at Delaney Hall earlier.
12: The reason they want to make this as hard as possible, they won't let the governor in, is because they don't want us to tell the stories of what's happening inside. Because when we tell the stories, everyone in New Jersey and people across the country realize this is not who we are as a country, but a reflection of who we are in this moment under the Trump administration.
11: The New York Knicks punched their tickets to the NBA Finals, beating the Cleveland Cavaliers badly on their home court, 130-93, making the Knicks the Eastern Conference champion. It's their first trip to the finals since 1999. You're listening to ABC News.
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15: Uber and Lyft drivers in Massachusetts have formed the first rideshare worker union in the country.
16: This is a historic day for the state, for the country. We have Lyft and Uber drivers being able to unionize. That means better pay, better wages for them, for their families. So it's a really good thing.
15: That is Governor Maura Healey. She also added that, quote, people are dealing with the cost of everything going up, and it's important that these workers, like other workers, get paid what they deserve, and that's what this is about. In a statement, Lyft says it's committed to engaging in good faith because, quote, Lyft does well when drivers do well. A heat wave in Europe is sending French Open fans to the sprinklers. Norway's Casper Ruud said he felt like a zombie during his set. For years, officials have focused on cleaning up the Hudson River, considered one of the largest Superfund sites in the country, thanks to two GE plants that dumped forever chemicals into the water. But New York State health officials are changing the current situation.
17: Just this year, after five decades, they said that everyone is allowed to eat some fish from the river. There are some pretty strict guidelines based on those remediation efforts. For example, me, as a relatively healthy young man, I can eat four servings of fish a year.
15: That's ABC's Peter Haralambos. Brazil's government has committed $617 million to foster investment in the Amazon. Money will support sustainable tourism, improving infrastructure, and expanding economic activity based on natural resources. I'm Stephanie Officer, ABC News.
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2: About aliens, and he said something along the lines of, there's such odds, the space is so vast that the odds are that there is life form out there. And he said, I've never seen them. They've kept it from the president. It's not in Area 51, but there's a whole lot of unidentified flying objects around. And people were convinced that that meant that President Obama admitted that they were aliens. Man, sometimes you get nothing to talk about. You just make stuff up. He didn't say

0: that. What he said was, and I think we'd probably all agree, yeah, there's a lot of space out there. It'd be an awful waste of space if there wasn't anybody else living out there. But the truth is, we don't know. We have no physical evidence, according to the president. Now, you might have some physical evidence. You may have been abducted and know. But President Obama, as president of the United States, if it is, they kept it from him. That and no news on the Nancy Grace, the Nancy Guthrie story, which I think I said this last night. The more and more I watch this Nancy Guthrie story, the more and more my heart breaks. But the more and more it's turning into a Nancy Grace story, right? There's no news. They just keep talking about the same things that just keep coming. There's no news. But let's just rehash the no news from yesterday. Let's get one person doesn't know anything, so let's get 10 people on to talk about something that no one knows anything about. So the nightmare continues there. Stay right there. We're going to take a quick break. When we come back, Christine Kuhn was just a regular old American 30 years ago, and she got a phone call that changed her life and started to tell a tale that very few knew about Pearl Harbor. Stay right there. America at Night, back in a moment.
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13: Well, if you're looking for a family secret or a family story, you think you've got a family secret or a family story, wait till you hear about our next guest. The book is called Family of Spies, a World War II story of Nazi espionage, betrayal, and the secret history behind Pearl Harbor. Christine Kuehn joins us, Family of Spies. Christine, thanks for joining us here on America at Night.
14: Well, thank you for having me. I'm excited to be here.
13: So I saw this story, and I read some of the marketing material for the book, and the more I read, the more I didn't believe it, and I kept on looking back and thinking, this is a nonfiction memoir. This isn't a novel. This story actually happened, correct?
14: It sure did, yes, sir.
13: All right. It starts in 1994, I guess. You're living your life, minding your own business, and you get a letter in the mail. What does the letter in the mail say?
14: So the letter is from a screenwriter living in California, and it has all these questions about my grandfather being involved with the Nazi party and spying for the Japanese. And I was stunned. I was like, I don't know what he's talking about. And so I read through the letter a couple times, you know, after a few minutes or the next day, actually, I went to the old Borders books, and my husband and I were looking through all the World War II books trying to find information about, you know, this person who was supposed to be my grandfather. And we finally find him in a book called At Dawn We Slept, which is a really thick, great history book about Pearl Harbor. And so we looked through, found him in a few more of the books that were on the shelves, and we grabbed a couple. And I came home, went to the Mormon temple, did a little bit more research there, and then finally came back and called my dad. And I was like, hey, Dad, I got this letter, you know, about my grandfather, spying for the Japanese. And he immediately cut me off. He was like, no, not my father. He would never have done anything like that. And I was like, okay, well, I'm going to do some research. Now, I know he's not telling me the truth at this point because I've already done the research. So I'm off the phone thinking about what to do next. How am I going to confront my father? And he calls me back about 15 minutes later, and he's sobbing. And, you know, he first words out of his mouth were, I was trying to shield you from all of that. And so, you know, we go back and forth, you know, for about 45 minutes, you know, him trying to gain composure to tell me the story. And he finally told me the history about his family and their involvement in the bombing of Pearl Harbor.
13: And it starts from there. And that is ultimately culminated in this book, Family of Spies. Had you ever met your grandfather?
14: No, he passed away in 1956, and my grandmother passed away a year after I was born in 1964. So I had never met any of my family except for my dad's older sister, Ruth, who I actually ended up meeting her in person in 1987. My dad called and said his sister wanted to meet me, and so I drove to Charleston and took my husband, who was still my boyfriend at the time, to meet her. And really, you know, we started talking, and I noticed a wedding picture sitting on the end table next to her. And I'm like, hey, are those my grandparents? And she nodded her head, and I was like, well, can you tell me anything about them? My dad never speaks of them. And she just kind of sat there and nodded her head no, and I continued to, you know, pelt her with a few more questions. And she finally stopped me, and she said, in a really thick German accent, she said, you have a good life. Don't ruin it with the past. Don't ask me any more questions about the past, your grandparents, or Pearl Harbor. So, you know, that was kind of like the first time I had ever even heard Pearl Harbor come into the narrative from my father, because he really never talked about his childhood.
13: So let's talk about Aunt Ruth, because when she was a young teenager living in Germany, is it true your Aunt Ruth was the mistress of Joseph Goebbels?
14: It was. She was only 19 at the time. It was, you know, my grandfather had joined the Nazi party. My dad's half brother, Leopold, had joined as a stormtrooper and had been promoted and was working for Goebbels in the Office of Propaganda, which is how Ruth came into the picture and met him. But where you're probably leading with this is it's very interesting. So she had this affair, but she was half Jewish. And so that created a problem when the Nuremberg laws were going into effect, which banned Germans from having relationships with, Aryan Germans from having relationships with people of German descent. So, what ended up happening is he knew the Japanese were looking for sleeper spies to go to Hawaii and spy for them in preparation for Pearl Harbor, the bombing of Pearl Harbor. So he tapped my grandfather on the shoulder, and the entire family, including my Aunt Ruth, went to Hawaii in 1935.
13: So Joseph Goebbels is having an affair with a 19-year-old woman, finds out she's half Jewish, goes to the father, who's your grandfather, and says, mm-hmm. we're sending you to Hawaii to be a double agent for Germany to help Japan. And the whole family picks up and moves to Hawaii.
14: Yes, they do. I don't know that he was a double agent because I don't think he was working real closely with Germany. Everything he did was really directed to the Japanese for the 6 years that they were in Hawaii. But yes, that's exactly what happened.
13: When did they move to Hawaii?
14: So they moved to Hawaii in 1935. They were living a lavish lifestyle. They had several homes. My father was there. His younger brother, who was 6 years younger than him, were both there. And they were living an idyllic childhood, right? They had no idea of what Otto Friedel and Ruth were doing, collecting intel and passing it on to the Japanese consulate, which the naval intelligence used as a way to collect information, and then it was sent back to Japan.
13: So in 1994, you get this letter from this historian / screenwriter, and this sort of opens up your family secrets and everything else. Christine Kuhn, our guest, the book is called Family of Spies. It just came out. It's getting a lot of attention. I'm curious as to... There's two ways to go with this. You yourself bury it like your family did, but you decided you couldn't do that. You had to dig and you had to find the answers for yourself. Talk about that for a moment.
14: It did take me 30 years to decide to write the book. So for 30 years, I would do some research and then I would be learning way more than I could really handle at the time, honestly. And I would pack it away and put it away. I was raising three children at the time and, it kind of took a back seat. And then every 6 or 7 years, another historian or screenwriter or someone looking to write a book would reach out and want to ask me questions about the family, talk to my father. Maybe they had some intel that I hadn't found out about, and it would kind of drum it all up again, right? And I would get really back into it. But it wasn't until 2020 when I received a letter from my dad's first cousin who was still living in Berlin. She was the daughter of his younger brother, Bernhard. And she wrote me a letter and said, I'm 86 years old. If you want to know about your grandfather, now's the time to ask. And so I reached out to her. We built this relationship. She started giving me all kinds of information, from letters that were written back and forth between my grandmother and her mother. She also, sent me photos. A lot of the photos that the family had sent me from Germany are in the book. So a lot of those were ones that she provided. And then, about 4 or 5 months later, I received a message on LinkedIn, of all places, with a historian, Stephen Harding, who actually did a blurb on the back of the book. He actually was reaching out because he was writing a book and he was wanting to get some information. And I thought about it for a while. And I remember looking at Mark and saying, if anyone's going to tell my family's story, we're going to do it. I want you to help me. We're going to do this together. And so I called him back. I said, hey, I've decided to write the book. He was like, fantastic. Sent me all the research he had, was really helped, you know, he had been a historian for a long time. So gave us some tidbits on starting our research, and, we were off to the races.
13: The book is Family of Spies. Christine Kuhn, our guest. Lots more to get to. We're only halfway through the story. The book is, phenomenal. You cannot put this book down. Family of Spies, because it reads like a novel. You just can't believe it, but it's all true. Christine, did you have much more interaction with your Aunt Ruth after she said, leave the past alone?
14: Yeah, we had a relationship. We would, you know, talk on the phone, send letters back and forth. She loved to correspond that way. And, you know, every now and then, you know, every couple years I would, you know, lean in and ask her if she could talk with me a little bit about living in Hawaii. What was life like? You know, what happened during Pearl Harbor? And she would, again, not answer any of my questions. And then she would ghost me for months. She wouldn't talk to me at all. She did the same thing to my cousin in Germany. Dad's younger brother, Hans, went back to Germany and had three kids. And so I have a relationship with them. And she did the exact same thing with him. And she never connected us. Mm. She never connected the next generation. I think she felt like she wanted this story to end with her and my father and not have it passed down or come to light.
13: Yeah. In 1935, when she's having the affair with Goebbels, you know, say what you want about having the affair as a 19-year-old woman, but the Nazi wasn't a bad word then, right? I mean, now we hear Nazi and it conjures up all sorts of, right, negative connotations, but in 1935, it didn't. And so she's on this journey from, you know, dating a Nazi to what it became. There must have been unspeakable guilt she must have felt all throughout her life.
14: Yeah, I think so. I don't know, because I could never get her to talk about it, but it had to be difficult, knowing, you know, what this regime stood for in the end, right? In the beginning, when my grandfather joined in 1930, it was all about, you know, bringing Germany back to power and returning them to greatness and, you know, releasing them from the Treaty of Versailles. And then, you know, over the next 6 years, it turned, I mean, I'm not saying it wasn't dark in the beginning, but it was definitely darker when you think about, what Reinhard Heydrich did and what they did to the Jewish people. It had to be something that was really difficult for her to process, and come to terms with, which is why she probably never talked about it.
13: And when did she pass away?
14: So she passed away in 2010, and it was interesting because she was in, she had a really good friend from Germany who was a professor at the University of South Carolina. And I went to the University of South Carolina, as did my husband, and my oldest son was there, for his freshman year when she passed. So we went down and I met with the friend who had gathered up her belongings in a box. She didn't have much left at that point. And as I'm looking through the box, I'm finding, you know, letters, her ration card, photos, and I find her address book. And it was so amazing because I was excited. Wow, here's another clue. So I went straight to the case and the entire section was ripped out. And I was like, I looked up at Peter and he goes, it's in there. She had ripped it out and taped it underneath her bedside table because she didn't want anyone to be able to connect her to the next generations of Kuhns. She felt like that would really ruin our lives.
13: The book is called Family of Spies. It is a unbelievable read. It's a World War II story of Nazi espionage, betrayal, and the secret history behind Pearl Harbor. We got more to get to. Stay right there. Christine Kuhn is the author. It's her family. It's her story. It's her book, Family of Spies. Back in a moment, America at Night.
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13: It reads like a novel, but the whole thing is true. It's a family memoir as well as a historical account of one family's journey from Germany to America. It's called Family of Spies. Christine Kuhn is our guest. It's a book. It's called Family of Spies, a World War II story of Nazi espionage, betrayal, and the secret history behind Pearl Harbor. Okay, Christine, so the family's here. Your grandfather is a spy for, he's German, sent here by the Germans to be a spy for Japan. He's passing secrets, walking down the street, walking into the Japanese consulate. Pearl Harbor happens. Ultimately, is it true that your grandfather is the only person who was ever held or found guilty in the attack on Pearl Harbor?
14: Yes. I mean, it was interesting because all the Japanese were, you know, the consulate, Kita, all their, the people from the consulate were all sent back to Japan. But, you know, at the day after, they arrested my grandfather, my grandmother, and Ruth, who were all on the FBI watch list. And then my father was 15 at the time, so they arrested him too. And they took them all and put them into an internment camp. And the family went through months and months of questions and interrogation. And it's interesting because they also had an 800-page file on the family that they had collected over the years because they suspected them of spying. In the end, my grandfather actually signed a full confession, and they held him. They held a military tribunal where everyone involved was a member of the military, including his defense lawyer. And so they held the trial, and in 11 minutes, the jury convicted him to death by firing squad. And so he was sentenced to death, but that created a little bit of issue for the Justice Department because they weren't sure this commission had the authority to sentence the death penalty because his spying had been done in a time of peace. And the harshest punishment was 50 years hard labor. So they actually ended up commuting his sentence to 50 years hard labor, and he was shipped to Leavenworth.
13: Christine, you have the documents and the transcript of the trial. What were some of the things your grandfather did to help the Japanese when it came to the Pearl Harbor attack?
14: So and early on, he would go around and take pictures of the different bases, and he was seen multiple times going into the Japanese consulate with a satchel. So we've been able to find some of the photos he had taken. So we've made the assumption that that's some of the information that he was providing them. About 6 weeks prior to the bombing, he was visited by a Japanese

0: creating a coding system. For example, putting a light in the dormer window of their house if the aircraft carriers have been sent to sea, or throwing a bed sheet over the clothesline in the backyard if battle cruisers have returned. So there were different, it was a very complicated, he actually had to do two. The first one was so complicated that they told him to make it simpler, and I felt the simpler one was very complicated, but they actually, that was supposed to be used, you know, A, in the event they lost communication with Japan, and B, he was supposed to be a sleeper spy, so he was supposed to be on the down low, but he didn't really do very much, didn't do anything really very quietly. So he was not left on the island to be able to use the coding system after the bombing.
1: So how effective was he? I mean, what was this information? I mean, obviously, any piece of nugget of information is important, but I mean, how instrumental was he in the timing, right? There's all the stories that the aircraft carriers left 3 days before, and that's when they attacked. I mean, was any of his information used in the actual planning and the bombing?
0: We, yeah. I mean, he actually was supposed to be taking ship movements, and he was collecting ship movements from December 1st to December 6th. So that about what ships were in harbor, what was out of harbor. But, I mean, the Japanese knew the aircraft carriers were gone, but they were already en route, right? I mean, it took them, you know, a long, you know, weeks to get from Japan to where they launched the attack. Takeo Yoshikawa, who I mentioned, he was also collecting data. He would do things like he was part of the Japanese Navy elite, so he would get in the harbor a couple miles or a mile or so from Pearl Harbor and swim to Pearl Harbor to check for torpedo nets or how deep the harbor was. So, you know, he was doing those kinds of things. And for 6 years, Otto was providing them with information and photos of, you know, what did it look like day to day, you know, understanding, you know, troop movements and ship movements. But yeah, he definitely was providing information on those, that December 1st through the 6th, which was the intel the Japanese wanted so they knew where to bomb.
1: Christine Kuehn is our guest. Her book is Family of Spies. What about your grandmother? Was she accused? And what about Aunt Ruth? I know she was taken that day after Pearl Harbor, but were they accused of being Japanese spies?
0: Well, it's interesting. The FBI always felt that my grandmother was probably the mastermind behind the operation. My father thought that as well, because he always thought his mother was the smarter of the two. But, you know, they did, they were involved in the spying as well. Like they opened up a hair salon that a lot of the wives of the Navy men that worked in Pearl Harbor would come to the salon to get their hair done. And they would talk about, you know, were their husbands out at sea when they were coming home. So they were using that information. The difference between what happened between Otto and Friedel and Ruth is Friedel and Ruth never cracked. They were interrogated as well as my father, who didn't know anything, but the women were interrogated, but they never said they had done everything, anything actually. And so I think that is why they held Otto accountable, and the Ruth, Friedel, and my dad's younger brother, Hans, were actually sent back to Germany in the last prisoner exchange of the war.
1: Mm. Okay, so your father's convicted. He goes to jail. He gets
0: My grandfather was convicted.
1: Grandfather, right. I'll get to your father in a second, because that's the stunning conclusion to all this. Your grandfather is sentenced to jail, goes to jail. He's ultimately pardoned by Roosevelt. Is that correct?
0: He wasn't. I don't know if you would call it pardon, but he did, after the war was over, sent a letter to the military and the, you know, Attorney General of the Justice Department, and said that he felt like his trial was a sham, he didn't get a fair trial, and he wanted a new trial. They made the decision, instead of having a new trial that could possibly, he might be let off, they decided to just get him out the country. So they sent him to Ellis Island. and told him to leave the country. And

0: and they were supposed to ship him out. He was on Ellis Island for 2 years. We have no idea why. We can't find out why he was never shipped back to Germany. But when the new attorney general realized he was still in the country, they told him to get rid of him, to you know, let him go and get him out. Well, what they did was, instead of like putting him on a ship and sending him back to Germany, they actually just let him go in New York. And he actually went to Yorktown, which was the German section of New York City, and he had to work to earn his passage to go back to Germany. But when it came time to go back to Germany, he finally found the passage. Friedel said, "Don't come back here. The Americans know who you are. There's nothing for you here." And he ended up going to Argentina. Till 1955.
1: And yeah. that was your grandfather, ended up in Argentina.
0: That was my grandfather.
1: Yeah. Now, Aunt Ruth, who had the affair with Goebbels, she ends up staying in America?
0: Nope. She went back to Germany in the prisoner exchange as well, but she ended up marrying a German who was a travel agent, and they moved back to America and lived in New York City.
1: What an unbelievable
0: story. She came back with him.
1: The book is called Family of Spies. Christine Kuhn, our guest for a couple of more minutes. I want to end with you and your father, because your father, he's a little teenager, right? A young boy when all of this happens for Pearl Harbor. But he is old enough at the end of the war to sign up and fight for the Americans at the end of the war.
0: It is. And it was at 15, he walked away and never saw his mother again. And she wanted him to come back to Germany, and he refused. He said, "I'm an American. I believe in what this country stands for." So he finished high school and denounced his German citizenship so he could actually join the U.S. Army, and was shipped out and fought in Okinawa.
1: So his father was a Japanese spy, and the Japanese spy's son ends up fighting for the Americans against the Japanese in Okinawa.
0: Yeah, really, really ironic, right? But absolutely. He was, I don't know that I would have had the courage to walk away from my family the way my father did. I think it was a very, very brave thing that he did. I mean, at 15, 16 years old, I mean, how do you make that decision? But it changed the course of his life and really changed the course of mine. So, you know, he's kind of my hero. I'm very thankful for the decision he made, because I think, you know, I don't know where I would be if it weren't for that. So, yeah, he was made a pretty amazing decision at a very young age.
1: That's an amazing a decision to turn your back on your family, to turn towards your adopted country, in a sense. And then go to war, come back, live a life, raise a family, keep this secret. And then ultimately, when you come searching for answers, he sits down and tells you everything.
0: Yeah. And it was interesting. At first he didn't want to, right? But as we went through and we started talking, he gave me information about his family. And then the more I would research, we would spend a lot of time, you know, talking about, he would come up with tidbits of information. Like, he told me about the last time he ever saw Otto was when he was in New York City. He told my sister the same story, that he had called him and said, "Hey, I want to talk to you, see you before I go back to Germany." And, you know, I know Otto was trying to get him to go back with him. And my dad was trying to find out why, right? He wanted to know why he did what he did. And so he went and met him one last time after World War II had ended. And he asked my grandfather, "Did you do it? Did you really do it? And why did you do it?" And my grandfather just sat there silently and wouldn't say anything. And my father, you know, he got up, hugged his dad, and he never saw him again. And, you know, I think, you know, there were opportunities to get information, but they wouldn't talk about it. It was one of those, you know, that is the silent generation. They don't talk about things, and it's hard to get that information. And as he got older, it was hard to get him to tell me those stories, and you had to get him in the right mindset and get him like kind of back in time for him to tell you the stories. But when he did, they were really quite shocking and quite revealing.
1: The book is Family of Spies. Christine Kuhn has been our guest. Christine, the book has just come out. What's the reaction been since the book's come out?
0: Overwhelmingly positive, honestly. More than I ever expected, right? I didn't know what to expect. This is the first book that I've ever worked on and written. And so I've been really, I still am in awe some days about it. I talk about the book. I've been traveling around and talking to a lot of Jewish communities around the country. And, you know, it was something that I really struggled with. You know, I carried the shame and I carried the guilt of what my family had done. And I found that, you know, talking with the communities and getting their reaction and, you know, almost every time I speak, several people walk up to me and say, you are not responsible for the transgressions of your grandfather. You are your person. You make your own decisions. You leave your own imprint on the world. And it's really helped me really heal because it was a really hard story to tell. I mean, there were times that I would stop and say, I don't want to do this anymore because I was just learning things that nobody wants to be their family history. It was really hard.
1: The book is Family of Spies. I'm glad you wrote it down, Christine. It is a story that would have been a tragedy if it was lost forever. So you did all of us a service by writing it down. The book is called Family of Spies. Christine Kuhn has been our guest. It is a unbelievable story. We just scratched the surface here. It is a true story. Reads like a novel, but all of it's true. One more question. Hollywood calling you for movie rights for this thing?
0: Yeah, not yet. You know, we're looking at that. We are really wanting to be very careful because it's such a personal story. Yes. And so we want to make sure. And when you do something like that, you give up the rights
1: don't
0: to the story.
1: Don't ever give up the rights. Don't ever give up control.
0: That's kind of how we are, what we think, too. We want to make sure that we have input because I don't want, you know, the books that we originally looked at were very fantastical. They were stories about how Otto and Ruth led the attack on Japan. Led the attack on Pearl Harbor. And I just want whatever comes out to be real and honest. And that's why we have to be really careful about who we choose to tell the story.
1: Absolutely. Christine, thank you very much for your time. Thank you for your honesty. Good luck with the book and good luck down the road. Thanks for joining us.
0: Well, thank you so much for having me. Have a great one.
1: America at Night, back in a moment.
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11: 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The jury took about 40 minutes to convict Kennedy.
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1: 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Open phones next hour. Our executive director is Alex Hinton. Our engineer tonight is Richard Good. I'm McGraw-Millhaven. And this is America at Night on Westwood One.

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0: McLean, Abbott, a roster full of young talent ready to take the Central by storm. 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
4: From ABC News, I'm Stephanie Officer. The risk of a catastrophic explosion known as a BLEVE, which stands for Boiling Liquid Expanding Vapor Explosion, is now over. But Orange County's interim fire chief, TJ McGovern, says the storage tank at GKN Aerospace is still at some risk. ABC's Alex Stone reporting from Cypress, California.
5: Evacuation orders remain in effect for the 50,000 residents living here in this 10-square-mile zone.
6: We have a threat for a fire / small explosion and a leak.
5: Until the threat is fully eliminated, firefighters say they're working around the clock to get people back into their homes.
6: We need the public to keep to those evacuation zones.
5: Orange County prosecutors announcing they're opening a criminal probe into how this happened.
4: Memorial Day services were held across the country Monday from Arlington National Cemetery to small communities in each state. Monday, particularly difficult for the families of the veterans most recently lost. Among them, Master Sergeant Nicola Moore. The Minnesota mother, wife, and daughter was killed in an Iranian drone attack in Kuwait March 1st. Her hometown of White Bear Lake, Minnesota, showing support. Nicole's mother, Deb Staffleen, spoke at the local VFW and American Legion.
7: I'm very proud of my daughter. I'm very proud of my family, the city of White Bear Lake. I just couldn't have asked for a better community to have surrounded us.
4: Master Sergeant Amore was among six U.S. service members killed in that attack. Well, this year's American Music Awards are in the books, with BTS taking the coveted Artist of the Year award. The ceremony, hosted by Queen Latifah, also saw big wins from Cat's Eye, and Billy Idol was honored with their Lifetime Achievement Award. There were also new categories, including Best Throwback Song, which the Black Eyed Peas won for their 16-year-old hit, Rock That Body. 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
10: Uber and Lyft drivers in Massachusetts have successfully organized, certifying the first rideshare workers union in the country. Governor Maura Healey says she hopes it helps drivers address

0: the rising cost of living.
1: People are dealing with the cost of everything going up, and it's important that, you know, these workers, like other workers, get paid what they deserve.
0: Bargaining decisions will require majority approval from all members who've completed 100 rides or more in the last month. Mike Dubusky, ABC News.
2: More than 20 people were taken to the hospital in Tokyo after a suspect sprayed an unknown substance in a shopping area. Colorado Springs firefighters came to the rescue of a baby red-tailed hawk that fell from its nest Sunday. Wildlife officials say the hawk's nest was on top of a four-story building. Firefighters used a ladder to bring it home. Its mother watched, like a hawk, the entire time. The summer travel season is officially underway, and with gas prices up more than 40% over last Memorial Day, families are looking for some good deals. Christian Klein, editor-in-chief of foodfamilytravel.com, suggests using hotel points and frequent flyer miles to help reduce costs.
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1: I'm looking forward to this ever since I first heard about the book. Who was a fan of Alexander Hamilton? As I was saying earlier, I loved Alexander Hamilton. And then, of course, Ron Chernow writes the book about Alexander Hamilton. And everybody falls in love with Alexander Hamilton. The musical comes out. Everybody falls in love with Alexander Hamilton. And I was saying, hey, why is everybody late to the party? And kind of like The Cure, I didn't like Alexander Hamilton anymore because I liked him till everybody liked him. And then I was not so fond of him anymore. But you cannot deny how great the musical Hamilton is. And it introduced us to the Schuyler sisters. And our next guest has now written a book about the Schuyler sisters, and it is getting rave reviews. It came out in October. The book is called Pride and Pleasure, The Schuyler Sisters in the Age of Revolution. Amanda Vail joins us. Amanda, welcome to America at Night.
2: Well, thank you for having me, McGraw. I am thrilled to be here.
1: So I love that you realized that a whole book needed to be dedicated to these two sisters. Tell us about how you got there and how you started.
2: Well, you know, I had always been interested in them. When I first read Ron Chernow's book, I thought, someone should write a book about these women. I was in the middle of another book at the time, so of course that was not going to be me. But then when I finished the book that I was writing, nobody had figured this one out. And I went to see this musical at the Public Theater in New York City called Hamilton, and was in the back row of the theater, and I wasn't 20 minutes into it that I thought, I have got to do this book. These women are mine. I don't want anyone else to write about them. I want them, because I could

0: tell right away that there was a story there that needed to be told that no one had seen, and that we needed to see the story that Hamilton was telling, but from another point of view.
1: Yeah, that's what makes it so interesting, because you right, what a great artist does is you saw them and you're like, wait a minute, there's a whole other story. There's a whole other musical to this musical, and so many other. Yeah. And so one of the things I find fascinating, especially going back to the 1700s, men wrote things down. It was easier to sort of research men, their journals and things like that. How did you go about finding out the history of these women in a time when, you know, they weren't writing down their thoughts on TikTok?
0: No kidding. Well, in fact, at the very beginning, when I was thinking about doing this, I asked an eminent authority on the period, whose name I don't know that I will need to mention here, but he said to me, and it was a he, don't even think about it, because you will break your heart. There's no material. And I just thought to myself, look, that was like a challenge to me. What do you mean there's no material? I'll show you there's material. And indeed, there was material, but it wasn't the kind of stuff that I think if you spend your life writing great man biographies, you don't look in people's laundry lists, you don't look in their grocery lists, you don't look, you know, the sort of stuff that I was looking at, which was things like literally the grocery list that Eliza Hamilton had in Philadelphia, the stuff that she ordered. And you think about this and you think, oh, now I know what the Hamiltons ate it, you know, every week. And you begin to piece a life together this way. And you also find, of course, that in the 18th century, and thank God it is so, people did write everything down. And in the 21st century, as we digitize everything, people have digitized the founding era, the correspondence of people in the founding era, not the same thing as anything I've ever written about before. If I wrote about, as I have written about, the modernist 1920s, nobody digitizes that stuff. You have to go to a library and find it and transcribe it all yourself. Here, just because this is our founding era heritage, the Library of Congress, the New York Public Library, whoever, they have got it all digitized, and you can go and just flip through it all. It's extraordinary.
1: The book is called Pride and Pleasure, The Schuyler Sisters in the Age of Revolution. Amanda Vail, our guest. So let's talk about the sisters, because they were raised in a very prominent household, but like so many daughters of wealthy parents, they sort of rejected that and went their own way, did they not? They were a little bit of, shall we say, independent streak in them?
0: They were very independent. And in fact, all the girls in the family, there were actually five Schuyler sisters, not just three, which is, you know, I guess if you're writing a musical, you want to simplify things as much as you can. So Lin-Manuel Miranda decided, I won't even mention Cornelia and Catherine, who were the two baby sisters. But he does mention Angelica, Eliza, and Peggy. Actually, Peggy was a pretty conservative person. Like her mother, like most of the women in Albany, where she came from, she married a wealthy person of her own background, in fact, the wealthiest person of her own background that she could find, who was Stephen Van Rensselaer, one of the wealthiest people who has ever lived in America. And she just devoted her life to raising his very few, they didn't have very many children, but she raised them, and managing his very vast household. But her two sisters, her two older sisters, they weren't going to have anything to do with any of this. And the eldest, Angelica, eloped with this kind of weird outside guy who was an Englishman who'd come to America to sort of help out during the revolution and was an accountant. And then he became a supplier of military goods to the armies of France and America. And he made millions, I mean, literal millions in 1780-something dollars, which is, you know, can't you even imagine what that is
1: right.
0: today? And then her 3 years, her year younger sister, Eliza, married an even more outside guy, an even more ineligible and peculiar person, a guy who was not only impoverished but illegitimate and came from the West Indies to boot. And, you know, like, what? And, you know, she didn't have to elope with him, though, because he was so charming that he totally charmed her father. And, in fact, Philip Schuyler, General Philip Schuyler of Revolutionary War fame, just loved Alexander Hamilton. He loved him better than he loved his own sons. And he had three sons. None of them was really anything like Hamilton. None of them was as smart as him. And he just loved Hamilton. He used to call him my dear son when he would write to him. And he was
1: wow.
0: decimated when Hamilton died.
1: Amanda Vail is our guest. The book is a deep dive into the Schuyler sisters' pride and pleasure. The Schuyler sisters in the age of revolution came out in October. It is getting some tremendous reviews. We have to take a break. But true or false, Amanda, and we'll come back and dive into this. But true or false, if Alexander Hamilton does not meet the Schuyler sisters, sisters, the United States would be a very different place. True or false?
0: Oh, true.
1: Hold
0: Definitely.
1: That thought. Hold that thought. We'll come back and get in a moment. America
0: okay.
1: at Night. Back in a moment.
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0: the book, that's from the musical Hamilton, but the Schuyler Sisters, that's what they're singing about there. The book has done a deep dive into the Schuyler Sisters, the new book, Pride and Pleasure, the Schuyler Sisters in the Age of Revolution. Amanda Vail, our guest. Amanda, how did the Schuyler Sisters meet the immigrant, broke, Alexander Hamilton?
1: Illegitimate. Don't forget the illegitimate part. That's very important.
0: How did they meet? Did they meet on a dating app, or what happened?
1: Well, it didn't. Actually, it was the closest thing to it. Angelica was already married. She eloped with her you know, rogue accountant boyfriend, who then turned out to be a big money-making machine. So he was making money, and she was married, and she was making babies, and they were in Newport, Rhode Island. So they were not where Eliza was when she met Hamilton. But Hamilton was stationed in Morristown, New Jersey, in the winter of 1780 with Washington's army. And Eliza did the next best thing to going on Tinder. She got in a sleigh and went from Albany, where she lived, down to Morristown in the dead of the coldest winter that had almost ever been recorded, and went to stay with her aunt, because in winter camp, where all the soldiers were, she would meet a guy. And there were, like, no guys in Albany at the time. They were all gone away to the wars. And either that, or she knew them, and they were not interesting to her. So she goes to a party. They go to a dance. And lo and behold, here's this guy who just charms her to death, and vice versa, apparently. And literally a month later, they were engaged.
0: So the cynic in me says that Hamilton realizes the only way he's going to get ahead in life is a marriage of convenience. She was of me.

0: means, and she had connections. And so how much of it was love, and how much of it was, this is a great, this helps me along my way in my journey?
1: Well, it did help him. But weirdly, the Schuylers were also helped because Hamilton was very close to Washington, and Washington looked on him as not a surrogate son, really, although maybe he did. They used to fight like cats and dogs sometimes, but they also really got along. They worked together for years. And so many people at the time thought that the Schuylers had thrown their daughter into Hamilton's path so as to, you know, get an in with Washington. So, you know, it was a little something going both ways there. He obviously needed money. He didn't have any. He obviously needed connections, although he was pretty good at making those without them. And I do feel that had he not married Eliza, he might not have got exactly where he got, because his path to the top went pretty quickly at that point. He just went zoop right up to the top after he married her. Another thing, however, that kind of greased the wheels for him, I think, was that he, very soon after they met, he and Eliza met, he did meet Angelica. I think he might not have met her until he and Eliza were married, which was a few months after they met. But he and Angelica had a very interesting, flirtatious relationship. And he once wrote to her saying, "I seldom write to a lady without fancying the relation of a lover and a mistress," which is a kind of thing that he would say to her. And one gets the feeling that he showed off for Angelica as much as he showed off for Eliza. And the combination of the two showing offs is kind of what helped to propel him to the front rank. Nobody could not notice him. He was so motivated.
0: But the $64,000 question.
1: Yeah.
0: Did he have an affair with the other sister?
1: You know, we weren't there. We're not in the room. So, you know, and I don't have a blue dress with stains on it or anything like that. You know, let's just say right now, women in the 18th century did not wear underwear. You can see immediately why not if you think about the practicality of hoop skirts and all that brocade and then water closets of the time. No, this is not going to happen. So the fact that they did not wear underwear makes a certain kind of access a little easier. So we do have a lot more, I think, freedom of relationships than people often think was the case in the 18th century. In the case of Angelica and Hamilton, the letters are kind of, I would say, very more than suggestive. I wouldn't say they are proof, but I would say they are preponderance of evidence. And what is very interesting is that he wrote to her in sort of coded language. She wrote to him often at the office when she was living in London with her husband, where she moved in the early 1780s. She would write to him at the office as much as she wrote at home. She sent him a miniature. Now, this seems like nothing to us now, but a miniature was like, it was like a very intimate photograph taken with your iPhone. And, you know, that's when she sent him one at his office, and one had seen it. So there you go.
0: You found this?
1: I found the letter in which she sends the miniature.
0: Holy mackerel.
1: With a private courier. She says, "I'm sending this with a private courier, and I prevailed on the artist to flatter me as much as he decently could." And what nobody realized was that she didn't send this to his house.
0: You take that, Ron. Take that, Ron Chernow. He didn't find that, did he? Holy mackerel.
1: It's right there. there in plain sight. You just have to look at where the letter is addressed, and you see, oh, Alexander Hamilton, the Treasury, New York City. Oh, I guess that's not where he lives. You know?
0: Amanda Vail was not in the room where it happened, but she was as close as could be. She's got the letter. The book is called...
1: I had my ear to the doorknob or to the door and my eye at the keyhole.
0: This show's getting a little racy. Pride and Pleasure, the Schuyler Sisters in the Age of Revolution. Amanda Vail, our guest. She did a deep dive on the Schuyler Sisters. We're going to come back and talk about how America changed because of the relationship between the Schuyler Sisters, Alexander Hamilton, and how they helped propel America to greatness. Stay right there. Pride and Pleasure, Amanda Vail, our guest. America at Night, back in a moment.
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0: 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I've been surfing here since I was a kid. Now, seeing my grandson out on the water, it means everything to me. Watching him and taking in the blue waves, the sea breeze, the blurry horizon.
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5: It's called Pride and Pleasure, and is a New York Times Editor's Choice, and it is up for all sorts of national book awards. Pride and Pleasure, the Schuyler Sisters in the Age of Revolution. Amanda Vail, our guest. I want to get to Eliza, but I want to stay with Angelica for just a second. Tell the story, because we know Thomas Jefferson and Alexander Hamilton were bitter rivals. And in the book, do you not say that Thomas Jefferson tried to hit on Angelica? She rebuffed him?
6: He sure did. Jefferson, you know, people don't give him credit, but he was quite a ladies' man. And when he met Angelica, he kind of really put the brush on her. She'd come to Paris from London, where she lived. She had a daughter in school with his daughter. And he seized on this to kind of promote their friendship. And he would take Angelica's daughter and have her come to stay with his daughter. And they would have, like, you know, play dates and stuff. And when Angelica came to stay with a friend in order to visit her daughter in school, Jefferson is taking her out everywhere. They have little excursions, and he buys her a set of books. And what I thought was so fascinating is that no one had ever, to my knowledge, asked themselves, what were these books that Jefferson bought for Angelica? And I just thought I should know. So I went to investigate and discovered that this set of, I think it was 12 volumes, were a set of the engravings of the erotic frescoes of Pompeii, which had just been discovered. And I cannot tell you, there were things in that that I looked at these frescoes or these engravings of these frescoes, and I thought, I don't think I should be looking at this. This is totally X-rated. This is, you know, some guy is giving it to a married woman who is his friend. I found that very interesting.
5: But so, but I mean, was it a consummated relationship? Did she rebuff him?
6: Well, you know, he said to her at one point, because Angelica was always very interested in politics. She thought, you know, she wanted to be involved in everything and be at the front of everything. And she sent him, in fact, the edition of the Federalist that her sister, Eliza, had sent her of Alexander Hamilton's and John Jay's and Madison's essays about in support of the Constitution. And she gives this to Jefferson, and he says to her, oh, women shouldn't trouble their heads about politics. And she, that was the kiss of death to Angelica. Immediately, she just, you know, could not, she's immediately just not returning. She's ghosting him. She's not returning his, not phone calls, because they don't have phone calls, but she's not returning his letters. She's kind of just distancing herself, because he's like, no, women shouldn't meddle with this stuff. And to her, this was this was her calling. She wanted to be meddling as much as she possibly could.
5: Wow.
6: And that was the end.
5: Holy mackerel. That could be the root of why Jefferson and Hamilton never really got along. But I want to talk
6: about... Could be.
5: Yeah. Okay. So let's... the book is Pride and Pleasure, the Schuyler Sisters. Eliza marries Alexander Hamilton. And you tell a very interesting story. And we have time.

0: when he had to write a memorandum to Washington to prevent Washington from vetoing legislation that would have established the Bank of the United States, something that Madison and Jefferson both wanted. They desperately wanted Washington to veto this. This is not something that they thought was should ever happen. But Eliza sat up with Hamilton for several nights as he drafted this long, I mean, it's long, memorandum supporting the bank, giving the reasons why it would be the foundation stone for the American economy. And she had got all of these really, really dense histories of economic histories of the ancient world, you know, the Assyrian economy. She reads them all. She's got her name is written in these volumes, and she's probably giving Hamilton the summaries like, well, on page 42, Anderson says this. So, you know, you might, the thing that's very interesting about Eliza is that she's a terrible speller. She couldn't write a letter that didn't have horrific spelling mistakes in it. So it was been very easy for people to, I think, underestimate her. But she clearly was somebody that Hamilton went to for advice. He used her as a secretary when he didn't have anybody else. And, you know, he depended on her in this way. And when the two of them had sat up for several nights writing this memo, Hamilton took it to Washington, and as Eliza said later, we had a bank. He didn't veto the legislation, and they had the bank.
1: Well, and it's interesting because, right, Hamilton gets all the credit for that, and it turns out she was the genius who was feeding him all the lines, right?
0: All the lines, but, you know, she was there, and she was helping him, and she was always, you know, saying, yes, no, that doesn't sound good. I think, you know, he would read stuff to her and say, how does this strike your ear? And, you know, that's really interesting to me. She's a lot more of a partner than people gave her credit for.
1: Talk about, she had a rough life, right? Because her son died of a duel, and then her husband dies the same exact way. So, I mean, those are some pretty devastating things to live through.
0: And her sister, her dear sister Peggy died, having had, I think, tuberculosis, which is, you know, seems to have run in the family, because their brother, Philip, also had it later on. And her father died, her mother died. I mean, they all died. It was like 1801 to 1804, were three of the worst years in her life. And this woman, who was, after Hamilton's death, she's writing to her brother, Phil, and she says, I don't need to go on living. If I didn't have my children, I wouldn't care. I would want to die right now so that I could be reunited with my Hamilton. 4 months later, she has pulled herself together to the extent that her brother Phil is saying, I think you should sell this property. And she says, no, I don't think so. I've been asking around, and the prices for land are very depressed, and I think we should hold on to them because blah, blah, blah, blah, blah. And you suddenly think, this is not a suicidal woman anymore. This is somebody who's got a mind like a steel trap. And she's, you know, she's looking at the markets and she's sizing it up and she's, you know, weighing the futures, and she knows what she's doing. This is an extraordinary person.
1: She also had to deal with the public embarrassment of her husband cheating on her, and then, right, that whole scandal as well with Reynolds as well.
0: Oh, well, that is a story. You know, the Reynolds affair. Do you want to go there?
1: We know it from Alexander Hamilton's point of view. We don't necessarily know it from her point of view. I got a couple of minutes. Tell the tale, Amanda Vale.
0: Well, tell the tale. I will. Well, you know, in 1791, this woman called Eliza Reynolds, who said she'd been deserted by her husband. She was destitute. She shows up on Hamilton's doorstep and initiates an affair with him. And shortly after this, and Eliza is not there. Eliza is away for the summer in Albany with her family and the kids. And shortly after this, Reynolds' husband, James Reynolds, conveniently reappears and starts blackmailing Hamilton, saying he's going to reveal the whole story to Eliza. Now, this could have just stopped there and been a sordid little blackmailing scheme, because Hamilton coughs up and he pays blackmail.

0: money to him. But then James Reynolds gets arrested for fraudulent dealing in government paper. And when Hamilton won't try to get him out of prison for this, Reynolds goes to the Speaker of the House and says, oh, Hamilton's a party with me in all kinds of chicanery, and we're ripping off the government, and, you know, the blackmail payments are really just part of this deal. And at this point, you know, the entire governmental apparatus is ready to investigate Hamilton, who then confesses to a small group of them, oh, no, no, no, you think it's this, but it's actually it's blackmail. Well, they all believe him, or they pretend to believe him, or they say they believe him, except for maybe Senator James Monroe, a man who will later be president. And all of this goes away for maybe 3 or 4 years. What happens is then that Monroe gets made minister to France. He is disgraced for various reasons. He is recalled in part because Hamilton tells Washington he should do it, and he decides he's going to basically get his revenge on Hamilton. So at this point, we're now at 1797, a horrible, sleazy newspaper columnist starts writing columns saying Hamilton had an affair with someone, said he had an affair with someone, but actually he was really just a sleazy, corrupt government person with his hand in the till. And Hamilton, in order to put a stop to this, asks Monroe to vouch for him, and Monroe says, oh, I couldn't possibly do that. At which point Hamilton, with his back to the wall, says, okay, I have nothing for it but to confess and say, I committed adultery and I was paying blackmail to the husband, but I wasn't a corrupt government official. Well, this completely torpedoed his political career, because there's this humongous scandal about it. But it was the most terrible surprise to Eliza, who had no idea that this had happened. And she had, when it all exploded, she just had a baby. She was like a week, 2 weeks postpartum. And she just picked up and went up the river from New York City, where they were living, to Albany on the boat with the tiny baby and her daughter, leaving Hamilton back in New York. And she just went home to mom to kind of get a grip, because she couldn't stand it anymore. It's really, you know, wow. Yeah. That was,
1: but she ultimately forgave him, right? And they ultimately,
0: she did.
1: At the end of Hamilton, it always gets me, the line where she says he lives another 50 years, or she lives another 50 years, and she opens up the first orphanage in New York. Is that true? Is that how she lived out her life?
0: Absolutely true. Well, she was one of a couple of women who, she co-founded the first orphanage in New York City. Yes, absolutely. And she became its director after they had weathered a scandal that I unearthed that had to do with abuse of some of the children. Mm. And she managed to outlived it, to get, you know, past all of this, to clean it up, get rid of the people who had caused the problem, and then move forward, which is pretty extraordinary all by itself. She got Hamilton's biography written. She collected his papers, which, when you think about it, these are, you know, his letters are all over the 13 colonies, or now states, and she's going around in a carriage to all these places, copying them all by hand in order to collect them and have Hamilton's papers pulled together so that she can sell them to, or give them to, the Congress. She wants Hamilton's legacy to be enshrined at the heart of the government that he had served. And she is ultimately able, in 1848, to have that happen. Congress buys his papers from her.
1: Mm. The book is Pride and Pleasure, The Schuyler Sisters in an Age of Revolution, Amanda Vail. Amanda, I got to ask you, movie, musical, anybody knocking on your door?
0: I No. Not yet.
1: Really?
0: You never can tell.
1: Oh, my goodness. This is a Netflix series if I ever saw one. Holy mackerel. This is tremendous. What is Hollywood thinking? Amanda Vale, Pride.
0: Run out to God's ear.
1: I got 1 minute. What would you want to ask Angelica or Eliza after living with them for the last couple of years?
0: What would I want to ask them? Was it worth it?
1: Hmm.
0: They gave up so much, each of them. Did they feel at the end, I mean, I think I know the answer, but I would want to hear it from them. Did they feel that they had had the pride, the pleasures, the nameless satisfactions that Angelica talks about in the letter to Eliza that I took my title from? I would want to know that. Did they feel that?
1: Yeah. Amanda Vale, Pride and Pleasure, The Schuyler Sisters in the Age of Revolution, were all fine books or sold online. Thank you very much. Good luck with the book. And Hollywood, trust me, someone's going to knock on your door. This is too good of a story, and you're too good of a storyteller. Best of luck. Thanks for checking in.
0: Thank you. This has been a wonderful fun.
1: Amanda Vale, Pride and Pleasure. America, you got it. Good night. America at Night, back in a moment.
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3: Hey, I think I got my first fan letter. First fan letter. Do I have enough time to read it? I do have enough time to read it. America at Night with McGraw-Milhaven. Here you go. Fan letter. I won't read the name. A few weeks ago, you claimed you were confused and didn't know if you're a liberal or a conservative. Your guests and subject choices indicate you are a rabid liberal. Liberalism is a mental disorder, and you have a very serious affliction. You will not last long. As a liberal hosting a conservative talk show, if you think you can survive being a liberal on a conservative talk show, you are mistaken. There are no liberal talk shows for good reason. Sane people aren't interested in participating in your liberal insanity. Hey, thank you very much. I appreciate that. My very first fan letter. I feel all warm and fuzzy inside. I think I'm gonna put that in the laminate, maybe stick it on the door, put it above my desk. That's a nice one. All right, stay right there. We're gonna check in with open phones next hour, and the hour's all yours. We had Paul in Boise holding on. Well, Paul, I don't have enough time. We'll check in with you on the other side of the hour, but the hour's all yours to talk about anything under the sun. Thoughts, conversations. Maybe you too want to send me some fan mail. Who knows? Our executive director is Alex Hinton. Our engineer tonight is Richard Good. I'm McGraw-Milhaven, and this is America at Night on Westwood One.

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4: 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The jury took about 40 minutes to convict Kennedy.
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7: From ABC News, I'm Stephanie Officer. Deal or no deal, it's not clear as President Trump offers another take on negotiations with Iran. ABC's Ian Pannell.
8: Having said the solution was largely negotiated over the weekend, President Trump, 24 hours later, advising negotiators to not rush into a deal. The president even writing on Truth Social that negotiations are proceeding nicely. It'll only be a great deal for all or no deal at all. Back to the battlefront and shooting, but bigger and stronger than ever before.
7: Meanwhile, the president says the shots fired outside the White House Saturday, yet another reason to fund his billion-dollar ballroom, a tune not everyone wants to dance to. ABC's Selena Wang.
9: That pushback is coming from even within the president's own party over his $1 billion request in taxpayer funds to build it. Now, the Justice Department is arguing that this ballroom is necessary for national security, describing Saturday's shooting as an attempted assassination of the president.
7: We have an update on one of the American missionaries treating people in Africa for Ebola. ABC's Faith Abube.
10: That American missionary Dr. Patrick LaRochelle still showing no signs of the virus after he was medically evacuated to Prague. He remains isolated in this biobox chamber, saying he's amazed to see medical teams who are still fighting the virus, quote, not flinch or draw back in the face of so much danger and chaos.
7: The near 30-year streak has been broken in a sweep like no other. The New York Knicks are in the NBA Finals for the first time since 1999 after beating Cleveland 130-93. ABC's Ryan Field at Cleveland's Rocket Arena.
11: They aren't just winning these games. They are demolishing these teams. And their chances of winning the finals went from 3% now all the way up to 25%. And if you've been watching this team, you got to feel like their chances are a whole lot better than that.
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7: Memorial Day ended up being a washout for millions of Americans, and flash flood threats persist into Tuesday for a half dozen southern states.
14: Torrential rain around New York City saturating the ground, taking down trees onto cars and homes. In Tennessee, school officials in Williamson County are defending their decision to continue graduation ceremonies Thursday despite this deluge. Nearly 30 Boy Scouts from Northern Virginia on a canoe trip took refuge on a riverbank after some of them capsized. First responders got them and their parents out of the swollen river.
7: ABC's Gio Benitez. The 98th Scripps National Spelling Bee gets underway in Washington, D.C. Tuesday. The three-day contest features 247 spellers from all 50 states, D.C., three U.S. territories, and five other countries. Inter Miami confirms Lionel Messi has a left hamstring issue, but didn't offer any kind of timeline. Now, that could be an issue for defending World Cup champs Argentina, which is scheduled to open its training camp for this summer's tournament June 1st in Kansas City. Composer, leader, and saxophonist Sonny Rollins has died. Rollins' family announced his death on social media. The pioneering jazz artist has a career stretching back to the 1940s with a celebrated record library that includes A Night at the Village Vanguard, Way Out West, and his most famous, St. Thomas from Saxophone Colossus. Sonny Rollins was 95. I'm Stephanie Officer, ABC News.
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19: 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Gary McNamara and Eric Harley talk about everything from politics to social issues and news of the day. 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
20: All across America, we are Red Eye Radio. He is Eric Harley and I'm Gary McNamara. Welcome and good morning. Here we go. Hope everybody had a great Memorial Day weekend. You know, it was the first time ever.
21: Yeah.
20: That in all my years of flying, I've been flying since 1974.
21: Right. On a plane, to be
20: yes,
21: clear.
20: On a plane.
21: Because otherwise it would be weird and also historic.
20: Yeah, and, you know, flapping my arms.
21: Yeah, and boy, are your arms tired.
20: Yes. Yeah. First time. Mm-hmm. Not that I haven't been delayed overnight, but every time has been my choice. Like a plane has been delayed, and I just said, oh, what the heck, I can stay an extra day. But it was never in a hotel. First time ever. Coming back from Tampa, all the flights were canceled from American going into Dallas. So that was like, that was okay.
21: All
20: the
21: right,
20: best thing about it is in the Tampa airport.
21: Yeah.
20: Because I just sat there. I have the Marriott Bonvoy app.
21: Right.
20: Because I book a lot of stuff on that. And I just sat there and went, okay, what's the closest hotel? And it came up, you know, the Marriott Tampa airport. So I figured it was somewhere near the airport.
21: Right.
20: So there I am. I you know, make the reservation, got the flight out for yesterday morning, early yesterday morning. And I was back very early. And, you know, looking around and, okay, where do I catch the Uber? Security guard sees me, goes, hey, can I help you? And I said, yeah, looking for the Uber. He goes, I said, for the airport hotel. He goes, the Marriott? And I said, yeah. And he goes, right down the hallway there, about 100 feet.
21: So, all right.
20: Oh, my God. So it's great.
21: That makes it handy.
20: Yeah, I have the best luck, but had a great time. The annual get together with Jerry, Mary, and Gary.

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6: 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The jury took about 40 minutes to convict Kennedy.
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7: This is J.B. 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This is J.B. 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
8: 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Gary McNamara and Eric Hurley talk about everything from politics to social issues and news of the day. Whether you're up late or you're just starting your day, welcome to the show. 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
9: All across America, we are Red Eye Radio. He is Eric Hurley and I'm Gary McNamara. All right, one of the things we've always said is with the left right now, just use any commercial you make, just do it in their own words.
10: Yeah.
9: You know, right. We talked about this with Kamala Harris, and they did do that.
10: Right, right.
9: They did play her in her own words over and over again. And
10: In fact, with Rapid Response 47, they would post entire interviews.
9: Yeah.
10: Remember that?
9: Yeah. Yep.
10: Like hour-long interviews.
9: Yep. They take an hour-long interview. And this would be, again, you're talking Rapid Response. Wait a minute. Did Rapid Response 47 exist at that time, or was it just the campaign?
10: Maybe it was the campaign.
9: Yeah, it's probably the campaign.
10: Yeah,
9: yeah, just
10: maybe.
9: Same difference. So.
10: Yeah,
9: really.
10: Right. Yeah.
9: And we've always said just post what they say. This is a ad that came out late last week, a Super PAC ad supporting Ken Paxton, who today is running against John Cornyn, the incumbent. In the primary, in the primary runoff,
10: mm-hmm.
9: and they'll be running against James Tallarico.
10: Yeah.
9: By the way, a lot of discussion I had over the weekend mm-hmm. with my Florida friends on Tallarico.
10: Mm-hmm.
9: And it was fun too explaining it. It really was a lot of fun. And this is the guy. In fact, I was talking to a few people saying, this is the guy that is viewed as the moderate to Jasmine Crockett.
10: Yeah.
9: Also, he's the white guy because the Democrats talk about diversity and equity and inclusion. But when it comes down to it, they go, no, put the white guy in.
10: That's right.
9: Can't have the black woman. She's viewed as too radical.
10: That's right.
9: Put in the radical white male.
10: Yep.
9: Whose style is a little bit different and who's just as radical. And then I played this for them, this ad. And this is an ad. Now you hear, I believe you hear Trump in there, but he's describing Tallarico. And they come up with a nickname. All right, I'm not going to tell you the nickname. You'll hear it in the spot.
10: Right.
9: Here we go. All right.
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4: 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Gary McNamara and Eric Harley talk about everything from politics to social issues and news of the day. 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
5: All across America, we are Red Eye Radio. He is Eric Harley and I'm Gary McNamara. Good morning.
6: Welcome. Hello.
5: You know, it is really interesting because we were just talking about, you know, Cory Booker over the weekend saying we need to get new leadership here.
6: Yeah.
5: And this is all based on the polls showing that Kamala Harris is still the runaway leader for Democrats.
6: Yeah.
5: For 2028.
6: Right.
5: And every Democrat knows this can't be it. We can't do that.
6: Right. Right.
5: Yet the polls show the Democrat voters want Kamala.
6: Right.
5: They don't like anybody else.
6: No,
5: she's the top by a wide margin. Now, they've already said we can't get the, you know, donors don't want her.
6: Yeah, big donors, you know, they're source stories, but they're saying they're not there. And we've always said follow the money. And that goes back to the 2020 thing, not just with her, but it relates to anybody who's running. But we go back with her to the 2020 thing. And she never made it to 2020. She dropped out in December of 2019 because the money just ran out. There was no big money there.
5: And so when you look at the state of the Democratic Party and you look at the state of the Republican Party, everything about the Republican Party right now, when you think about it, we even mentioned the Daily Mail UK source story that J.D. Vance is, you know, we mentioned this earlier, it's not considering it. We have doubts as to the credibility of what they're accusing and their sources. But the fact is, even in that article, what are they talking about? They're talking about, well, Vance may have a difference of opinion with Trump, which could be a problem. Well, what's the opinion about? Well, it's about foreign policy. It's about investment. You know, it's about foreign policy. It's about wars, whatever. That's an issue.
6: Yeah.
5: Right?
6: Mm-hmm.
5: It's an issue.
6: Mm-hmm.
5: And who is the best at defending Trump on the issues? Marco Rubio. That's right. The gist of the story. Now, how much of it's true or not, we don't know. But even the arguments about that. You know, I was reading a story from the Wall Street Journal. They've had a couple of stories in the last couple of weeks. What the hell's going on with Republicans? When did they get so union friendly? You saw the railroad thing from last week.
6: Right.
5: Where in Europe, they run a train with one engineer.
6: Mm-hmm.
5: And now the Trump administration, pushed by Donald Trump and promoted by Trump, says, no, they need two. It's like, well, they don't need two. They only need one. Yeah, right. But this is what the union leadership wants, and Trump wants to give it to the union leadership.
6: Right.
5: There's another one about the negotiation, you know, that if a new union comes into a company, if they can't come to an agreement with management in a couple of days, it's taken away from the people of the union to negotiate with the management and goes to basically an arbitrator, which is what they want.
6: Right.
5: Because the arbitrators come in a new situation and they said more than often favor the union over the management. And

0: Sarah Cronin, and I'm Gary McNamara. You know what's funny about the oligarchy tour? What's it called? Stop the Oligarchy?
1: Yes, Stop the Oligarchs.
0: What I find so humorous about it, you know, Bernie Sanders and then bringing Plattner on. Plattner last week, who talked about the fact that the other side, people that disagree with him, want private property gone. Well, that's actually the concept of what he believes.
1: Yeah.
0: And then the whole concept of oligarch came from the downfall of the Soviet Union.
1: Yes.
0: The Soviet Union is responsible for the modern day oligarch.
1: Exactly.
0: Wow.
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0: Here on iRadio, he is Eric Carly, and I'm Gary McNamara. Coming up following the bottom of the hour, we always say that political ads should use the left in their own words. Oh, there was a doozy that came out over the weekend. We'll have that
1: all right
0: for you. The one thing that I thought was good, that shows what's in the president's mind, is when he said not only does he want a deal, but he wants, you know, the deal, and then he also wants all of the, this is something that we've talked about before, all of the nations in the Middle East to sign basically an Abraham Accord, a peace deal with Israel.
2: Yes.
0: Which showed what's in his mind, what the umbrella goal is, getting out of the minutia. Because look, when I saw the other day, 95% of this deal has been done. We only have to negotiate the other 5%. Well, what's that 5%? The 5% is actually the 95%, because the 95% is getting a deal on the uranium and plutonium.
2: Yeah.
0: That's what the deal's all about.
2: Yeah, so, exactly.

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2: Cloudy skies and 66 degrees at 5:03. Good Tuesday morning. Chris Lawrence with you in the Jarrett Construction Studios of 580 WCHS. AccuWeather today, cloudy and humid. Couple of showers and a heavy thunderstorm today. High of 76. In the news this morning, Charleston police indicate one person is recovering from a gunshot wound after an early morning incident on the west side. The shooting occurred about 1:30 this morning on West Washington Street. Police have released no further information. This is the final week of school for Kanawha County Public School students. They have 4 days left. The last day this year will be Friday. Meanwhile, commencement ceremonies for the county's high schools continue today. Nitro's class of 2026 will be graduated at 1 this afternoon, while GW will have its graduation ceremony at 7 tonight, both those to be held at the Charleston Coliseum and Convention Center. A groundbreaking ceremony expected later this year for the $25 million Capital Connector Project in Charleston. It's a 3.5-mile riverfront improvement project from Magic Island to the 35th Street Bridge. Charleston Mayor Amy Goodwin says improvements on the riverfront are long overdue.
3: It's an area of our city where it is highly used but has been underdeveloped, if you will. And so we are getting ready to break ground in a couple of months on this.
2: An architectural firm has been working on the final plans that will include creating more space for walkers, bikers, and runners, along with areas for residents and families to gather. The West Virginia Parkways Authority will meet later this morning in Beckley with a Charleston project up for discussion.
4: The meeting that gets started at 10:30 this morning at Tamarack has several items on the agenda, including the approval of an architectural and engineering services contract for the Parkway's new Charleston headquarters building. Parkways purchased the former Charleston Moose Lodge on Kanawha Boulevard late last year. Also today, approval of a rockfall mitigation plan, contracts for full-depth concrete repairs in several locations on the turnpike, and the authority is also scheduled to discuss and approve policy updates in several personnel policy areas, including recruitment and employment, background checks, new employee orientation, equal opportunity employment, and nepotism. I'm Jeff Jenkins, 580 WCHS.
2: We may hear more today from homeowners, elected officials, and developers in Mason County, where heavy rain back on Saturday caused water and mud to pour into the Meadowlands Estate subdivision. The water and mud from the N-scale construction site where property is being prepped for a data center. As we reported Monday, the company says it's taking care of cleanup and repair costs. And the PSC has scheduled a pair of evidentiary hearings in connection with the new Appalachian Power case. In one case, the utility is seeking to recover $21 million through a surcharge in its net energy costs. Appalachian Power has also filed a $38 million case for true-up on other costs. The PSC has an evidentiary hearing set for June and July. AccuWeather today, cloudy and humid, couple of showers and a thunderstorm, and areas of flooding are likely, high of 76. I'm Chris Lawrence, and this is the Voice of Charleston, 580 WCHS.
5: This is America in the Morning from Westwood One. Good morning, I'm John Trout. It's Tuesday, May 26th, 2026. Here's what's coming up on America in the Morning.
6: The U.S. military launches what they call self-defense strikes on targets in Iran. I'm John Stolness in Washington.
7: A new controversy perks up at a nice facility in New Jersey.
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7: I'm Joan Jones.
9: A divided neighborhood over how to handle a series of shootings in Seattle.
10: We got to deal with this.
9: I'm Clayton Neville.
11: The nation's biggest companies may have billions of dollars coming back to them in tariff refunds, but at least some of them may be having second thoughts about collecting. I'm Peter Shacknow.
12: Tampa Bay Rays shortstop Wander Franco has been found criminally responsible for the sexual and psychological abuse of a minor. I'm Jennifer King.
10: crews believe they have the upper hand on a toxic tank in California that they feared could have exploded. And Kentucky's Thomas Massie plans another run for Congress. All ahead on America in the Morning. It's 7 after. A peace agreement with Iran is drawing closer, and with Iranian negotiators heading to Qatar for talks, the United States launched what it's called self-defense missile strikes against targets in Iran Monday. With the latest from Washington, here's correspondent John Stolmus.
6: A spokesman for U.S. CENTCOM said the U.S. conducted, quote, self-defense strikes in southern Iran to protect troops from threats posed by Iranian forces. They said targets included missile launch sites and Iranian boats who were trying to lay down mines. Speaking at a Memorial Day remembrance at the Pentagon, the president praised the efforts of U.S. military forces in the fight.
13: These incredible men and women gave their lives to ensure that the world's number one state sponsor of terror will never have a nuclear weapon. Oh, and they won't. They will never have a nuclear weapon. I'm sure you know that.
6: The attacks came just hours after Iranian negotiators arrived in Qatar for talks on ending the war. And President Trump posted multiple times over the weekend that peace talks were nearing an endpoint. But Iranian Foreign Ministry spokesman Esmail Baghaei says a deal is not imminent.
14: I believe we have more important works to do than responding to the U.S. president's posts. We are working in order to arrive at the best solutions to maintain and safeguard the interests of our countries.
6: On social media, Trump said he expects Iran to turn over its enriched uranium to the U.S. or have it destroyed in front of witnesses. Former Trump national security advisor turned Trump critic John Bolton told CNN, the president does not understand the nature of the adversary he's trying to negotiate with.
15: They can see that Trump is so palpably desperate to have a deal. They're playing him on that.
6: Meanwhile, Israel says they are planning to escalate the fighting with Hezbollah in Lebanon, which could make negotiations between the U.S. and Iran more difficult to complete. The president on Monday also called on a number of Gulf allies, Muslim-majority countries Saudi Arabia, Qatar, Pakistan, Turkey, Egypt, and Jordan to sign off on the Abraham Accords as part of this peace agreement. John Stolness, Washington.
10: On a day when President Trump announced that he approved an emergency declaration, authorities in Orange County, California, near Disneyland, say the risk of a catastrophic explosion has been eliminated at a toxic chemical tank that had been leaking vapors and led to an evacuation of 50,000 people. More on the story from correspondent Julie Walker.
16: For days, officials in Southern California were warning of a possible catastrophic explosion from a damaged chemical tank.
17: Our firefighters went in and they were able to visualize the tank. What they found was a potential crack in the tank, which could potentially be relieving some of the pressure in there.
16: Now they say that risk is over. TJ McGovern, Interim Chief, Orange County Fire Authority.
18: We were not doing tank temperature checks during the day while the sun was on it in the most extreme conditions for that tank to go the wrong direction. We were only doing tank temperatures at night. That's why there was delays in getting you guys that information, because we didn't want to put our members in harm's way and let that thing settle during the day, work on the other objectives that we needed to accomplish, and then go operational at night. So
17: we are happy to report that the threat of a blevy is now off the table. That threat has been eliminated.
16: A blevy, a boiling liquid expanding vapor explosion. Orange County Fire Authority's Craig Covey says teams were able to go in overnight to confirm it's off the table because of a crack in the tank.
18: We have verified that it's there and the tank has released its pressure. Additionally to that, the temperature has been stabilized and actually reducing.
16: That 7,000-gallon tank contains methyl methacrylate, a chemical used to make plastics. 50,000 residents in and around Garden Grove remain under evacuation. I'm Julie Walker.
10: 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New Jersey's governor blocked from entering a federal ICE detention center. When America in the Morning continues after these messages.
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2: With a check of your headlines, I'm Chris Lawrence. Charleston police investigating a West Side shooting from early this morning happened about 1:30 on West Washington Street. The victim is in critical condition. Charleston Mayor Amy Goodwin says groundbreaking of the $25 million Capitol Connector project should happen later this year. The Capitol Connector is a 3.5-mile riverfront improvement project that'll stretch from Magic Island to the 35th Street Bridge, and planning on that's been underway for months. A man wanted in Wood County is back in custody after he escaped River Park Hospital in Huntington. 25-year-old Jesse McDaniel of Parkersburg was arrested about 45 minutes after he fled the facility. He was wanted for misdemeanor warrants out of Parkersburg and now also faces charges of escape and fleeing police. And West Virginia leaders are still assessing recent comments by Governor Patrick Morrisey that indicate the state has a $40 million structural gap in funding for the Temporary Assistance for Needy Families, or TANF, funds. With a check of your headlines this morning, I'm Chris Lawrence.
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0: America in the Morning, back now at 26 after. A Kentucky Republican congressman who lost his primary isn't going away quietly. Representative Thomas Massey filed on Monday to run for his Kentucky House seat in 2028, less than a week after losing in the primary to a challenger backed by President Donald Trump. The president has reportedly rallied against Massey, who broke with Trump on several high-profile issues in recent months, including the U.S. and Israel's war against Iran, and was also the leading GOP voice in the House to force the release of the federal government's files on deceased sex offender Jeffrey Epstein. The congressional race between Massey and former Navy SEAL Ed Gelrein was the most expensive House primary race ever, with more than $32 million spent. Shifting gears, a star Major League Baseball player who was arrested for having sexual relations with a 14-year-old girl in the Dominican Republic was found guilty but will not be heading to jail. Correspondent Jennifer King reports that while Wander Franco will remain free, the young girl's mother is serving time in prison.
1: Tampa Bay Rays shortstop Wander Franco has been found criminally responsible for the sexual and psychological abuse of a minor by a judge in the Dominican Republic, but he will not serve a sentence. Franco was arrested in 2024, accused of having a relationship with a 14-year-old girl, during which time he paid the girl's mother thousands of dollars. The mother was found guilty of sex trafficking and sentenced to 10 years. The judge says he took into consideration that Franco was a victim of extortion, so he was given a judicial pardon. It's not clear what will happen to his major league career. The Rays placed him on the restricted list, which means he hasn't been getting paid. Leaving court in Puerto Plata, Franco said, "I feel calm," and asked his fans to continue supporting him. His full sentencing is set for June 16th. I'm Jennifer King.
0: America in the Morning for Monday, May 26th, 2026, is produced by Jeff McKay. I'm John Trout. This is Westwood One.
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3: Cloudy skies and 66 degrees at 529. Good morning, I'm Chris Lawrence in the Jarrett Construction Studios of 580 WCHS. AccuWeather today, cloudy and humid with a heavy thunderstorm possible. High today around 76. In the news this morning, Charleston Mayor Amy Goodwin says the much-talked-about project is getting closer to a big step forward. Goodwin says groundbreaking on the Capitol Connector. It will be happening in the next few months.
4: This is an amazing $27 million project at the end of the day from Magic Island to the 35th Street Bridge. We are enhancing our riverfront. It has sorely needed it for so many years.
3: Charleston was chosen to receive a federal grant for the project. More space will be created along Kanawha Boulevard for recreational and leisure activity. The Personnel and Finance Committee of the Yeager Airport Board is set to meet today. The meeting is set for noon and will discuss recent compensation study completed by the committee. The full Yeager Airport Board will have its regular monthly meeting at noon tomorrow. An early morning shooting on the west side is under investigation. The victim suffered a gunshot wound and is in critical condition. Happened about 1:30 this morning on West Washington Street. Police continue their investigation. Two men are being treated for injuries after a Monday morning shooting in Huntington that happened at Markham Terrace about 1:30 in the morning. No arrests have been made. That double shooting follows a shooting death that occurred Sunday night on Fifth Avenue. A man was found with multiple gunshot wounds there. Also, no arrests in that case. There are four Kanawha County high schools that still have graduation ceremonies this week. All four will happen at the Charleston Coliseum and Convention Center this afternoon. At 1, it'll be Nitro. 7 o'clock tonight, George Washington. Tomorrow afternoon at 1 o'clock, it'll be Herbert Hoover. And then the class of 2026 at Capitol will wrap things up at 7 o'clock tomorrow night. Meanwhile, the countdown is on for those students who are not old enough to graduate. This is the final week of the school in Kanawha County. Today, counting today, there are 4 days left. Vacation season will go into full force soon after that school year is over. Tourism Secretary Chelsea Ruby says she expects it'll be another busy summer in the Mountain State.
5: We're seeing that people want to escape big cities. They want to get outside. They want to see outdoor recreation. They want to see mountain towns. They want to see history and heritage, particularly this year in the nation's 250th birthday. You know, we've got folks who are leaning into that more now than ever.
3: And Ruby says state parks are filling up along with other popular attractions across the Mountain State. The Cincinnati Reds topped the New York Mets 7-2 on Monday. They'll play again tonight in New York. Our coverage on 580 WCHS will begin at 7 o'clock following the sports line. AccuWeather today, cloudy and humid with a couple of showers and a heavy thunderstorm, a high of 76. Cloudy and humid overnight tonight, thunderstorm in spots, a low 65. Tomorrow, clouds again and humid conditions with showers and heavy thunderstorms, a high of 74. Thursday, windy and less humid, but times clouds and sun, and a high of 79. I'm Chris Lawrence, 580 WCHS.
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0: This is America in the Morning from Westwood One. Coming up this half hour.
6: It's election day in the Texas runoffs. I'm Clayton Neville.
7: Memorial Day is marked around the country with wreath ceremonies and flags being placed at grave sites. I'm Julie Walker.
1: Officials at the FDA were blindsided by a recent policy change allowing more e-cigarettes and nicotine pouches to hit the U.S. market. Jennifer King, Washington.
8: A 40-year-old zipper may revolutionize tech. I'm the new old tech guy, Chuck Palm.
0: Questions raised over Donald Trump's stock trades. The vice president takes on fraud. The FDA's red flags about nicotine. Robert Workman has sports and the winners and losers of the American Music Awards. Back after these messages.
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0: sacrifice.
1: At Arlington National Cemetery outside Washington, President Trump laying a wreath at the tomb of the unknown soldier and later making remarks.
0: We honor those who fell so that our republic might stand, those who died so that our nation could live, those who gave up their sacred light on earth so that the sublime light of American freedom would shine forever and ever.
1: Trump also paid tribute to Gold Star families in attendance who lost loved ones.
0: They've not just made the ultimate sacrifice, they've offered the ultimate proof that we Americans do indeed love liberty.
1: Also with the president, his vice president, J.D. Vance, Secretary of Defense, Pete Hegseth, other members of the military and of his cabinet. I'm Julie Walker.
2: It's 16 till. When we return on America in the Morning, questions are mounting over President Trump's thousands of stock trades this year after these messages.
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5: With the check of your headlines, I'm Chris Lawrence. A gunshot victim in critical condition this morning. City police say the shooting happened about 1:30 on West Washington Street. More information is expected to be released later this morning. The West Virginia Parkways Authority is set to choose an architectural firm that will design changes to the building that formerly housed the Charleston Moose Lodge on Kanawha Boulevard. The Parkways Authority bought that building last year and plans to make it the authority headquarters here in Charleston. Hall of Fame musician Bob Thompson will host a clinic tonight. Part of the Charleston Festival that is ongoing, the city's 10-day arts-focused festival got started over the weekend. Nitro High School's Class of 2026 will have commencement exercises beginning at 1 this afternoon at the Charleston Coliseum and Convention Center. Then George Washington High School graduates its seniors at 7 tonight at the same location. Hoover and Capitol will have commencement tomorrow. These stories and more coming up on the Morning News. With the check of your headlines this morning, I'm Chris Lawrence.
6: 132.
2: It's 14 till. America in the Morning continues. Vice President J.D. Vance is expected to host state attorneys general at the White House today for a meeting on his task force on fraud. It's the latest move by Vance to cement his role as the face of the administration's efforts to combat fraud after President Trump tapped him to lead the new initiative in March. Politico is reporting that while Republican attorneys general were invited to the event about a week ago, invites were sent to Democrat attorneys general on Friday with a deadline to RSVP by Saturday. Earlier this month, the DOJ's new fraud division executed at least 22 search warrants against daycare centers in Maine, and indictments were handed down to 15 people in Minnesota for fraud schemes, allegedly involving millions of dollars in Medicaid funds. There's confusion at the Food and Drug Administration over a new policy that breaks with requirements for new nicotine products. Correspondent Jennifer King explains.
7: The Associated Press has learned officials at the FDA were blindsided by a recent policy change allowing more e-cigarettes and nicotine pouches to hit the U.S. market. The new vaping guidelines allow sales while products are under scientific review, but before they are authorized, and bypasses a federally required period for public comment and revisions. It happened just a few days before the resignation of former FDA Commissioner Marty McCary, who was under pressure from vaping lobbyists. At around the same time, the agency okayed new fruit-flavored vape products. Former FDA official Mitch Zeller says it begs the question,

0: of whether the true subject matter experts may have actually opposed the policy and were ordered to do it anyway. Jennifer King, Washington.
1: There are renewed questions being raised after a government report showed thousands of stock trades that were made on behalf of President Trump so far this year. Ben Thomas reports that many of these trades involve companies directly affected by the president's policies.
2: Recent presidents have stayed away from trading stocks in companies whose fortunes they could change with the stroke of a pen. But President Trump has shattered that precedent. A report filed with the Office of Government Ethics reveals more than 3,600 buy and sell orders in the first quarter of this year. They include as much as $6 million in NVIDIA.
3: I'm very grateful that the U.S. government, the Trump administration, has approved licenses for us to export H-20s to China.
2: That's CEO Jensen Huang last August. The president's portfolio also includes Apple, Boeing, and Tesla, and the CEOs of all four accompanied Trump on his visit to China. The Trump Organization says the portfolio is managed by third parties, and the president has no say in what stocks are bought or sold. I'm Ben Thomas.
1: An MIT professor finds an old phototype invention in his garage, decides to 3D print it, and it may just be the best new tech of the year. The new old tech guy Chuck Palm has that story.
4: Finally, a tech story that has nothing to do with AI and everything to do with patients. In 1985, a Polaroid engineer named Bill Freeman read an ad in Scientific American magazine. $10,000 prize for the best idea in clothing and textiles. He sent in something very unusual, a three-sided zipper. Not a zipper for your jacket, a zipper that could make a floppy piece of material instantly rigid, like a tent, chairs, bags. Any material that you could carry flat would be locked into shape when you zip it. But the judges passed. Freeman filed a patent anyway and stuck the prototype in his garage. 40 years later, MIT dug it out. Their lab took Freeman's idea, now a professor at the same institution, and built it with a 3D printer, and they call it the Y-Zipper. It now has hundreds of uses. Wrap it around a medical wrist cast, and the patient can loosen it during the day and lock it up at night. Attach a motor, and a robot changes the lengths of its own legs mid-stride. 3D printers made this tech real today. A 3D zipper that was tech before its time looks like it's finally come of age. Sometimes the best ideas in tech just need 40 years to find their moment. Visit thenewoldtechguy.com. I'm Chuck Palm.
1: Tuesday Sports is in with America in the Morning's Robert Workman.
5: NBA, the Knicks completed a four-game sweep of the Cavaliers in the Eastern Conference Final, 130-93. They led by as many as 45 last night, winning their 11th game in a row in these playoffs. Coach Mike Brown says everybody played a part.
6: I mean, I could say a lot about our team individually, especially 33 assists on 48 baskets, but, you know, our bench was fantastic.
5: New York is the first team to win three series-clinching games by 30 points or more in a single postseason, and they're heading to the NBA Finals for the first time since 1999. On the ice, Game 3 of the Eastern Conference Finals in Montreal, the Hurricanes clipped the Canadiens 3-2 in overtime for a 2-1 lead in that series. That's back-to-back OT victories for Carolina. Baseball, Tatsuya Imai and the Tattoos combined for the first no-hitter in the majors in over a year as the Astros routed the Rangers 9-0. Christian Walker homered for the fourth time in the last 3 days and drove in three. The last no-no was in September of 2024. Phillies blanked the Padres 3-0. Jesus Luzardo and friends scattered five hits. Kyle Schwarber hit his league-leading 21st dinger. Pirates edged the Cubs 2-1. Chicago has now dropped 9 in a row. Orioles outlasted the Rays 9-7 in 13 innings. This one was 2-2 through 9. But both teams scored in the 11th, the 12th, and the 13th innings. Colton Cowser ending it with his second walk-off homer in as many days. Nationals knocked 6 balls out of the park in a 10-2 romp over the Guardians. Curtis Meade hit 2 of them. Wins for the Mariners, Dodgers, Yankees, Diamondbacks, Marlins, Reds, White Sox, and Brewers. And at the French Open, a good day for the seeds, including a couple of top Americans, men's 5th seed Ben Shelton, and women's number 6 Amanda Anisimova, both straight set winners. That's Tuesday Sports.
1: Thank you, sir. 7 till. The Force may be fading at the box office. That and more when America in the Morning returns after these messages.
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1: It's 5 till. America in the Morning continues. Monday's American Music Awards featured some hit makers from the past and some surprising winners. Entertainment reporter Kevin Carr has a recap.
16: The stars were out for the American Music Awards, which took place in Las Vegas with Queen Latifah as host.
17: Welcome to the 52nd annual American Music Awards, ladies and gentlemen. 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
16: Taylor Swift went into the night with 8 nominations, but Sabrina Carpenter, who had 7, took home Album of the Year for Man's Best Friend. She also won Best Female Pop Artist and Best Pop Album. But the biggest winner was K-pop. BTS, returning to the music scene after 4 years off for mandated military service in Korea, won Artist of the Year, and their song Swim won Song of the Summer.
18: Thank you. 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
16: Also from the K-pop world, the singing voices of Huntrix won Song of the Year for their K-pop Demon Hunter single, Golden.
19: We're going up, up, up.
16: The movie soundtrack also won Soundtrack of the Year. 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
16: They also won Breakthrough Pop Artist and Best Video for Gnarly. 80s rocker Billy Idol received a Lifetime Achievement Award and performed live at the event.
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16: 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I'm Kevin Carr.
1: The NBA's 2-time reigning top player and a former 3-time MVP headline the list of this year's best basketball stars. Correspondent Gethin Coolball reports.
22: Shai Gilgeous-Alexander of Oklahoma City and Nikola Jokic of Denver were unanimous first-team All-NBA selections this season, while San Antonio's Victor Wembanyama missed joining them in that club by one vote. Wembanyama, the Los Angeles Lakers' Luka Doncic, and Detroit's Cade Cunningham completed the All-NBA first team, the NBA said Sunday while releasing the vote totals. Boston's Jaylen Brown, the LA Clippers' Kawhi Leonard, Cleveland's Donovan Mitchell, Houston's Kevin Durant, and New York's Jalen Brunson were named second-team All-NBA selections. I'm Geffen Coolball.
1: It's hard to call a movie that brought in $82 million in ticket sales in its opening holiday weekend a flop. But when it comes to Star Wars, the newest piece of the Empire isn't faring as well as its predecessors. Star Wars The Mandalorian and Grogu is officially Disney's lowest ever Star Wars film opening. It has so far tallied less than 2018's Solo, A Star Wars Story, which at $84 million was the previous lowest opening Star Wars project in the era of Disney Star Wars releases. And this comes as The Mandalorian series is the most watched original show on Disney Plus, with more than 1.3 billion hours watched globally. But don't feel too bad for Star Wars. The franchise grosses more than $1 billion in retail sales each year, even without a new title arriving in theaters. That's our show for today, Tuesday, May 26th, 2026. America in the Morning is produced by Jeff McKay. I'm John Trout. This is Westwood One.
0: With a check of your headlines, I'm Chris Lawrence. Charleston police investigating a West Side shooting from early this morning. Happened about 1:30 on West Washington Street. The victim is in critical condition. Charleston Mayor Amy Goodwin says groundbreaking of the $25 million Capital Connector project should happen later this year. The Capital Connector is a 3.5-mile riverfront improvement project that'll stretch from Magic Island to the 35th Street Bridge, and planning on that's been underway for months. A man wanted in Wood County is back in custody after he escaped River Park Hospital in Huntington. 25-year-old Jesse McDaniel of Parkersburg was arrested about 45 minutes after he fled the facility. He was wanted for misdemeanor warrants out of Parkersburg and now also faces charges of escape and fleeing police. And West Virginia leaders are still assessing recent comments by Governor Patrick Morrisey that indicate the state has a $40 million structural gap in funding for the Temporary Assistance for Needy Families, or TANF, funds. With a check of your headlines this morning, I'm Chris Lawrence.
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19: From ABC News, I'm Sherry Preston. Secretary of State Marco Rubio telling reporters overnight that as soon as an agreement with Iran is reached, the Strait of Hormuz will reopen.
23: It's going to take a couple days to settle on, even down to the disagreements over a word, sentence. So we'll have to work through that.
19: The U.S. military, meantime, carrying out what it says were self-defense strikes in southern Iran, including on missile launcher sites and on boats placing mines. In western Lebanon, an Israeli strike on a village has left a dozen people dead. Republicans in Texas are voting today in a runoff for the primary that will determine which Republican faces off against Democrat James Tallarico for Senate this November. Here's ABC News Deputy Political Director Ben Siegel.
24: President Trump weighed in the runoff here, endorsed Ken Paxton, who is running a primary challenge against Senator John Cornyn, a four-term veteran of the Senate. Someone from the George Bush wing of the party predates this Donald Trump moment of the Republican Party. And it's just sort of this new test of what the Republican Party is, who is a Republican in this last phase of the Trump administration, of President Trump's two terms in office.
19: That evacuation zone around the failing chemical tank in Southern California is shrinking after officials in Orange County said the worst case scenario of a catastrophic explosion has been averted.
25: This would have been a huge chemical explosion, and it would have set off likely other chemical explosions from other tanks that are around it. Wow. And at other properties around the aerospace manufacturing center. So, yeah, this would have been a big deal. So they cleared out 10 square miles all around the area. At the peak, there were 50,000 people who were told they had to evacuate.
19: ABC's Alex Stone in Los Angeles. In New York,
26: it's time to party like it's 1999. No truer words have ever been spoken.
19: ESPN's Ryan Field as the New York Knicks head back to the finals for the first time since 1999 after beating the Cavs. You're listening to ABC News.
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19: Memorial Day services held across the country on Monday, including in White Bear Lake, Minnesota, where Master Sergeant Nicole Ammer was from. She was killed in Kuwait on March 1st in an Iranian drone attack. This is her mother, Deb Safsline.
5: I think everybody who serves for their country, and they do expect to come home. So it's very difficult. It's very sad.
19: Ammer was one of six U.S. service members who were killed in that attack. A plea from Pope Leo, do not forget about humanity in the age of technology.
6: In his first ever papal encyclical, the Pope recognizing AI's power to heal, connect and educate, but underlining the need to protect human dignity in an age when technology threatens to replace so many jobs and change the way we live.
7: Artificial intelligence now demands to be disarmed, freed from logics that turn it into an instrument of domination, exclusion, and death.
6: The Pope joined on stage by Chris Olar, co-founder of AI company Anthropic, who has been calling for the same regulations for years.
19: That's ABC's Tom Sophie Burridge at the Foreign Desk. Google could be facing a fine in Europe of hundreds of millions of dollars. A German newspaper reporting the EU is preparing its largest fine ever for Google breaking rules in the Digital Markets Act. And Ferrari has unveiled its first all-electric car. The four-door Luce was developed with the help of iPhone designer Joni Ive and will go on sale later this year. Sherry Preston, ABC News.
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10: Here's the Metro News AccuWeather forecast. Today will be cloudy and humid with a couple of showers and a heavy thunderstorm leading to areas of flooding and difficult travel. The temperature will reach a high of 76 degrees. Tonight, expect cloudy and humid conditions with a chance of a thunderstorm in some areas and a low of 65 degrees. Tomorrow will remain cloudy and humid with more showers and a heavy thunderstorm reaching a high of 74 degrees. Thursday is forecasted to be windy and less humid with a mix of clouds and sun with a high of 79 degrees. The voice of Charleston 580 WCHS.
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0: It is Tuesday, May 26, 2026, and this is The Morning News, a service of Metro News, the voice of West Virginia. I'm Chris Lawrence, and it's 6:06. Let's get an update from the Metro News Anchor Desk. The West Virginia Parkways Authority will meet later this morning in Beckley.
30: The meeting that gets started at 10:30 this morning at Tamarack has several items on the agenda, including the approval of an architectural and engineering services contract for the Parkway's new Charleston headquarters building. Parkway's purchased the former Charleston Moose Lodge on Kanawha Boulevard late last year. Also today, approval of a rockfall mitigation plan, contracts for full-depth concrete repairs in several locations on the turnpike, and the authority is also scheduled to discuss and approve policy updates in several personnel policy areas, including recruitment and employment, background checks, new employee orientation, equal opportunity employment, and nepotism. I'm Jeff Jenkins, WVMetroNews.com.
0: A five-month study in southern West Virginia reveals there's work to be done for youth that are aging out of foster care. The FPC Hope Center conducted the study, working with 14 organizations in Kanawha and Clay County. Hope Center Executive Director Kylan Nichols says the study can be a tool to help support foster care youth.
11: These young people, they're our future. And when they succeed, our entire community succeeds. So it's really critical that we're doing everything we can to make sure that they have stable, hopeful futures.
0: And Nichols says around 500 of the youth in West Virginia foster care were placed out of state.
11: They lose their family connection. It's hard. It makes it more difficult for coordinated case planning. And, you know, a third of that almost 6,000 are between the ages of 13 and 17. And, you know, those are the ages that are getting ready to age out of care. And we know that those are oftentimes the hardest age group to find permanent placement for.
0: And Nichols says the study showed 40% of young adults who age out of foster care experience homelessness by the time they're 26. West Virginia leaders are reacting to Governor Patrick Morrissey's remarks that the state is in a $40 million gap in funding for temporary assistance for needy families. The safety net program called TANF provides monthly cash payments and support services to low-income families with children. House Speaker Roger Hanshaw said the legislature first heard about the TANF funding problems last week when Morrissey made the announcement.
12: None of that discussion was had with us during the regular legislative session this year. So we did what we did with respect to the budget for the upcoming fiscal year and the remainder of this fiscal year, absent that revelation.
0: Monongahela County Delegate John Williams says Morrissey's claim of TANF deficit should be looked into.
13: We were in the meeting trying to kind of monitor what he was saying because it would have pertinence to the questions that we would ask in the TANF committee hearing. And so we found out that the governor says that there is a structural deficit within TANF. Now that's something that we need to find out.
0: Williams says the delegates need to see evidence of the fiscal budgets before making any decisions going forward. House Education Committee Chairman Joe Statler is calling for more state funding to address rising special education costs. He said the state needs to address shortfalls in funding over the past several years.
14: We have to meet these mandates that is put out there under this section of law. Uriah Cummings gave us the estimate that it's about $170 million on all three tiers, tier one, two, and three.
0: And Statler says smaller counties may go under if state or federal assistance does not come. Two separate shootings in Huntington remain under investigation. Two people were shot and wounded at the city's Markham Terrace housing project about 1:20 Monday morning. Meanwhile, Huntington police have released the name of a fatal gunshot victim from Sunday night. He's 29-year-old Wesley Mitchum of South Point, Ohio, found dead in the 2600 block of Fifth Avenue. No arrests in either incident. Charleston police are investigating an early morning shooting from this morning. The victim in that incident was shot about 1:30 this morning. On the west side of the city, the victim in critical condition, no name released, and no indication if police have a suspect. A sitting member of the Lewis County Commission has died. Commissioner Rod Wyman died over the weekend. He was 72. Wyman had been elected to the commission in 2016 and ran unopposed when he won a second term in 2022. He'd recently been elected the president of the county commission this year, but he relinquished that title earlier this month. He was, however, still a sitting member of the commission when he died after a sudden illness on Sunday. Charleston Mayor Amy Goodwin says they're expecting to break ground this year on the new Capital Connector Project. That's a 3.5-mile facelift of the Charleston Riverfront that the mayor says is long overdue.
15: That boulevard, as we should, we're a river city. We should be using the riverfront. And now we are investing, fortunately, with a lot of our federal partners, the dollars that we've needed to really upgrade that area.
0: And the mayor said for years, the riverfront has been very underutilized. And schools are wrapping up the year this week. That means summer vacation is on the way. Tourism Secretary Chelsea Ruby says they're seeing the same trends as last year for how folks want to spend their vacation. And it's good news for West Virginia.
16: We're seeing that people want to escape big cities. They want to get outside. They want to see outdoor recreation. They want to see mountain towns. They want to see history and heritage, particularly this year in the nation's 250th birthday. You know, we've got folks who are leaning into that more now than ever.
0: State parks are a big draw. Last year, the state park system had $40 million in revenue, higher than the previous year. Well, coming up in our backgrounder, House Speaker Roger Hanshaw talks more about that deficit or structural gap that the governor talked about in the TANF funds. And then Daniel Woods will have a check on sports as the Mountaineers know who they will draw in the opening round of the postseason in the NCAA tournament. That and more is still ahead.
10: Here's the Metro News AccuWeather forecast. Today, expect cloudy skies and high humidity with a few showers and a strong thunderstorm possible. There could be areas of flooding, making travel challenging. The temperature will reach 76 degrees. Tonight will remain cloudy and humid with isolated thunderstorms. The low will be around 65 degrees. The voice of Charleston, 580 WCHS.
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0: Still ahead, Daniel Woods will have a check on sports. Right now in our backgrounder, House Speaker Roger Hanshaw says the legislature needs some questions answered. After Governor Patrick Morrissey announced last week there's a $40 million structural gap in the state's TANF, or Temporary Assistance for Needy Families Fund. Hanshaw was asked about that, what the governor said during an appearance last week on Metro News Midday with co-host Amanda Barron.
35: The governor described that $40 million structural gap with West Virginia's Temporary Assistance for Needy Families program. He says that's attributed to unchecked COVID relief support that kept flowing. Are you aware of a problem, and was the explanation that you got adequate, or do you have concerns that cuts are going to need to be made?
2: Well, I won't go so far as to say concerns yet, because I think there's a lot of questions to still be answered. But we do have those questions, Amanda. So none of that discussion was had with us during the regular legislative session this year. So we did what we did with respect to the budget for the upcoming fiscal year and the remainder of this fiscal year, absent that revelation. So the first thing we have to do is understand exactly how we got where we evidently are with respect to the announcement that was made yesterday. What we're not going to be very excited about, I don't think, would be substantial cuts to other services that are needed and necessary and beneficial. So there are things that the TANF funds support other than direct payments that are also important to a lot of families, particularly some of the low-income families in West Virginia. So we're not excited necessarily to be making cuts to those programs, but we first of all don't necessarily understand the announcement yet. So we've got to understand it a little better. As I understand it, we're not in a catastrophic situation yet. It's just going to be a problem that we face toward the end of the fiscal year. So we've got a little time on that left. Not a lot, but we've got a little time on that left. So the step one for us is having our finance team understand exactly how we got where we are.
0: And you can read more about the topic in a story posted this morning by Metro News statewide correspondent Brad McElhaney at WVMetroNews.com. 6:18 on the morning news. Let's go to the sports desk for an update. Daniel Woods is in. And Daniel, the Mountaineers now know what the first step is toward Omaha.
4: That's right, Chris. The West Virginia baseball team knows who it will face in the NCAA baseball tournament this weekend, with the Mountaineers revealed as the number 16 overall seed in the field. On the opening day of the Morgantown Regional, WVU takes on Binghamton, while Kentucky and Wake Forest face off in the double elimination bracket. Head coach Steve Saban says he's excited to bring regional baseball back to Morgantown for the first time since 2019.
5: The people of this state are passionate about our program. They're passionate about WVU. And so to be able to bring an event like this here is meaningful to me. And I'm just really proud of the staff and the players and my family and everybody that's going to get to experience high-level college baseball.
4: First pitch between West Virginia and Binghamton is this Friday at 5 p.m. The West Virginia State High School Baseball Tournament continues to take shape, with 19 of the 32 spots in Huntington secured ahead of today's games. East Fairmont won one of those bids on Monday and will return to the state tournament for the first time since 1990 after beating Brooke 13-2. Head coach Joe Price says they wanted to be aggressive with the state tournament berth on the line.
6: To be honest with you, we were going on the attack. They wanted to go on the attack today. They had a good approach at the plate, got guys on base, got traffic on the bases, and got them across. That was a big inning for us. Let Joey settle in, let our defense settle back, and just sit and make plays.
4: One of the B's Big Ten Conference rivals is returning to the state tournament as well, with Bridgeport beating Elkins 7-2 to advance for the first time since 2022. Head coach Robert Shields says it's a relief to be going to Huntington.
7: It feels great. I mean, it's been a three-year hiatus since we've been there, and I think these kids have something that's set in their minds from the beginning of the year, and I think the goal's it's not finished yet.
4: Seven more teams won regional championships to qualify for the state tournament on Monday, with Buffalo, Doddridge County, Huntington, Pendleton County, Spring Valley, Washington, and Wheeling Central Catholic all advancing. 10 more spots in the state baseball tournament are up for grabs today, and you can find the full schedules with scores for every regional game so far right now at WVMetroNews.com. Former Mountaineer Deuce McBride and the New York Knicks are headed to the NBA Finals, beating the Cleveland Cavaliers 130-93 in Game 4 of the Eastern Conference Finals to sweep the series. McBride scored 11 points off the bench. The Western Conference Finals resume tonight between San Antonio and Oklahoma City. That series tied at 2 games apiece going into Game 5. Morning news time is 6:21.
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0: One person wounded and police investigating an early morning shooting in Charleston. Good morning. I'm Chris Lawrence in the Jarrett Construction Studios of 580 WCHS, and you're listening to the morning news. Police indicate that victim suffered a gunshot wound about 1:30 this morning on the west side. It happened on West Washington Street. Now, police are expected to release further information about the incident later today. It's the final week of the school year for Kanawha County Public School students. They have 4 days left. The last day of the year will be Friday. Meanwhile, commencement exercises for the county's high schools will pick back up today. Nitro High's class of 2026 will graduate at 1. GW will have graduation ceremonies at 7 tonight. Then those ceremonies both will be at the Charleston Coliseum and Convention Center. A groundbreaking ceremony expected later this year for the $25 million Capital Connector in Charleston, the 3.5-mile riverfront improvement project from Magic Island to the 35th Street Bridge. Mayor Amy Goodwin said improvements on the riverfront are long overdue.
11: It's an area of our city where it is highly used but has been underdeveloped, if you will. And so we are getting ready to break ground in a couple of months on this.
0: An architectural firm has been working on the final plans that will include creating more space for walkers, bikers, and runners, and areas for residents and families to gather. The West Virginia Parkways Authority will meet later this morning in Beckley with the Charleston Project up for discussion.
12: The meeting that gets started at 10:30 this morning at Tamarack has several items on the agenda, including the approval of an architectural and engineering services contract for the Parkway's new Charleston headquarters building. Parkways purchased the former Charleston Moose Lodge on Kanawha Boulevard late last year. Also today, approval of a rockfall mitigation plan, contracts for full depth concrete repairs in several locations on the turnpike, and the authority is also scheduled to discuss and approve policy updates in several personnel policy areas, including recruitment and employment, background checks, new employee orientation, equal opportunity employment, and nepotism. I'm Jeff Jenkins, 580 WCHS.
0: We may hear more today from homeowners, elected leaders, and developers in Mason County, where heavy rain back on Saturday caused mud and water to head into the Meadowlands Estate subdivision. The water and mud from the N-scale construction site where property is being prepped for a data center. As we reported Monday morning, the company said it is taking care of cleanup and repair costs. The Reds topped the Mets 7-2 on Monday. They'll play again tonight in New York. Coverage on 580 WCHS beginning at 7. You're starting the day with the morning news on the Voice of Charleston, 580 WCHS.
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13: Good morning. Here's your traffic update. In Fayette County, a tree in the roadway on County Route 11 over 3, Old Cliff Top Road and Washington Carver Road. In Kanawha County, a disabled vehicle on I-64 East at mile marker 49 around Institute. And in Kanawha County, a vehicle crash on County Route 42, Kanawha State Forest Drive and Rattlesnake Run. Drive safely. I'm Chapel in the WCHS Network Traffic Studio.
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0: Morning news time is 6:27. I'm Chris Lawrence.
1: And I'm Daniel Woods.
0: The Deep South is bracing for a new round of heavy rain and thunderstorms today following deadly storms over the holiday weekend.
2: Days of severe weather in the Deep South, triggering flash flooding. The storms turning deadly near Hattiesburg, Mississippi. And in South Carolina, a woman was killed at a restaurant after authorities say strong winds sent a patio umbrella airborne, striking her in the neck. The restaurant, which had opened just one day earlier, saying, "Our hearts are with the family, friends, and loved ones affected by the tragic incident."
0: ABC's Lindsay Tuckman reporting.
3: During a mid-flight press gaggle, Secretary of State Marco Rubio pressed for the opening of the Strait of Hormuz as soon as an agreement with Iran is reached, saying the strait will be open, quote, one way or another. Rubio's comments follow a new round of U.S. strikes in southern Iran.
4: Strikes inside Iran, describing them as self-defense strikes to protect our troops from threats posed by Iranian forces. The strikes carried out in the area of Bandar Abbas, home to Iran's main naval base, reportedly targeted missile launch sites and Iranian boats trying to land mines off the coast. The attacks coming despite the ongoing ceasefire.
3: That's ABC's Sophie Flay. Rubio said the president's call in recent days was historic.
5: The president had a very important, I think, historic call just a couple days ago with a number of leaders from the region. I think there's strong alignment and agreement on what a preliminary draft should look like.
3: Again, that's Secretary of State Marco Rubio.
0: More good news out of Southern California overnight after announcing the risk of a catastrophic explosion known as a BLAVI, which stands for Boiling Liquid Expanding Vapor Explosion, is now over. Officials are letting some residents return to their Garden Grove, California homes. Orange County Fire Authority's Interim Fire Chief T.J. McGovern.
6: The most catastrophic and worst case scenario was mitigated and resolved. That was the case of a potential BLEVI.
0: About 16,000 residents are not allowed to return just yet. That storage tank at GKN Aerospace is still at risk of explosion or leak, but the range of impact has been significantly reduced.
3: Six men allegedly connected to a series of burglaries at the home of star athletes, including Travis Kelce and Patrick Mahomes, are now under arrest in South America.
7: Back in 2024, the Chiefs were just minutes into a game when the thieves broke into Kelce's home and stole jewelry, watches, cash, and other luxury merchandise. Hours earlier, a burglary was reported at Mahomes' home. And the following month, authorities say the same crew targeted the home of Milwaukee Bucks player Bobby Portis during a game.
3: That's ABC's Hannah Batah.
0: A candlelight remembrance ceremony held inside Arlington National Cemetery on Monday evening, along with shared stories of sacrifice veterans made for the United States. There were performances that included this one from country singer Gretchen Wilson.
8: Close!

0: was from Arlington National Cemetery on Memorial Day. 6:30 now on the morning news. Wheeling, partly cloudy and 58 degrees. Huntington, cloudy and 68. Charleston has fog at 65. Clarksburg, cloudy, 63. Lewisburg, cloudy and 64. Martinsburg, cloudy and 65. At 6:31, this is the morning news.
1: Here's the Metro News AccuWeather forecast. Today, expect cloudy skies and high humidity with a few showers and a strong thunderstorm possible. There could be areas of flooding, making travel challenging. The temperature will reach 76 degrees. Tonight will remain cloudy and humid with isolated thunderstorms. The low will be around 65 degrees. The voice of Charleston, 580 WCHS.
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19: 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During the recent Natural Resources Commission meeting, wildlife disease specialist Ethan Barton delivered an update on the monitoring of CWD among deer in the Eastern Panhandle. Ethan joined me on West Virginia Outdoors recently to talk about it as well and says the slow spread continues in the state and it still remains prevalent in Hampshire County around Slanesville, where it was originally found.
20: Well, as of right now, all of the wild free-ranging deer that we've detected with CWD have been contiguous with Hampshire County. So over in the eastern panhandle of the state, Hampshire County was where we detected our first positive deer. It was a roadkill that we collected for routine surveillance purposes back in October of 2004. So I think we've done a fair job of kind of attempting to slow it down using regulations, including carcass transport restrictions and baiting and feeding restrictions, because we're still limited to kind of seven contiguous counties over there that are also part of a larger outbreak area that spreads into Virginia, Maryland, and Pennsylvania as well.
19: And one thing the DNR biologists have learned is that CWD works quickly and absolutely. That story tomorrow. I'm Chris Lawrence with Outdoors Today on Metro News, the voice of West Virginia. 6:38 now on the morning news. We go to the sports desk now, and Daniel Woods is in with the update. Daniel, I'm not even sure where Binghamton is. Is that in New York?
21: I believe you are correct in saying that Binghamton is in New York, but they'll be coming to Morgantown because the field is set for WVU to host the regional in the NCAA baseball tournament. Binghamton, along with Kentucky and Wake Forest, will join WVU this weekend at Kendrick Family Ballpark. The Mountaineers play Binghamton this Friday, and head coach Steve Sabins is looking forward to seeing how West Virginia fans come out to support his team.
22: They'll be great opponents. The atmosphere in Morgantown is really hard to beat. I know that tickets will be extremely hard to come by, and we will pack as many people in that place as the fire marshal allows.
21: First pitch between WVU and Binghamton is Friday at 5 p.m. Wake Forest and Kentucky meet in the other opening round game Friday at noon. While the season isn't over, WVU is adding to its 2027 baseball roster with a commitment from Division II transfer pitcher Drew Becker. He was named the GMAC Pitcher of the Year this season, posting a 2.93 ERA and 92 strikeouts for Ashland University. The West Virginia State High School baseball tournament is filling up with 19 of the 32 spots at Huntington's Jack Cook Field spoken for heading into today's games. The East Fairmont Bees are one of 10 teams who secured their bids on Monday, headed back to the state tournament for the first time since 1990. Head coach Joe Price says his players have been locked in since the start of the season.
23: This is the Mean 13, man. That's they've done an excellent job, hit the ground running from day one, and they haven't looked back.
21: Another North Central West Virginia program is making its return to the state tournament as Bridgeport is a regional champion for the first time since 2022. Head coach Robert Shields says his team needs to stay focused as they get ready to play for a state title in Class AAA.
24: We just got to make sure that we are focused at practices, pick our days that we can work on some of the things that need cleaned up, and just make sure that we're in good shape for the Huntington Heat.
21: Seven more teams won regional championships to qualify for the state tournament Monday, with Buffalo, Doddridge County, Huntington, Pendleton County, Spring Valley, Washington, and Wheeling Central Catholic all advancing. 10 more spots in the state baseball tournament could be claimed today. You can find the full schedules with scores for every regional game so far at WVMetroNews.com. Former Mountaineer Deuce McBride is headed to the NBA Finals as the New York Knicks beat the Cleveland Cavaliers 130-93 in Game 4 of the NBA's Eastern Conference Finals to sweep the series. Karl-Anthony Towns led a balanced attack for New York with 19 points and 14 rebounds. McBride scored 11 points off the bench. The Western Conference Finals resume tonight with the San Antonio Spurs and Oklahoma City Thunder tied at 2 games apiece heading into Game 5. In the NHL playoffs, the Carolina Hurricanes are out to a 2-1 series lead over the Montreal Canadiens, winning Game 3 of the Eastern Conference Finals Series 3-2 in overtime. Andrei Svechnikov scored the winner after Montreal had erased a 2-0 first period deficit to force extra time. The Vegas Golden Knights can secure a spot in the Stanley Cup Finals tonight, holding a 3-0 series lead over the Colorado Avalanche headed into Game 4 of the Western Conference Finals. And the Houston Astros are celebrating the first no-hitter in Major League Baseball since 2024, with three pitchers combining to hold the Texas Rangers hitless in a 9-0 win. Tetsuya Imai got the start. He threw 6 innings without allowing a hit, followed by 1 inning from Steven Okert and 2 more from Alimber Santa, who finished off the no-hitter in his big league debut. Santa is the first rookie to contribute to a no-hitter in his Major League debut since 1900. Morning news time is 6:42.
0: When we think about substance use disorder in West Virginia, we need everyone to come together and motivate change. Artists and recovery activists throughout the state have teamed up to paint murals that inspire hard conversations. It may seem small, but everyone played a role in breaking through stigma and turning these murals into something vibrant and meaningful. When it comes to how we think about recovery, it takes all of us to break through addiction. Learn more.

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4: Charleston Mayor Amy Goodwin says a much-talked-about project is getting close to taking a big step forward. Good morning. I'm Chris Lawrence in the Jarrett Construction Studios of 580 WCHS, and you're listening to the Morning News. The mayor says groundbreaking is set to take place in a couple of months on the Capitol Connector.
5: This is an amazing $27 million project at the end of the day, from Magic Island to the 35th Street Bridge. We are enhancing our riverfront. It has sorely needed it for so many years.
4: Charleston was chosen to receive a federal grant for the project, more space to be created along Kanawha Boulevard for recreational and leisure activities. The Personnel and Finance Committees of the Yeager Airport Board are set to meet today. That meeting set for noon, and they'll talk about a recent compensation study completed for the committee. The full Yeager Airport Board is to hold its regular monthly meeting tomorrow at noon. An early morning shooting on the west side of Charleston is under investigation. The victim suffered a gunshot wound and remains in critical condition at a local hospital. That happened about 1:30 this morning on West Washington Street. State police continue to investigate what happened. Two men are being treated for injuries after a Monday morning shooting in Huntington. That one happened about around Markham Terrace at around 1:30 in the morning. No arrests have been made. And that double shooting followed a shooting death that occurred Sunday night on Fifth Avenue. A man was found with multiple gunshot wounds. So far, Huntington police have no arrests in the case. There remain four Kanawha County high schools that still have graduation ceremonies this week. All four will happen at the Charleston Coliseum and Convention Center. Now, this afternoon at 1 o'clock, it'll be Nitro High School. 7 o'clock tonight, George Washington High School. Tomorrow afternoon at 1, Herbert Hoover's class of 2026 will be graduated, and Capitol High wraps things up at 7 tomorrow night. Meanwhile, the countdown is on for those students who aren't graduating. This is the final week of the school year in Kanawha County. Coming out, counting today, there are 4 days left. Vacation season goes into full swing after the school year wraps up. State Tourism Secretary Chelsea Ruby says she expects it'll be another busy summer around the Mountain State.
6: We're seeing that people want to escape big cities. They want to get outside. They want to see outdoor recreation. They want to see mountain towns. They want to see history and heritage, particularly this year in the nation's 250th birthday. You know, we've got folks who are leaning into that more now than ever.
4: Ruby says state parks are filling up with the other popular attractions. And it'll be the Reds and Mets again tonight here on 580 WCHS, beginning at 7 o'clock. You're starting the day with the morning news on 580 WCHS, the voice of Charleston.
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8: Good morning. Here's your traffic update in Kanawha County. A vehicle crash on Kanawha Terrace and Walnut Street. In Fayette County, a tree in the roadway on County Route 11 over 3, Old Clifftop Road and Washington Carver Road. And in Kanawha County, a disabled vehicle on I-64 East at mile marker 49 around Institute. Drive safely. I'm Chapel in the WCHS Network Traffic Studio.
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0: Morning news time is 6:48. I'm Daniel Woods.
1: And I'm Chris Lawrence.
0: It would appear some changes are on the horizon for the state's temporary assistance for needy families, but it's unclear what those might be. Governor Patrick Morrisey recently indicated the state has a $40 million structural gap in funding for TANF, but

0: didn't indicate what he'd like to do to solve it. House Speaker Roger Hanshaw said they need to be caught up on this by the governor's office.
1: The first thing we have to do is understand exactly how we got where we evidently are. What we're not going to be very excited about, I don't think, would be substantial cuts to other services that are needed and necessary and beneficial.
0: Monongalia County Delegate John Williams says the state needs to continue to fund key programs like Family Resource Network with TANF money.
2: Is a family resource network in every single county in West Virginia. These places, they give parenting classes. They help with GED prep. They do a variety of things that help West Virginia families.
0: Brad McElhenney writes more about it today at WVMetroNews.com.
3: Chair of the House Education Committee says costs for special ed continue to soar. Currently, there's a $170 million shortfall in special ed spending in recent years, something that needs to be addressed, according to Delegate Joe Stadler.
4: We have to meet these mandates that is put out there under this section of law. Uriah Cummings gave us the estimate that it's about $170 million on all three tiers, tier one, two, and three.
3: Stadler said larger school systems will be able to absorb the shortfall for a while, but he said smaller counties will not be able to afford it without help.
0: Research shows there's work to be done in West Virginia for youth aging out of foster care.
5: A study from the FPC Hope Center shows that 40% of youth transitioning out of foster care in Kanawha and Clay counties experience homelessness by the time they're 26. FPC Hope Center Executive Director Kyla Nichols says the study worked with 14 organizations in southern West Virginia to explore gaps and challenges of the foster care system. She says participants were eager to help.
6: They very much were trying to identify opportunities and solutions, and that's exactly what we're looking for.
5: Nichols says West Virginia had 6,000 young adults in foster care as of this January, and a third of them were in the 13 to 17 age range. Nichols says while West Virginia offers foster care until youth reach 21, most of them choose to leave when they turn 18. I'm Jack Carlson, WVMetroNews.com.
3: The man wanted for misdemeanor warrants in Parkersburg is now facing charges in Huntington after he escaped a psych ward. 25-year-old Jesse McDaniel of Parkersburg was being treated at River Park Hospital in Huntington. Police were dispatched after the escape, and McDaniel was spotted about 45 minutes later on 15th Street. A foot chase stretched to 7th Avenue before he was finally captured and now remains in custody.
0: There's two hearings coming up for the State Public Service Commission related to a new Appalachian Power case. The PSC has scheduled evidentiary hearings for June 26th and July 22nd. Appalachian Power is seeking to recover $21 million through a surcharge for its net energy costs in one case. The utility is also looking for $38 million as a true-up for other costs.
3: More storms in the forecast for West Virginia today. Meteorologist Gabe Warwin explains the system, which has put us into this heavy rain pattern.
7: We have a feed of moisture kind of coming up from the Gulf, and across our local area, we have this boundary that's kind of oscillating back and forth across the region, and that kind of serves as the focusing mechanism for these showers and storms, which are enhanced during the afternoon and evening hours, diurnally with daytime heating.
3: Rainfall is in the forecast through Wednesday, but a front moving in on Thursday will dry things out for a few days.
0: We may learn more today about the flooding that occurred in a Mason County subdivision. The flooding is blamed on a breach in a fence at a silt retention area on the N-scale construction site. That sent a lot of mud and water into the Meadowlands Estates. The area is being prepared for a large data center, and the company has indicated they are covering all of the damage and cleanup costs.
3: West Virginia Secretary of Tourism Chelsea Ruby says she expects lots of visitors to be in the Mountain State again this summer, and Ruby says they're seeing the same trends as last year.
8: We're seeing that people want to escape big cities. They want to get outside. They want to see outdoor recreation. They want to see mountain towns. They want to see history and heritage, particularly this year in the nation's 250th birthday. You know, we've got folks who are leaning into that more now than ever.
3: State parks brought in $40 million in revenue last year, which was higher than the previous year. Ruby says people are already making plans.
8: We're seeing a lot of reservations, not just at our state parks, but, you know, I hear it all over. I get calls all the time for folks who are asking for tickets for Rail Explorers in Clay County, or, you know, the new thing, I don't know if you saw last week, the Great American Bungee Company in Harper's Ferry just opened up.
3: Ruby says there are plenty of experiences available for visitors, but spots are filling up quickly. 6:53 on the morning news.
9: Here's the Metro News AccuWeather forecast. Today, expect cloudy skies and high humidity with a few showers and a strong thunderstorm possible. There could be areas of flooding, making travel challenging. The temperature will reach 76 degrees. Tonight will remain cloudy and humid with isolated thunderstorms. The low will be around 65 degrees. The voice of Charleston, 580 WCHS.
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15: Good morning. Here's your traffic update in Kanawha County. A vehicle crash on Kanawha Terrace and Walnut Street. In Fayette County, a tree in the roadway on County Route 11 over 3, Old Clifftop Road and Washington Carver Road. And in Kanawha County, a disabled vehicle on I-64 East at mile marker 49 around Institute. Drive safely. I'm Chapel in the WCHS Network Traffic Studio.
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17: The Mountaineers are the number 16 national seed for the start of this week's NCAA baseball tournament. We'll talk about that in a moment.
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17: The 39-14 Mountaineers will face Binghamton Friday at 5 o'clock in round one of the Morgantown NCAA Baseball Regional. Kentucky and Wake Forest are on the other side of the bracket and will play Friday at noon. WVU is the 16th national seed, with Kansas also hosting a regional as the number 15 national seed. Mississippi State was the final SEC team selected to host, chosen over Arkansas, who is a number 2 seed in the Kansas Regional. Baseball Selection Committee Chair Michael Alford says the committee wanted to make sure Kansas and West Virginia were both rewarded with hosting opportunities.
19: But when we evaluated and put everything next to each other, Mississippi State had a very strong conference schedule, great RPI, and you look at all the metrics they had. So, and it was more than that. You're looking at, it wasn't really comparing Arkansas to Mississippi State. You had West Virginia.

0: really did a good job in their conference tournament, finishing second, a very competitive conference. You look at Kansas, we rewarded them. They won the regular season and the conference title. So I wouldn't say it was not just Arkansas and Mississippi State. There was a bunch of teams in there that when we put up the metrics, that's how we shaped it out.
1: Michael Alford, chairman of the NCAA Baseball Selection Committee. West Virginia is one of six Big 12 teams in the field. Kansas, Oklahoma State, Arizona State, Cincinnati, and UCF also made the tournament field of 64. TCU was one of the last four teams out, as was WVU rival, the Pitt Panthers. They were left as one of the last four teams out. With the Golden Blue Report, I'm Kyle Wiggs, Metro News Sports.
2: 6:59 on the morning news. Coming up in the next hour, we'll hear from Tourism Secretary Chelsea Ruby talking about the summertime plans in West Virginia. Also, we'll get today's commentary from Dave Weekly, and then the Entertainment Report, and more news, sports, and weather. Stay with us. For Daniel Woods, I'm Chris Lawrence on Metro News, the voice of West Virginia.
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4: From ABC News, I'm Sherry Preston. Another test of the president's primary poll coming today in the state of Texas. Longtime Senator John Cornyn facing off against State Attorney General Ken Paxton in the GOP runoff for Cornyn's seat. ABC News Deputy Political Director Ben Siegel with more on President Trump's endorsement of Paxton.
5: The president cares deeply about his endorsement and the power it has in Republican politics. We saw this last week where he and his allies handpicked somebody to run against a critic of his, Thomas Massey, and really destroyed Massey, ended his political career. So we understand that private polling that Republicans have seen has shown Paxton pulling ahead. This is something that was probably not lost on the president.
4: The winner will face Democrat James Tallarico in November. U.S. forces launching new strikes against Iran, even as some, including President Trump, indicate a peace deal could be close.
6: They're never going to have a nuclear weapon, and they know that. They know that.
7: But Iran again contradicting U.S. claims, saying many of the issues have been dealt with, but a signed agreement isn't imminent. And crucially, it's not discussing its nuclear program.
4: ABC's Ian Panel in Tel Aviv. It was a wet, soggy Memorial Day weekend in much of the eastern half of the country. For those in the south today, it could be more of the same, says ABC meteorologist Jeff Smith.
8: Multiple rounds of heavy showers and thunderstorms over portions of the deep south during the day today. Elevated flash flood risk, a level 2 out of 4 threat there. From New Orleans all the way up to the southern half of Alabama, including parts of the Florida Panhandle and southern Mississippi. Also a pretty large chunk of Texas. We're talking about San Antonio, Austin, all the way up to Lubbock. The chance of flash flooding, pretty elevated.
4: Thousands allowed back in their homes in Orange County, California. The threat of a massive chemical explosion at a holding tank has been averted. Four people, two children, a bus driver, and a chaperone, all killed in a collision between a train and a school bus in northern Belgium. Several other people on board were hurt. This is ABC News.
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4: It's off to the NBA Finals for the New York Knicks, who beat the Cavs in Cleveland last night.
11: It's time to party like it's 1999. No truer words have ever been spoken, and yet it feels like it's been even longer than that since the Knicks were on this huge stage. They finally punched their ticket to the NBA Finals, and they do so with an exclamation point, crushing the Cavs by 37 points to move on to the NBA's championship round.
4: That's WABC Sports reporter Ryan Field. Head of the World Health Organization warning that the Ebola outbreak in Central Africa will get worse before it gets better. More than 900 suspected cases and 220 deaths believed linked to the virus. Here's ABC News medical correspondent Dr. Darian Sutton.
12: Right now we are dealing with an even more vulnerable population and community with the disease that is spreading faster than what many health officials can keep up with. And a signal to this is the test positivity rate. The amount of tests that are coming back positive is significantly high. And when you see that as a public health official, the main concern that they have is they're not catching enough cases.
4: The White House is warning the Congolese soccer team members they must stay away from their home country or risk not being allowed into the United States for the World Cup. At the age of 95, saxophone great Sonny Rollins has died. Got his first sax at age 7 and alto, went on to play tenor, said playing felt like nothing else to him ever in his life. Sherry Preston, ABC News.
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15: Here's the Metro News AccuWeather forecast. Today will be cloudy and humid with a couple of showers and a heavy thunderstorm leading to areas of flooding and difficult travel. The temperature will reach a high of 76 degrees. Tonight, expect cloudy and humid conditions with a chance of a thunderstorm in some areas and a low of 65 degrees. Tomorrow will remain cloudy and humid with more showers and a heavy thunderstorm reaching a high of 74 degrees. Thursday is forecasted to be windy and less humid with a mix of clouds and sun with a high of 79 degrees. The voice of Charleston, 580 WCHS.
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2: It is Tuesday, May 26, 2026, and this is The Morning News, a service of Metro News, the voice of West Virginia. I'm Chris Lawrence, and at 6:06, let's get another update from the Metro News Anchor Desk. A South Point, Ohio man has been identified as the victim of a fatal shooting in Huntington. Police say the body of 29-year-old Wesley Mitchum was discovered Sunday night after he'd been shot on Fifth Avenue. So far, no arrests have been made in his murder. Huntington police are also investigating a double shooting at the Markham Terrace housing complex. The two victims there wounded in an early Monday morning shooting. No arrests there either. The National Weather Service says more rain is on the way through the Mountain State after a soggy Memorial Day. NWS meteorologist Gabe Warren says a rain pattern could bring thunderstorms today and tomorrow.
17: We have a feed of moisture kind of coming up from the Gulf and across our local area, we have this boundary that's kind of oscillating back and forth across the region, and that kind of serves as the focusing mechanism for these showers and storms, which are enhanced during the afternoon and evening hours diurnally with daytime heating.
2: Warren says the chance for the heaviest rain is in the afternoon.
17: And that's especially kind of the case, during the afternoon and evening. Any diurnally enhanced convection, it can be kind of, scattered in and out, where you'll have heavy rain for a little while, it'll move on, and then you can get some breaks in the clouds. So that's kind of typical with that kind of activity.
2: Warren says the rain pattern began last Thursday with a flood warning in several counties in effect on Monday. Research shows there is work to be done in West Virginia for youth who are aging out of foster care.
18: A study from the FPC Hope Center shows that 40% of youth transitioning out of foster care in Kanawha and Clay counties experience homelessness by the time they're 26. FPC Hope Center Executive Director Kyla Nichols says the study worked with 14 15 organizations in southern West Virginia to explore gaps and challenges of the foster care system. She says participants were eager to help.
19: They very much were trying to identify opportunities and solutions, and that's exactly what we're looking for.
18: Nichols says West Virginia had 6,000 young adults in foster care as of this January, and a third of them were in the 13 to 17 age range. Nichols says while West Virginia offers foster care until youth reach 21, most of them choose to leave when they turn 18. I'm Jack Carlson, WVMetroNews.com.
2: The Parkways Authority meets today at Tamarack and Beckley. They'll be in discussion about the hiring of an architectural and engineering firm to help redesign and remodel the old Charleston Moose Lodge. The Parkways Authority bought that building and is in the process of converting it into the new Turnpike headquarters in Charleston. Members of the House of Delegates are looking into Governor Patrick Morrissey's remarks about a $40 million shortfall in temporary assistance for needy families, TANF funding. House of Delegates Speaker Roger Hanshaw says they need to have some questions answered.
20: The first thing we have to do is understand exactly how we got where we evidently are. What we're not going to be very excited about, I don't think, would be substantial cuts to other services that are needed and necessary and beneficial.
2: Monongahela County Delegate John Williams says they need to determine if the budget is elevated before they make decisions on cutting things.
21: That if the budget ballooned in TANF because of COVID, and so perhaps the additional funding made us realize we needed to take a bigger look at child care, and therefore we needed to keep that up. And so if that's the case, then we need to continue to fund the program.
2: TANF is a safety net program that provides monthly cash payments and support services to low-income families with children. The PSC has scheduled evidentiary hearings for June and July for new cases from Appalachian Power. The company in one case seeks to recover $21 million through a surcharge for net energy costs. They also filed a $38 million case as a true-up for other costs. Special education costs are rising in the state, and the chairman of the House of Delegates Education Committee says funding must match those needs. Chairman Joe Statler says the state needs to address about $170 million in shortfall in special ed spending over several years over all three tiers, 1, 2, and 3. And he says the Tier 1, Tier 2, and Tier 3 students need funding from the state.
22: We do have to find what I estimate to be $18 million. We're trying to get that figure a little closer down for Tier 2 and Tier 3. Those are the most critical, most needy areas. And I do believe that we need to find that money now, just as we did in session.
2: Spadler says funding has not met the promised totals from either the federal or state level for special education costs, which has led to this shortfall. Despite the rain, Memorial Day activities were held on Monday at multiple locations. That included War Memorial Park in Martinsburg. Eric Stinger remembered his dad.
23: Whenever these Veterans Day and Memorial Day roll around, I always think specifically about him and some of the stories he would tell. My uncles who served as well and would talk about it. And, you know, it just it's amazing how many people have given so much then and now.
2: In Grafton, there was the annual parade and ceremony at the National Veterans Cemetery. It's 7:11 now. You're listening to the Morning News.
15: Here's the Metro News AccuWeather forecast. Today, expect cloudy skies and high humidity with a few showers and a strong thunderstorm possible. There could be areas of flooding, making travel challenging. The temperature will reach 76 degrees. Tonight will remain cloudy and humid with isolated thunderstorms. The low will be around 65 degrees. The voice of Charleston, 580 WCHS.
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4: Still ahead, Daniel Woods will have a check on sports. Right now in our backgrounder, vacation time is fast approaching, and State Tourism Secretary Chelsea Ruby says she's confident that it's going to be another good summer for West Virginia. More in our backgrounder.
5: You know, this summer we're seeing similar trends to last year. We're seeing that people want to escape big cities. They want to get outside. They want to see outdoor recreation. They want to see mountain towns. They want to see history and heritage, particularly this year in the nation's 250th birthday. You know, we've got folks who are leaning into that more now than ever. So we think we're well positioned. You know, as gas prices have gone up over the last couple of months, we see more and more travelers coming to West Virginia as an affordable option than some of the bigger cities in the area. We're seeing a lot of reservations, not just at our state parks, but, you know, I hear it all over. I get calls all the time for folks who are asking for tickets for Rail Explorers in Clay County, or, you know, the new thing, I don't know if you saw last week, the Great American Bungee Company in Harper's Ferry just opened up a really fantastic new attraction for folks who love that high adrenaline stuff where you can actually bungee jump into a rock quarry. It's a beautiful backdrop. I didn't realize exactly how pretty it was going to be until we got there, but we've got that. We've got all kinds of stuff. And I'm hearing that stuff is booking up. So if you want a summer vacation in West Virginia, make sure you're planning ahead.
4: That's State Tourism Secretary Chelsea Ruby. 7:17 on the morning news. We go to the sports desk and Daniel Woods is in. Daniel, a few years ago, the Mountaineers played in the Lexington Regional and there were no hotels. I certainly hope the Kentucky Wildcats got a nice pillow to lay their head on when they go to Morgantown.
6: You might think so, Chris. I certainly remember the issues with WVU getting put up in Lexington. I do know there are some Mountaineer fans out there that have suggested the Wildcats could make their home at Dadisman Hall this coming weekend, but they will be in Morgantown regardless, one of the four teams competing in the Morgantown Regional in the NCAA baseball tournament, along with WVU, Wake Forest, and Binghamton. The Mountaineers hosting a regional for the first time since 2019. With Wake Forest and Kentucky in the field, that brings a couple of historically successful programs into the regional. But head coach Steve Saban says after the Mountaineers' recent run of success, he's confident in a third straight super regional appearance.
7: Now we're going to four consecutive regionals and mixing and hosting. We've been to back-to-back super regionals, so at this become more common that our program is mentioned with those kind of programs, right? And so I think in the baseball world, it's not surprising. And with people that really follow the sport, they know what this program is and how it's been built and the success that it's had.
6: First pitch between WVU and Binghamton is Friday at 5 o'clock. Wake Forest and Kentucky meet in the other opening round game Friday at noon. The picture is coming together for the West Virginia State High School Baseball Tournament, with nine more teams winning regional championships and earning state tournament berths to start the week. One of those nine is making history. East Fairmont is headed to its first state tournament since 1990 after winning a regional championship against Brooke. Head coach Joe Price says he's confident his team has what it takes to make some noise in the Class AAA bracket.
8: I wouldn't count these guys out on anything right here. I mean, they're locked in, dialed in. They finished the second half of the year. They're just phenomenal. Playing for each other. That's the biggest thing. These 13 guys are playing as one, and that's pretty dangerous right now.
6: The other eight teams who won regional championships to qualify for the state tournament on Monday are Bridgeport, Buffalo, Doddridge County, Huntington, Pendleton County, Spring Valley, Washington, and Wheeling Central Catholic. 10 more spots in the state baseball tournament could be secured today. You can find the full schedules with scores for every regional game so far at WVMetroNews.com. In Major League Baseball, the Houston Astros are celebrating the first no-hitter in Major League Baseball since 2024. Three different pitchers combined to hold the Texas Rangers hitless in the historic 9-0 win. It was historic for another reason, because Alimber Santa tossed the final two innings of that game in his Major League debut. He's the first rookie to contribute to a no-hitter in his debut since 1900. Morning news time is 7:20.
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6: With your WCHS Sports Update, good morning. I'm Daniel Woods. The Cincinnati Reds are out to a winning start this week. A 7-2 victory over the New York Mets to start off a new series on the road, behind a strong start from Nick Lodolo, the left-hander, going six innings of one-run ball. He struck out seven. That run coming on just a solo home run by Marcus Semien in the sixth inning. He allowed six hits in total. The Cincinnati bullpen closed it out the rest of the way, giving up just one run over three innings of work. At the plate, Cincinnati led by Spencer Steer. He drove in three as part of a one-for-four day. Tyler Stevenson and J.J. Bladé each homered off of New York starter Nolan McClain. The Reds chased the rookie after just three and a third innings, scoring seven runs against the Oklahoma State product. Game two of that series coming up tonight between the Reds and the Mets. Chase Burns goes to the mound. That's a 7:10 first pitch here at on 580 WCHS. With your sports update, I'm Daniel Woods.
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15: It's
4: an early morning shooting under investigation in the capital city. Good morning. I'm Chris Lawrence in the Jarrett Construction Studios of 580 WCHS, and you're listening to the morning news. Police say a gunshot victim is in critical condition this morning, but that's about all they're saying about the incident that occurred about 1:30 on West Washington Street. We are expected to get more information released later today. Research shows there's work to be done in West Virginia for youth aging out of foster care.
16: A study from the FPC Hope Center shows that 40% of youth transitioning out of foster care in Kanawha and Clay counties experience homelessness by the time they're 26. FPC Hope Center Executive Director Kyla Nichols says the study worked with 14 organizations in southern West Virginia to explore gaps and challenges of the foster care system. She says participants were eager to help.
17: They very much were
15: trying to identify opportunities and solutions, and that's exactly what we're looking for.
16: Nichols says West Virginia had 6,000 young adults in foster care as of this January, and a third of them were in the 13 to 17 age range. Nichols says while West Virginia offers foster care until youth reach 21, most of them choose to leave when they turn 18. I'm Jack Carlson, 580 WCHS.
4: Hall of Fame musician Bob Thompson will host a clinic tonight, part of Charleston's Festival. The city's 10-day arts-focused festival got started over the weekend. Festival Executive Director Zach Harold says the events are also easy on the wallet.
17: Things are getting very expensive. I mean, it's hard to take your family out and have a good time and not spend $100 before you get out the door, if not, you know, two and three times that much. Most of the events that Festival offers are completely free, and they're all perfectly suited for all members of the family, young and old.
4: Festival held its inaugural Festival Cookout on Monday. Had to be moved to the Capital Market because of the rain, but a good crowd turned out. Activities are scheduled throughout the weekend. The West Virginia Parkways Authority is set to choose an architectural engineering firm that will design changes to the building that used to be the Charleston Moose Lodge on Kanawha Boulevard. The Parkways Authority bought the building last year to make it the authority's headquarters. Parkway Authority meets later this morning at Tamarack in Beckley. A personnel committee of the Yeager Airport Board will meet at noon today to talk about a recent personnel compensation study that was recently completed. The study will also likely get some discussion at tomorrow's full board meeting. And Nitro High School's 2026 commencement exercise is at 1 this afternoon at the Charleston Coliseum and Convention Center. And tonight it'll be George Washington at the same venue. You're starting the day with the morning news on 580 WCHS, the voice of Charleston.
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18: Good morning. Here's your traffic update. In Kanawha County, a vehicle crash on County Route 8, area 1221 Green Valley Drive in Tornado. Congestion and delays on I-64 East at mile marker 58 at Virginia Street. A vehicle crash on Kanawha Terrace and Walnut Street. And in Kanawha County, a disabled vehicle on I-64 East at mile marker 49 around Institute. I'm Chapel in the WCHS Network Traffic Studio.
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0: Morning News Time is 7:26. I'm Chris Lawrence.
1: And I'm Daniel Woods.
0: Deal or no deal? It's not clear as President Trump offers another take on negotiations with Iran.
2: The president repeatedly talking up a deal with Iran, but after weeks of war, an agreement between the U.S. and Iran appears as elusive as ever.
3: They're never going to have a nuclear weapon, and they know that. They know that.
4: But Iran again contradicting U.S. claims, saying many of the issues have been dealt with, but a signed agreement isn't imminent. And crucially, it's not discussing its nuclear program.
0: ABC chief foreign correspondent Ian Pannell in Tel Aviv there. Meanwhile, overnight, despite the ceasefire, the U.S. took what was described as self-defense strikes to protect troops from threats posed by Iranian forces. Those are the words of the Pentagon. The strikes carried out in the area of Bandar Abbas, home to Iran's main naval base, reportedly targeting missile launch sites and Iranian boats that were laying mines off the coast.
5: The Deep South bracing for a new round of heavy rain and thunderstorms following damaging storms over the holiday weekend.
6: A suspected tornado slamming into the ABC station in Dothan, Alabama. Security cameras catching the moment one employee tried to leave the building when the glass wall started shaking before a glass pane was smashed and sucked into the storm. Several nearby homes damaged, but no injuries reported.
5: That's ABC's Lindsay Tuckman.
0: A desperate search for seven people trapped inside a cave for the past week in the southeastern Asian nation of Laos. Officials say the villagers were looking for gold in the cave when a flash flood blocked the exit.
7: Some 100 first responders are now joining the rescue effort, navigating narrow passages just 2 feet wide and recesses filled with muddy water.
8: Mama.
7: Among the rescuers, the divers who famously helped rescue children from a cave in Thailand in 2018. Back then, it took more than 2 weeks to rescue a dozen boys and their soccer coach trapped in a deep cave. Eventually, the boys had to be sedated, put in scuba gear, and taken out one by one while unconscious.
0: ABC's Sophie Flay.
5: President Trump's political sway gets its next test today. ABC's Jim Ryan is in Texas, where a Trump-supported challenger faces an incumbent U.S. senator in a Republican runoff election.
9: In the final round of campaign ads, current Texas Attorney General Ken Paxton has highlighted President Trump's support.
10: Trump gives his complete and total endorsement to America First patriot Ken Paxton.
9: But the incumbent isn't giving up on MAGA voters.
11: Senator John Cornyn has a proven record of supporting President Trump's agenda. Senator
9: Cornyn has heavily outspent Paxton to get to today's runoff. Paxton hopes that's outweighed by Trump's latest post on X, in which the president said Cornyn has been, quote, very disloyal to me. Jim Ryan, ABC News in Dallas-Fort Worth.
0: And coming up in the entertainment report. A jazz legend has died. We'll have that story and all of the entertainment news coming up at 7:55 in the Entertainment Report. Time now to take a look at the lottery numbers from last night. Monday's Powerball numbers, nobody hit the jackpot. So it's up to $154 million for Wednesday's drawing. Monday's Powerball numbers were 17, 32, 48, 60, 64, and the Powerball was 10. Lotto America on Monday, the numbers were 16, 23, 27, 36, 41, and the Hot Ball was 1. Cash 25 on Monday, the numbers were 2, 4, 9, 15, 20, and 25. The Daily 3, 2970. The Daily 3 was 662. And the Millionaire for Life number, 7, 23, 29, 38, 51. And the Millionaire Ball was 3. 7:30 now on the morning news. Around the West Virginia this morning, cloudy in Martinsburg, 66 degrees. Light rain in Petersburg, 65. Cloudy in Elkins, 64. Beckley, cloudy in 65. Logan, cloudy in 66. Charleston, fog in 66. Buchanan, cloudy in 64. Morgantown, cloudy in 64. Wheeling, cloudy in 58. And Parkersburg, cloudy in 62. At 7:30, you're listening to the morning news. Coming up in a moment, Dave Weekly has our commentary here on the morning news.
1: Here's the Metro News AccuWeather forecast. Today, expect cloudy skies and high humidity with a few showers and a strong thunderstorm possible. There could be areas of flooding, making travel challenging. The temperature will reach 76 degrees. Tonight will remain cloudy and humid with isolated thunderstorms. The low will be around 65 degrees. The voice of Charleston, 580 WCHS.
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3: 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I'm Chris Lawrence. 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
4: We celebrate the birth anniversaries of two West Virginia sports legends this week. Golf Sam Snead was born on May 27, 1912, and the logo, Jerry West, was born May 28, 1938. Both are gone now, but certainly not forgotten. Since Memorial Day weekend is the unofficial start of summer, let's focus on Sam Snead this morning, and specifically the early days in which his legend was just beginning. The days before he was known as Slammin' Sammy, a nickname he never really was fond of, by the way. Technically, Snead was born in Virginia and may never have crossed the border to Almost Heaven if it wasn't for a salary dispute. Snead was working at the Homestead Resort in Hot Springs when he asked for a raise. When Snead's request for just $1 more a week was denied, he packed up and headed to White Sulphur Springs to begin a lifetime of having his name intertwined with the Greenbrier Resort, starting in 1935 as an assistant playing and teaching pro for $25 a week. On the surface, that may not sound like much, but to get a stable job at a luxury resort in the height of the Great Depression was actually a massive break for him. Snead was working hard on his game in those days, and it paid off. His swing is still considered by golf historians to be the most naturally beautiful ever seen. Snead's swing was smooth, powerful, and remarkably durable. The sports writer Grantland Rice wrote that Snead's swing was as fluid as a snake moving through a bamboo thicket. In July of 1936, the Greenbrier hosted the West Virginia Closed Pro Tournament on its championship and old white courses. It turned out to be Snead's arrival on the golf map. He dismantled the field, fired a second round 61 en route to winning the tournament by 16 strokes. It was his first professional win, the first of a record setting 82 pro victories, including 7 major titles. Later that year, Snead was still representing the Greenbrier when he won a pair of high-profile matches at the Meadowbrook Club in New York, earning a $10,000 prize. That loot, along with the money he'd been saving from his job at the Greenbrier, bankrolled a shot on the Pro Tour in 1937, and he was off and running. Snead won 5 times in his first year on the circuit, and after a victory in the Oakland Open in California, he famously saw his photo in the New York Times and genuinely could not understand how they got a picture of him since he had never been to New York. Speaking of Snead's early days, here's a Mountain State record he still holds. Snead's win at the West Virginia Open on his home turf at the Greenbrier in 1936 would not only be his first pro victory, but it would be the first of 17 times he would win that event. Snead won the West Virginia Open for the final time in 1973 at the age of 61. Just imagine winning that event at least once in 5 different decades. That's a record that will likely never be broken. I'll talk to you later today on Hotline, beginning at 3:06 on many of these same stations. Back to you, Chris.
3: All right, thank you, Dave. And as he said, he'll be back at 3:06 this afternoon with Metro News Hotline. 7:38 on the morning news to the sports desk now. Daniel Woods is in. Daniel, fortunately for Kentucky, there's no Taylor Swift concert in Morgantown this weekend, so chances are pretty good they'll get a room.
5: It seems likely, at least when it comes to filling things up in Morgantown, but it does look like it's going to at least be a packed house at Kendrick Family Ballpark because the West Virginia baseball team does know who it's going to be playing in the NCAA baseball tournament as the Mountaineers are the number 16 overall seed in the field, hosting the Morgantown Regional. You mentioned Kentucky. They'll play Wake Forest to start things off on Friday. WVU plays Binghamton. Head coach Steve Saban says he's excited to bring regional baseball back to Morgantown for the first time in 7 years.
6: The people of this state are passionate about our program. They're passionate about WVU. And so to be able to bring an event like this here is meaningful to me. And I'm just really proud of the staff and the players and my family and everybody that's going to get to experience high-level college baseball.
5: First pitch between West Virginia and Binghamton is this Friday at 5 o'clock. Kentucky and Wake Forest start things off Friday at noon. Now, the season isn't over, but WVU is adding for its 2027 roster already with the commitment of Division II transfer pitcher Drew Becker. He was the conference pitcher of the year in the GMAC for Ashland University with a 2.93 ERA and 92 strikeouts this season. The West Virginia State High School Baseball Tournament is shaping up still. 19 of the 32 spots have been secured for Huntington ahead of today's game. East Fairmont won one of those bids Monday, and the Bees are headed back to the state tournament for the first time since 1990. Head coach Joe Price says they wanted to be aggressive with the state tournament berth on the line.
7: To be honest with you, we were going on the attack. They wanted to go on the attack today. They had a good approach at the plate, got guys on base, got traffic on the bases, and got them across. That was a big inning for us. Let Joey settle in, let our defense settle back, and just sit and make plays.
5: One of the Bees' Big Ten Conference rivals is returning to the state tournament with Bridgeport beating Elkins to advance for the first time since 2022. Head coach Robert Shields says it's a relief to be going to Huntington.
8: It feels great. I mean, it's been a three-year hiatus since we've been there, and I think these kids have something that's set in their minds from the beginning of the year, and I think the goal's it's not finished yet.
5: Seven more teams won their regional championships to qualify for state on Monday with Buffalo, Doddridge County, Huntington, Pendleton County, Spring Valley, Washington, and Wheeling Central all advancing. 10 more spots are up for grabs today at the state tournament. You can find the full schedules with scores for every regional game so far at WVMetroNews.com. Former Mountaineer Deuce McBride is headed to the NBA Finals with the New York Knicks. They beat the Cleveland Cavaliers 130-93 in Game 4 of the Eastern Conference Finals to finish off a series sweep. McBride added 11 points off the bench. The Western Conference Finals resumed tonight. The San Antonio Spurs and Oklahoma City Thunder tied at 2 games apiece headed into Game 5. In the NHL playoffs, the Carolina Hurricanes are out to a 2-1 series lead against the Montreal Canadiens, winning Game 3 of the Eastern Conference Finals 3-2 in overtime on Andrei Svechnikov's game-winning goal. The Vegas Golden Knights can secure a spot in the Stanley Cup Finals tonight. They hold a 3-0 series lead over the Colorado Avalanche, headed into Game 4 of the Western Conference Finals. Morning news time is 7:42.
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5: With your WCHS Sports Update, good morning. I'm Daniel Woods. The West Virginia State High School Baseball Tournament is closing in just a few weeks away at Jack Cook Field in Huntington, and regional play is winding down, giving teams their final opportunities to qualify for the state tournament. Three Kanawha Valley teams got that chance on Monday, but just one will be advancing. Two of those teams going head-to-head as Buffalo knocks off Charleston Catholic to eliminate the Fighting Irish. 3-2 the final score. Buffalo going on to the state tournament. Winfield beaten by Spring Valley. The Generals eliminated. The Timberwolves move on with a 3-0 victory. They'll play in the Class AAA bracket in Huntington. An elimination game coming up today. One of the last Kanawha Valley teams left standing, Riverside. They host Oak Hill. That game will decide who advances to play Cabell Midland for a spot in the Class Quad A state tournament. With your WCHS Sports Update, I'm Daniel Woods.
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1: One person wounded and police investigating an early morning shooting in Charleston. Good morning. I'm Chris Lawrence in the Jarrett Construction Studios of 580 WCHS, and you're listening to the morning news. Police indicate that victim suffered a gunshot wound about 1:30 this morning on the west side. It happened on West Washington Street. Now, police are expected to release further information about the incident later today. It's the final week of the school year for Kanawha County Public School students. They have 4 days left. The last day of the year will be Friday. Meanwhile, commencement exercises for the county's high schools will pick back up today. Nitro High's class of 2026 will graduate at 1. GW will have graduation ceremonies at 7 tonight. Then those ceremonies both will be at the Charleston Coliseum and Convention Center. A groundbreaking ceremony expected later this year for the $25 million Capital Connector in Charleston, the 3.5-mile riverfront improvement project from Magic Island to the 35th Street Bridge. Mayor Amy Goodwin said improvements on the riverfront are long overdue.
2: It's an area of our city where it is highly used but has been underdeveloped, if you will. And so we are getting ready to break ground in a couple of months on this.
1: An architectural firm has been working on the final plans that will include creating more space for walkers, bikers, and runners, and areas for residents and families to gather. The West Virginia Parkways Authority will meet later this morning in Beckley with the Charleston project up for discussion.
3: The meeting that gets started at 10:30 this morning at Tamarack has several items on the agenda, including the approval of an architectural and engineering services contract for the Parkways' new Charleston headquarters building. Parkways purchased the former Charleston Moose Lodge on Kanawha Boulevard late last year. Also today, approval of a rockfall mitigation plan, contracts for full-depth concrete repairs in several locations on the turnpike, and the authority is also scheduled to discuss and approve policy updates in several personnel policy areas, including recruitment and employment, background checks, new employee orientation, equal opportunity employment, and nepotism. I'm Jeff Jenkins, 580 WCHS.
1: We may hear more today from homeowners, elected leaders, and developers in Mason County, where heavy rain back on Saturday caused mud and water to head into the Meadowlands Estate subdivision. The water and mud from the N-scale construction site where property is being prepped for a data center. As we reported Monday morning, the company said it is taking care of cleanup and repair costs. The Reds topped the Mets 7-2 on Monday. They'll play again tonight in New York. Coverage on 580 WCHS beginning at 7. You're starting the day with the morning news on the Voice of Charleston, 580 WCHS.
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5: Good morning. Here's your traffic update. In Kanawha County, a pothole on the bridge on I-77 North at mile marker 97 at Kanawha Boulevard. A vehicle crash on County Route 8, area 1221 Green Valley Drive and Tornado. Congestion and delays on I-64 East at mile marker 58 at Virginia Street. And in Fayette County, a tree in the roadway on County Route 11 over 3, Old Cliff Top Road and Washington Carver Road. I'm Chapel in the WCHS Network Traffic Studio.
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0: Morning news time, 7:48. I'm Daniel Weiss.
1: And I'm Chris Lawrence.
0: The West Virginia Parkways Authority meets later this morning in Beckley.
2: The meeting that gets started at 10:30 this morning at Tamarack has several items on the agenda, including the approval of an architectural and engineering services contract for the Parkways' new Charleston headquarters building. Parkways purchased the former Charleston Moose Lodge on Kanawha Boulevard late last year. Also today, approval of a rockfall mitigation plan, contracts for full-depth concrete repairs in several locations on the turnpike, and the authority is also scheduled to discuss and approve policy updates in several personnel policy areas, including recruitment and employment, background checks, new employee orientation, equal opportunity employment, and nepotism. I'm Jeff Jenkins, WVMetroNews.com.
1: A 5-month study in Southern

0: West Virginia reveals there's work to be done for youth aging out of foster care. The FPC Hope Center conducted that study and worked with 14 organizations in Kanawha and Clay counties. Hope Center Executive Director Kyla Nichols says around 500 youth in West Virginia foster care were placed out of state.
1: They lose their family connection. It's hard. It makes it more difficult for coordinated case planning. And, you know, a third of that almost 6,000 are between the ages of 13 and 17. And, you know, those are the ages that are getting ready to age out of care. And we know that those are oftentimes the hardest age group to find permanent placement for.
0: Nichols says the study showed 40% of young adults who age out of foster care experience homelessness by the time they're 26.
2: West Virginia leaders are reacting to Governor Patrick Morrisey's comments that the state is in a $40 million gap in funding for temporary assistance for needy families. The safety net program called TANF provides monthly cash payments and support services to low-income families with children. House of Delegates Speaker Roger Hanshaw says the legislature first heard about TANF funding programs problems last week when Morrisey made the announcement.
3: None of that discussion was had with us during the regular legislative session this year. So we did what we did with respect to the budget for the upcoming fiscal year and the remainder of this fiscal year, absent that revelation.
2: Monongalia County Delegate John Williams says Morrisey's claim of TANF deficit should be looked into.
4: We were in the meeting trying to kind of monitor what he was saying because it would have pertinence to the questions that we would ask in the TANF committee hearing. And so we found out that the governor says that there is a structural deficit within TANF. Now, that's something that we need to find out.
2: Williams says the delegates need to see evidence in the fiscal budgets before making any decisions going forward.
0: Two separate shootings in Huntington still under investigation. Two people were shot and wounded at the city's Markham Terrace housing project around 1:20 Monday morning. Meanwhile, Huntington police have now released the name of a fatal gunshot victim from Sunday night. 29-year-old Wesley Mitchum of South Point, Ohio, was found dead in the 2600 block of Fifth Avenue. No arrests in either incident.
2: Charleston police are also investigating an early morning shooting. The victim in that incident was shot around 1:30 this morning on the city's west side. The victim is in critical condition with no name released and no indication if police have a suspect.
0: A sitting member of the Lewis County Commission has died. Commissioner Rod Wyman died over the weekend. He was 72. Wyman had been elected to the commission in 2016 and then ran unopposed for re-election in 2022. He'd recently been placed in as president of the commission this year, but relinquished that title earlier this month. He was still a member of the commission when he died after suddenly falling ill Sunday.
2: Charleston Mayor Amy Goodwin says they're expecting to break ground later this year on the new Capitol Connector. That's a 3.5-mile facelift on the city's riverfront area. The mayor said this is long overdue.
5: That boulevard, as we should, we're a river city. We should be using the riverfront. And now we are investing, fortunately, with a lot of our federal partners, the dollars that we've needed to really upgrade that area.
2: The mayor said for years, the riverfront has been underutilized for the most part.
0: Morning news time is 7:52.
6: Here's the Metro News AccuWeather forecast. Today, expect cloudy skies and high humidity with a few showers and a strong thunderstorm possible. There could be areas of flooding, making travel challenging. The temperature will reach 76 degrees. Tonight will remain cloudy and humid with isolated thunderstorms. The low will be around 65 degrees. The voice of Charleston, 580 WCHS.
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2: Now let's check in on traffic from the 580 WCHS studio.
3: Good morning. Here's your traffic update. In Kanawha County, a pothole on the bridge on I-77 North at mile marker 97 at Kanawha Boulevard. A vehicle crash on County Route 8, area 1221 Green Valley Drive and Tornado. Congestion and delays on I-64 East at mile marker 58 at Virginia Street. And in Fayette County, a tree in the roadway on County Route 11 over 3, Old Cliff Top Road and Washington Carver Road. I'm Chapel in the WCHS Network Traffic Studio.
4: 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The jazz world has lost an icon.
5: Jazz tenor saxophonist Sonny Rollins, who played alongside Miles Davis, John Coltrane, and others, has died. Rollins, who was born in New York City in 1930, released more than 60 albums over his multi-decade career and was awarded the National Medal of the Arts in 2010. Spokeswoman says he died Monday at his home in Woodstock, New York. Sonny Rollins was 95. Sue Guzman, Fox News.
4: A network is pressing pause on targeting video clips of a comedian who isn't even on their payroll anymore.
6: CBS is standing down after facing backlash over copyright takedown notices targeting uploads of Stephen Colbert's surprise public access appearance just 24 hours after his late show finale. Colbert popped up on a Michigan public access show only in Monroe. And clips from the appearance spread fast online, racking up hundreds of thousands of views before Colbert even launched an official YouTube channel carrying the episode. CBS had initially issued takedown notices on those third-party uploads. But after the backlash, the network says it will pause further action until additional review. In a statement to Variety and Deadline, CBS called the takedowns routine but acknowledged the need for a second look. Michelle Polino, Fox News.
4: The Jaws reunion will be missing a key actor.
6: Richard Dreyfuss has canceled a scheduled appearance at a cast reunion event for the blockbuster Jaws. Posting the news to fans on his Instagram, the 78-year-old Oscar winner cited circumstances beyond his control. The veteran actor was slated to appear at a Burbank, California fan convention Saturday. He wrote in part, "My heart is absolutely with my fellow cast members who will be attending. Sharing this journey with them has been one of the greatest blessings of my life, and I know they'll make the celebration unforgettable. I hope everyone attending gives them the warmest welcome and all the love they deserve. To the fans, thank you for carrying this story with you through the years." Michelle Polino, Fox News.
4: And finally, it was on this day in music history. 1967 was the release date of the Beatles' landmark album, Sgt. Pepper's Lonely Hearts Club Band. And we'll close out with the title track. I'm Chris Lawrence on Metro News, the voice of West Virginia.

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2: From ABC News. I'm Sherry Preston. The polls in Texas opening this hour in another test of President Trump's role as kingmaker. Trump-backed challenger Ken Paxton facing longtime incumbent John Cornyn for Cornyn's Senate seat in a runoff. In Dallas, here's ABC's Jim Ryan.
3: In the final round of campaign ads, current Texas Attorney General Ken Paxton has highlighted President Trump's support.
4: Trump gives his complete and total endorsement to America First patriot Ken Paxton.
3: But the incumbent isn't giving up on MAGA voters.
5: Senator John Cornyn has a proven record of supporting President Trump's agenda. Senator Cornyn
3: has heavily outspent Paxton to get to today's runoff. Paxton hopes that's outweighed by Trump's latest post on X, in which the president said Cornyn has been, quote, very disloyal. Loyal to me. Jim Ryan, ABC News in Dallas-Fort Worth.
2: The U.S. military hitting Iranian missile sites and what it says are mine-laying ships in the Strait of Hormuz just as the Iranians arrive in Qatar for peace talks. ABC's senior political correspondent Rachel Scott has more from the White House.
6: The president sending several mixed messages after insisting that Iran must turn over its stockpile of enriched uranium to the U.S. The president now says the country can do that, or preferably the U.S. can destroy it in Iran or at another agreed-upon location. But that's still a major sticking point, and Iran has not publicly agreed to that.
2: A deadly bus train crash in Belgium, leaving four people dead, including two kids.
7: The country's interior minister is calling this a tragic accident. Authorities telling ABC News that four were killed, two children, the bus driver, and a chaperone. Now, seven children were on the bus when it collided with the train just after 8 a.m. local time. And local media is reporting the bus was on its way to a special education school.
2: ABC's Maggie Rulli at the foreign desk. The Deep South bracing for another round of heavy rain and thunderstorms today following damaging storms over the weekend. Thousands returning home in Orange County, California as the threat of a massive chemical explosion abates. You're listening to ABC News.
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2: 6 men allegedly connected to a series of burglaries at star athletes' homes, including the homes of Travis Kelce and Patrick Mahomes, now under arrest in South America.
10: Back in 2024, the Chiefs were just minutes into a game when the thieves broke into Kelce's home and stole jewelry, watches, cash, and other luxury merchandise. Hours earlier, a burglary was reported at Mahomes' home. And the following month, authorities say the same crew targeted the home of Milwaukee Bucks player Bobby Portis during a game.
2: ABC's Hannah Patah. New Jersey Democrats expressing new concern about an ICE detention facility in Newark, where a hunger strike is now underway.
11: While attempting to tour the Delaney Hall Migrant Detention Facility in Newark, New Jersey Governor Mikey Sherrill says,
12: "We've been working with ICE to get into the facility. I was just denied that."
11: Senator Andy Kim visited Delaney Hall over the weekend, speaking with those inside.
13: You know, there is a woman that was pregnant that says she's not getting full OBGYN care. There's a woman that had a miscarriage that said that she did not get the care that she needed.
11: Delaney Hall is privately run with about 300 detainees. Mike Dubosky, ABC News.
2: Remember the K-Boys in Thailand? Well, another search is now underway for seven villagers trapped inside a flooded cave in the East Asian country of Laos. They had been looking for gold when heavy rain flooded the exit to the cave. Some of the same rescuers who helped in Thailand are said to be helping in Laos as well. I'm Sherry Preston, ABC News.
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16: Here's the Metro News AccuWeather forecast. Today will be cloudy and humid with a couple of showers and a heavy thunderstorm, leading to areas of flooding and difficult travel. The temperature will reach a high of 76 degrees. Tonight, expect cloudy and humid conditions with a chance of a thunderstorm in some areas and a low of 65 degrees. Tomorrow will remain cloudy and humid with more showers and a heavy thunderstorm, reaching a high of 74 degrees. Thursday is forecasted to be windy and less humid with a mix of clouds and sun with a high of 79 degrees. The voice of Charleston, 580 WCHS.
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18: It's Tuesday, May 26, 2026, and this is the Morning News, a service of Metro News, the voice of West Virginia. I'm Chris Lawrence, and it's 8:06. Let's get another update from the Metro News anchor desk. It would appear that some changes are on the horizon with the state's temporary assistance for needy families, but it's unclear what those might be. Governor Patrick Morrissey recently indicated the state has a $40 million structural gap in funding for TANF, but did not indicate what he'd like to do to solve it. Now Speaker Roger Hanshaw said they need to get caught up on this by the governor's office.
19: The first thing we have to do is understand exactly how we got where we evidently are. What we're not going to be very excited about, I don't think, would be substantial cuts to other services that are needed and necessary and beneficial.
18: Monongahela County Delegate John Williams says the state needs to continue to fund the key programs like the Family Resource Network.
20: There's a Family Resource Network in every single county in West Virginia. These places, they give parenting classes. They help with GED prep. They do a variety of things that help West Virginia families.
18: Brad McElhaney writes more about it today in the lead story at WBMetroNews.com. The chair of the House Education Committee says costs for special ed continue to soar. Currently, there's a $170 million shortfall in that in recent years, something that must be addressed, according to Delegate Joe Statler.
21: We have to meet these mandates that is put out there under this section of law. Uriah Cummings gave us the estimate that it's about $170 million on all three tiers, Tier 1, 2, and 3.
18: Statler said larger school systems will be able to absorb the shortfall for a while, but smaller counties will not be able to afford it without help. Research shows there's work to be done in West Virginia for the youth aging out of foster care.
22: A study from the FPC Hope Center shows that 40% of youth transitioning out of foster care in Kanawha and Clay counties experience homelessness by the time they're 26. FPC Hope Center Executive Director Kyla Nichols says the study worked with 14 organizations in southern West Virginia to explore gaps and challenges of the foster care system. She says participants were eager to help.
23: They very much were trying to identify opportunities and solutions, and that's exactly what we're looking for.
22: Nichols says West Virginia had 6,000 young adults in foster care as of this January, and a third of them were in the 13 to 17 age range. Nichols says while West Virginia offers foster care until youth reach 21, most of them choose to leave when they turn 18. I'm Jack Carlson, WVMetroNews.com.
18: A man wanted for misdemeanor warrants in Parkersburg now faces charges in Huntington after he escaped a psychiatric hospital. 25-year-old Jesse McDaniel of Parkersburg was being treated at the River Park Hospital in Huntington, and police were dispatched after the escape. McDaniel was spotted about 45 minutes later on 15th Street in a foot chase stretched to 7th Avenue before he was finally apprehended and remains in custody this morning. There are two hearings coming up from the State Public Service Commission related to new Appalachian Power cases. The PSC has scheduled an evidentiary hearing June 26th and another on July 22nd. Appalachian Power is seeking to recover $21 million through a surcharge for its net energy costs in one case, and the utility is also looking for $38 million as a true-up for other costs. More storms are in the forecast for West Virginia today. Meteorologist Gabe Warren explains the system, which has put us into this heavy rain pattern.
24: We have a feet of moisture kind of coming up from the Gulf, and across our
0: local area, we have this boundary that's kind of oscillating back and forth across the region, and that kind of serves as the focusing mechanism for these showers and storms, which are enhanced, during the afternoon and evening hours, diurnally with daytime heating.
18: Rainfall is in the forecast through Wednesday, but a front moving in on Thursday will dry things out for a few days. We may learn more today about the flooding that occurred to a Mason County subdivision. The flooding is blamed on a breach in a fence at a silt retention area on the Inscale construction site. That sent a lot of mud and water into the Meadowlands Estates, the area being prepared for a large data center. The company has indicated they're covering all of the damage and cleanup costs. And West Virginia Secretary of Tourism Chelsea Ruby says she expects a lot of visitors to the state this summer. Ruby says they're seeing the same trend as last year.
1: We're seeing that people want to escape big cities. They want to get outside. They want to see outdoor recreation. They want to see mountain towns. They want to see history and heritage, particularly this year in the nation's 250th birthday. You know, we've got folks who are leaning into that more now than ever.
18: State parks brought in $40 million in revenue last year, and that was higher than the previous year. Ruby says people are already making plans.
1: We're seeing a lot of reservations, not just at our state parks, but, you know, I hear it all over. I get calls all the time for folks who are asking for tickets for Rail Explorers in Clay County or, you know, the new thing. I don't know if you saw last week, the Great American Bungee Company in Harpers Ferry just opened up.
18: And Ruby says there are plenty of experiences available for visitors, but spots, as she mentioned, are filling up quickly. 8:11 now. 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
16: Here's the Metro News AccuWeather forecast. Today, expect cloudy skies and high humidity with a few showers and a strong thunderstorm possible. There could be areas of flooding, making travel challenging. The temperature will reach 76 degrees. Tonight will remain cloudy and humid with isolated thunderstorms. The low will be around 65 degrees. The voice of Charleston, 580 WCHS.
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18: It is 8:15 on the morning news. Coming up next, it'll be Daniel Woods with the check on sports. Right now in our backgrounder, House Speaker Roger Hanshaw says the legislature needs some questions answered after Governor Patrick Morrisey announced last week there's a $40 million structural gap in the state's TANF, Temporary Assistance for Needy Families Fund. Hanshaw was asked about that, about what the governor said during an appearance last week on Metro News Midday with co-host Amanda Barron.
9: The governor described that $40 million structural gap with West Virginia's Temporary Assistance for Needy Families program. He says that's attributed to unchecked COVID relief support that kept flowing. Are you aware of a problem, and was the explanation that you got adequate, or do you have concerns that cuts are going to need to be made?
19: Well, I won't go so far as to say concerns yet, because I think there's a lot of questions to still be answered. But we do have those questions, Amanda. So none of that discussion was had with us during the regular legislative session this year. So we did what we did with respect to the budget for the upcoming fiscal year and the remainder of this fiscal year, absent that revelation. So the first thing we have to do is understand exactly how we got where we evidently are with respect to the announcement that was made yesterday. What we're not going to be very excited about, I don't think, would be substantial cuts to other services that are needed and necessary and beneficial. So there are things that the TANF funds support other than direct payments that are also important to a lot of families, particularly some of the low-income families in West Virginia. So we're not excited necessarily to be making cuts to those programs, but we first of all don't necessarily understand the announcement yet. So we've got to understand it a little better. As I understand it, we're not in a catastrophic situation yet. It's just going to be a problem that we face toward the end of the fiscal year. So we've got a little time on that left. Not a lot, but we've got a little time on that left. So the step one for us is having our finance team understand exactly how we got where we are.
18: You can read more on the topic with a story posted this morning at WVMetroNews.com. 8:17 on the morning news to the sports desk now, and Daniel Woods is in. Daniel, you and I were talking off the air. How'd you like to be called up to your first Major League Baseball game, and you're called into the game, and it's a no-hitter that you're working on?
10: It's certainly a pressure-packed moment, but I'll tell you what, Alimber Santa from the Houston Astros, he didn't feel that pressure last night, because the Astros are celebrating the first no-hitter in Major League Baseball since 2024. Three pitchers combined to hold the Texas Rangers hitless in a 9-0 win, and Santa finished it off with two perfect innings in his Major League debut. Tatsuya Imai tossed the first six innings without allowing a hit. Steven Okert threw the seventh, and then Santa was called on for the eighth and ninth. It was six up, six down, and he's the first rookie to contribute to a no-hitter in his big league debut since 1900. The Astros with the first no-hitter since September 2024. Now, the field is set in college baseball for the NCAA tournament. The Morgantown Regional sees Kentucky, Wake Forest, and Binghamton join WVU this weekend at Kendrick Family Ballpark. The Mountaineers take on Binghamton Friday, and head coach Steve Sabins is looking forward to seeing how the West Virginia fans come out to support his team.
11: They'll be great opponents. The atmosphere in Morgantown is really hard to beat. I know that tickets will be extremely hard to come by, and we will pack as many people in that place as the fire marshal allows.
10: First pitch between WVU and Binghamton is this Friday at 5 o'clock. Wake Forest and Kentucky meet in the other opening round game. That's Friday at noon. The season isn't over for WVU, but the Mountaineers are adding for the 2027 baseball roster, picking up a Division II transfer pitcher in Drew Becker. He was named the GMAC Pitcher of the Year this season with a 2.93 ERA and 92 strikeouts for Ashland University. The West Virginia State High School Baseball Tournament is filling up. 19 of the 32 spots at Huntington's Jack Cook Field are spoken for heading into today's games. 10 more could be decided today. 9 spots locked in on Monday. East Fairmont is headed to the state tournament for the first time since 1990. Head coach Joe Price says his guys have been focused in from the start of the season.
0: This is the Mean 13, man. They've done an excellent job, hit the ground running from day one, and they haven't looked back.
10: Another North Central West Virginia program returns to the state tournament. Bridgeport, a regional champ for the first time since 2022. Head coach Robert Shields says his guys need to stay focused as they get ready to play for a state title in Class AAA.
12: We just got to make sure that we are focused at practices, pick our days that we can work on some of the things that need cleaned up, and just make sure that we're in good shape for the Huntington Heat.
10: The other 7 regional championship winners from Monday are Buffalo, Doddridge County, Huntington, Pendleton County, Spring Valley, Washington, and Wheeling Central Catholic. Deuce McBride of the New York Knicks are going to the NBA Finals, sweeping the Cleveland Cavaliers with a Game 4 victory 130-93 in the Eastern Conference Finals. McBride scored 11 points off the bench in the clincher. Morning news time is 8:21.
25: 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A good retirement takes planning. Let's get started today.
13: Good morning. Here's your traffic update. In Fayette County, a tree in the roadway on U.S. 60 West at Stringtown. In Kanawha County, pothole patching operation on I-77 North at mile marker 97 to mile marker 98, right around Kanawha Boulevard. In Fayette County, a vehicle crash on County Route 23, 1266 Paint Creek Road, and a disabled vehicle on I-77 North at mile marker 98 at Kanawha Boulevard. I'm Chapel in the WCHS Network Traffic Studio.
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0: It is 22 minutes past 8 o'clock. You're listening to Ask the Expert, WCHS, the voice of Charleston. It is a Tuesday in the month of May. Welcoming into the studio this morning, Dr. Carson Henley from Garive Dental Group, the Canal City location, flying solo this morning. Dr. Henley, good morning. How are you doing this morning?
1: You can just call me Jason Derulo.
0: Okay, very good.
1: I think I already made that joke.
0: You did, but that's okay.
1: Through text.
0: Yeah.
1: The world gets to hear it.
0: Everybody gets to hear it at one time. That's absolutely that's right. Correct. Welcome in this morning. Thank you so much for coming in and on the other side of Memorial Day.
1: I know. So this was such a weird weekend because it rained all weekend. Because normally you have cookouts, you have all this fun stuff, and we did have fun, but unfortunately it did kind of it was good for the flowers is what else that's for sure.
0: So there's all kinds of things that we have to talk about this morning. Let me get our information out there for you and give us a call this morning, 304-345-5858, 304-345-5858. 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This morning we have several things we're going to talk about. This morning we want to talk about some new insurance for Kanawha County Schools employees. We're going to talk about what happens when you go under sedation, some sprucing up and some new things over at Dr. Henley's location, all kinds of things that we're going to get into this morning. So please give us a call, 304-345-5858. 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I know there's lots of things that we need to get into a little bit this morning, but that date is kind of looming here with Delta Dental and Kanawha County Schools. That is, there's a big change that's taking place there, and I know that you guys are positioned well with the new Bento insurance.
1: That is correct. So all you Kanawha County School peeps out there, I think there's 4,000 or 5,000 of you. Last I heard, it was upwards of 3,000 had signed up, but we still need, if you'd like to have dental insurance provided free by the county, then you do need to go to bento.something and sign up. Otherwise, if you do not, you are not privy to dental insurance for the next year. Because in years past, they would automatically switch over or enroll you. If you had already been enrolled in the dental insurance, they would just roll you over. But just because of this new insurance, they are not doing that. So you need to go online and do it yourself. So we're trying to get the word out. And Bento is one of those really cool insurances where it's kind of takes out the middleman. They are not really insurance. They kind of just are a provider that accepts the money and pays it to the provider. So it's a really cool setup. Our reimbursement rates are more competitive and the cost to the county is actually lower. So it's a win-win for everyone, the way I see it. Also, I do want to kind of point out whether or not certain offices are in network, because this is a new insurance for many, especially a lot of the dentists are used to sending in a fax or sending in a paper form, or their staff is used to doing that for claims. Bento is all online. So you pretty much have to send in a PDF through email or through their online portal. And what's so convenient about that is you get paid the same day instead of 30 to 60 days later. But also there is some growing pains there if you're not used to some of this advanced technology. Unfortunately, us at Garive Dental Group, we are used to this advanced, I'm doing air quotes, Dale, excuse me, advanced technology, yeah. You know, the 21st century, welcome. And so there is some growing pains there. So if you have any questions, call your dentist, make sure they are signed up within the portal. I do believe all of our locations are signed up through the portal, but not all our locations will be in network with Bento. What does that mean? We will take it no matter what. As long as we are signed up in the portal, we can bill it. We can take it. We can make sure that you, the person who has that insurance, can actually reap the benefits. However, not every dentist within our network, within Garive Dental Group, has signed up to be a network provider, meaning there will be probably just a little higher out of pocket cost with some of us.
0: Is there any major difference? This really plays out pretty well for everybody involved. I mean, the customer service and the what the patient side gets is from everything you've been able to find that I've come across is very good. And then also for the care that it takes for the doctors, making sure that you get paid and everything. I mean, it seems like a good situation.
1: It is a great situation. We actually have a few patients that have it. I think Fayette County converted over to Bento a few years back. So we have a couple patients that are employees of that county school system. And I remember when we first experienced Bento, my staff were like freaking out, like, what is this? This is not normal. And I'm like, it's a good thing, right? They're like, yeah, well, it's not normal, but it's a good thing. It's like a new normal, right? It's how insurance should be, where you bill for a procedure and you know exactly what the price is going to be. You can immediately put in those procedures into the online portal. You can tell the patient, this is going to be your out-of-pocket cost. Are you sure? I'm pretty sure because it tells me right here instantly. And unfortunately, I'll kind of dig or reveal the curtains of other insurance companies or what I'll say what the norm is. Let's do a pre-procedure, a pre-authorization. If you come into my office and I tell you, hey, you have a cracked tooth or hey, you have a large fracture and you're like, yeah, it's poking my tongue. And I say, you need a crown. And you say, well, I just want to make sure my insurance will cover this. And so what we might do is we'll do a pre-authorization where we take an x-ray. We even might take a photo. We send it into your insurance. And we say, Dr. Henley believes this tooth needs a crown. Authorize it, please. And it's kind of more complicated than that. But then, so they get back to us and they say, this is how much we'll cover. This is what the fee is. This yada, yada. And what's unfortunate is they don't always go off of that pre-authorization. We have actually had multiple experiences within the last year where we will pre-authorize something. And then once we actually, well, and then we'll tell the patient, this is what we get. This is what we believe. We will get paid what you will get reimbursed for, whatever. And then what might happen is we actually do the procedure and then we bill for that procedure to the insurance company. And it's actually a different outcome, which is just mind-boggling.
0: How can that be? I mean, just honestly, how can that be?
1: I have no idea. And so it can be very frustrating. And so the idea that Bento is instant, it's air quotations, meaning same day, you know exactly what they're going to pay. And so I'm sure there's going to be some growing pains because it is so new. And so everyone out there, please be patient with these dentists that are experiencing something new. Even my office, even though we have experienced it, it's just going to be something new. And so new is not always better, but in this case, I think it is better.
0: From the end of KCS employees, you need to be aware of this as well. So you need to make sure that if you have the option to elect into the insurance or whatever it may be, you need to make sure that you're doing that to make sure you're taken care of.
1: That is correct. We do not want you to lose out on this free benefit provided by our county levies. And so we want to make sure that those levy tax dollars that we so graciously vote into or elect, you know, over and over. We want to make sure that we maximize the benefit to our Kanawha County school system employees because they work so hard and we want to make sure that they reap the benefits.
0: Limited answers for questions as far as specifically about Bento when that side of the process goes. You have to take care of it through your employer. But if you have any other questions this morning about this or anything else on your dental health, you can give us a call, 304-345-5858. 304-345-5858 is our number. You can also text in questions to 304-935-5008. 304-935-5008. Wanted to touch on just a little bit this morning as well. Some upgrades around the office over in Kanawha City. Some new equipment and things to tell us about what's going on over in Dr. Carson land.
1: Oh, baby. It is an exciting time in Kanawha City.
0: Isn't it always?
1: Well, you live like a block away.
0: Yeah, so we're neighbors.
1: Right. And I live 4 minutes away. So it is a tough commute, y'all. I'm telling you. So here in my office specifically, I recently bought some new chairs. I think I mentioned this last month, but these new chairs, I tell you, my staff will walk by the operatory sometimes and just see me napping. And at this point, they don't even make a comment. They go, well, there's Dr. Henley napping again. It just is what it is because these chairs are so comfy. The leather is super nice. Also, there's a massage function. My favorite thing is when a patient sits down and they go, my chair is moving. What's going on? And I say, it's just massaging you. Don't worry. And they're like, oh, this is amazing. I know. So it is a really cool thing that we just upgraded my side of the dental office when it comes to the operatory chairs. That's the thing that you sit in, people. So it's the most important part of the operation is you, the patient, being comfortable and sitting in something that is going to make you feel comfortable, but also kind of calm you down a little bit. And the arm that comes around with all the hand pieces and the air water syringe and the suction, that's all brand new as well. And so we no longer have something called cuspidors. I don't know if you're familiar with cuspidors.
0: No, I don't think so.
1: Oh, I'm going to just blow your mind here. So I had never heard of or seen a cuspidor in my life. So what is a cuspidor? It is the little bowl that sits next to your chair in a dental office. Growing up, my dentist did not have one. It was not a very common thing in Texas. Well, here in West Virginia, it's a little more common. It's kind of an older model, an old school thing where whenever you say, all right, you're allowed to, you know, spit into the bowl, and they go, and then they spit into the bowl. And so I never really got on to, I always thought it was kind of a gross thing having a patient spit into a bowl. And
0: right,
1: I, yeah,
0: right.
1: I don't know. And so what we do is we have suction. We have a saliva ejector that we put right inside your mouth, and it just sucks all the saliva out or anything that might be inside your mouth. It's a lot more hygienic. We don't have to use the word spit. You know? there's some really cool things when it comes to not having a cuspidors. And so we no longer have cuspidors on my side of the dental office. And a little quick story about cuspidors. I remember whenever I first moved to West Virginia and I first learned about cuspidors, Dr. Stevens' office does not have cuspidors. So my first experience as an associate dentist was in Dr. Stevens' office for about 5 years. We did not have cuspidors. And so I remember one time a patient... I was working on him, and he needed to have some suction, or he had something bad tasting in his mouth, and he ends up going, "Hey, Dr. Henley, can I have some suction?" Or he's kind of like, whenever a patient starts, you know they need suction because they can't speak. And so as I turn to my left to grab the suction, I turn back around and I see the patient is standing up, walked over to the sink and spit into the sink. And so I guess this patient was expecting a cuspidor, but he thought the sink that was to the side. So that was one of my introductions to the expectation of a cuspidor in West Virginia. But we'd no longer have that in my office unless you're on the hygiene side, but I'm in the process of buying new chairs for them. Libby and Megan, they're coming. So don't worry. Your new chairs will be here hopefully soon, but I need to just get on that a little bit.
0: And when it comes to any upgrades, I mean, this is something that, I mean, from a hygienal standpoint and from like just like an aesthetic standpoint on top of everything else, it's an upgrade. There's no question. But there's all types of things that you do at your office and Grebe Dental Group does. Patient focus is always part of the experience there, what you want to focus on, making sure the patient has a positive engagement.
1: So true. So when a patient walks in and they see clutter, if they see marks on the wall or, I mean, blood. I mean, I've never seen that in my office, but I can't imagine walking to an office and seeing like something, some unknown substance on the wall. And I've heard horror stories. And so being clean, number one, and hygienic, but also being decluttered, making sure that you don't have just a bunch of junk on the wall or on the floor, or just everywhere. And so I always try to make sure that my staff know that we need to have all the cabinets clean, make sure that obviously between patients, we're wiping everything down to kill everything, to make sure we don't have any foreign objects where they shouldn't be so that we can actually be compliant with the highest hygienic standards. But it is true. Whenever a patient walks in, that's like base level. You don't want to have anything that's gross. But then, of course, when they walk in and they see new paint colors, that they see a brand of kind of grays and blues that is very common among all six of our offices. We only have so many paint colors that we can choose. We actually have an interior designer that comes in and says, these are the colors you can pick. Now you can pick where they are, but you can't really go outside this. You can't pick a random yellow or a random black. You know, like it has to be within this shade gradient so that we can, so that when a patient walks in from one office to another, it's familiar. And on top of that, we are also, this is something new we're doing as well. We're doing some painting. We're doing some new flooring, the ceilings that are just like these ceilings in this new studio. The ceilings of my office are, it is a drop down ceiling, but they're it's painted white. And so we're going to paint it kind of a dark gray. And so it looks more clean. And so it just, whenever a patient walks in, I want them to like stop, look around and go, wow. Obviously, this doctor cares about his office. He wants to invest in it. He wants to make sure that it's not just hygienic and clean, but it looks nice. And it's, again, comfortable and calm. And we don't want people to worry about anything other than just what we're about to do when it comes to the procedure.
0: And that really takes a lot of the, even if you don't know, I think if you go in somewhere where there's the antithesis of that, where things are cluttered, things maybe not as clean as possible. It may not be your top of mind, although it may be your top of mind, but it certainly gets in there. You know, it worries you when there's other things going on, and it shakes a confidence level, I think, a little bit. You want to see those things taken care of.
1: So going to the dentist is not always the most fun. I will admit it, right? You know, we're not everyone's favorite place. I'd rather be golfing than going to the dentist, to be honest, right? But we want to just... the thing we want people to worry about is nothing, but if there's anything to worry about, it's just what we're about to be doing. And so that we don't want them to worry about anything that's on the walls or any of the clutter, or pretty much if someone is disorganized outside of their body, how are they going to be organized inside their mind, right? And so if we have a disorganized office, how are we going to make sure that the crown that we prep is going to be properly done? How are we going to make sure that that denture that we're making for you is actually the right denture or the right color or all this stuff? And so we want to make sure that the organization that we have is obvious. We have these in my office. We have these rolling carts for my implants and rolling cart for my root canal setup. And it's so well organized, like you pull it out and I know exactly where everything is, because if otherwise I would lose my mind because I'm so freaky organized like that. And I want patients to see that. I want patients to look down and go, wow, this guy and this staff, organization is very important. Cleanliness is very important. So it's not just making things new, like we're talking about new cabinets, new flooring, whatever, but it's just making sure patients know that it's a very important part of the process of being clean and organized. That's just bare bones. That's what it's about.
0: 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We need to take a break. Before we do that, I did get a text message in that this isn't really about any particular topic that we're on, but it's something that you and Dr. Steven deal with quite a bit. It's not a particular problem. Where'd it go? 304-915. My husband will not go to the dentist. He won't discuss it. It's been 8 years. What can I do?
1: Oh, no. That is... Whew.
0: Why?
1: That is a tough...
0: I mean, that's the first question, right? Is it...
1: Yeah. My husband has not been to the dentist in 8 years. What can I do? Okay, so what can you do as the spouse?
0: Threaten divorce?
1: No.
0: I'm just kidding. My way or the highway, pal.
1: Man, honestly, give me a call. I mean, this has to be almost like a one-on-one consultation.
0: Yeah,
1: like
0: maybe.
1: How we can like set something up, right? Or how can we do a surprise party? Like, hi, surprise, I'm your new dentist. Yeah, I don't know. Let's not do that, obviously. But there has to be some way of like introducing your husband to like the idea of going to the dentist, or like saying like, hey, I heard this guy on the radio. He sounds decent. He sounds like a nice guy, or at least I hope I come across as a nice
0: guy.
1: Where
0: do we find that show? <That's>,
1: and so the idea of like, I guess just hearing someone's voice and being calmed by that first. So have them listen to this, I guess, first. See if listening to a dentist talk about things that aren't just about dentistry, you know, That might be a something that
0: we have years of radio shows. That might be one way to start. Find one that has like some good information in it or something. All the topics are within the descriptions. Maybe there's something that we come across that, you know, I mean, what's his problem? Does he need to go? Is there maybe there's an ongoing issue somewhere? I don't know.
1: And I actually have patients that come in and say, I just want to meet you. I just want to see if this is a good fit. And I go, of course, let's do that. And that's always a good start. You don't have to start off by saying, all right, open up. You can just say, hey, my name is Dr. Carson Henley. It's a pleasure to meet you. Welcome to my office. I'm just so honored that you chose us. How did you hear about us? Okay, great. Thank you so much for telling me. Did you get a chance to meet my lovely dental assistant here, my front office staff? Did they greet you? Did they make you feel comfortable? I usually ask that. I want to make sure that my staff, which they always do, that my staff kind of pointing out that their first goal is to make you comfortable. And so a lot of patients, if you just want to come in, do a quick consult, meet me or meet Dr. Steven or meet any of our doctors, kind of set that stage, give us a call and set that up. We don't have to talk dentistry. I can talk soccer. I can talk football.
0: There you go. Right.
1: You know, I can do all sorts of things. So I don't know if I truly answered that question because it's not really an answerable question.
0: It's kind of hard. Exactly. Yeah. Without knowing someone.
1: Exactly. But I would love to chat with him or chat with you. Give me a call.
0: Dr. Henley's office directly, 304-925-0322, 304-925-0322, if you want to take on that consultation.
1: I'm ready.
0: Yeah, let's do that. Let's do this. Let's go ahead and take a break. When we come back, we still have plenty of things we're going to talk about. We're going to talk a little bit about sedation and other things along those lines when we come back. So your text, your phone calls, phone line is 304-345-5858, 345-5858, text 304-935-5008. 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We'll be back right after this. 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
1: Good morning. Here's your traffic update. In Fayette County, a tree in the roadway on U.S. 60 West at Stringtown. In Kanawha County, pothole patching operation on I-77 North at mile marker 97 to mile marker 98, right around Kanawha Boulevard. In Fayette County, a vehicle crash on County Route 23, 1266 Paint Creek Road, and a disabled vehicle on I-77 North at mile marker 98 at Kanawha Boulevard. I'm Chapel in the WCHS Network Traffic Studio.
2: You're listening to Ask the Expert, WCHS, the voice of Charleston. I'm Dale Cooper. Thanks for tuning in. On this Tuesday morning, just after Memorial Day, Dr. Carson Henley. It's like the right hand without the left attached.
3: Where is Dr. Steven?
2: I know. It's like the cutout of his space
3: staring at his empty chair in this nice new permanent studio.
2: Yeah, we're back in... we've been in new studios for the last year or more that you've been listening, but we finally moved a few pieces around, and the Expert Studio is now in its new permanent location, it's a lot of room in here.
3: For the last year, I practically, Dr. Steven would sit on one end of the table, yeah. Dale would sit on one end, and then I'd just be in the middle without a microphone, so we'd actually share a mic, which was fine, but I always felt like I was like the awkward stepchild, that was just sitting there, and then also, I always had to have this chair that didn't slip. For some reason, the pants I wear, I would like slip out of this like leather chair. And so Dr. Steven graciously would always sit in it. But these chairs, I'm not slipping out of these chairs. These are super nice. Anyway, so we now have a full setup, but Dr. Steven's not here.
2: Come on now. It's a shame too, because yesterday I was just thinking, I was like, you guys are only every week where we have two guests. There's some other folks that bring in guests occasionally, but you're the only folks that we have that are two guests every week. And so last night before I got your text, I was thinking, man, I can't wait till Dr. Carson and Dr. Gharib come in tomorrow. I finally have two mics to put them in front of. And then Dr. Gharib had to throw it off this week.
3: Maybe Stephen knew we were going to have two mics. He's like, I don't want to be there.
2: I prefer to sit on top of each other. That's much better when we're all crowded in together, sitting right on top of each other. Oh, much better. Thanks for calling us this morning. You're welcome to weigh in. 304-345-5858, 304-935-0008 is the text line number. Give us a call. We'll Dr. Henley will try to navigate through your questions, whatever it might be. A little difficult if your spouse hasn't been to the dentist in 8 years. Maybe you can't answer that one right off the bat, but we'll try to work our way through that just a little bit. One of the other things that you mentioned that you want to talk about a little bit is sedation in the office. And that's one of the things that's kind of interesting. For one thing, with you guys, you take sedation in the office, you do it, for one thing, and do it at levels that aren't necessarily typical at every dentist office.
3: So I actually did some digging last week. I looked into every single license for the state of West Virginia. Trust me.
2: Hey,
3: it took
2: now.
3: A while. For a class 3B and 3A license, or a sedation permit is what it's called. So what is 3A? That is the interval, or where you take some sedative medication and put it in, you can take it by mouth. That's what Dr. Steven does, which has the same effect. It's the same level of sedation, but it's just by an oral route. And my sedation method allows me to start an IV and actually put drugs through the parenteral route or through the IV. And so that's a 3B. There's only, I believe I counted 9 or 10 general dentists in the state that do a 3B or IV sedation. And none of them are within an hour. I think the closest one is up in like near Clay County or Roane County, something like that. And so nothing in Huntington. So it's kind of neat that I'm providing this service that no one in the Valley is providing. And at the same time, I'm very proud to do that because if a patient needs a filling and they need to be sedated, well, oral surgeons can sedate you, but they don't do fillings, right?
2: Yeah,
3: so,
2: right.
3: Or if you need a cleaning, I have some amazing, lovely hygienists that can do some, that can clean your teeth like crazy. And so, if you're so worried or so anxious about just what most would call just a simple procedure, we can still get you sedated to a comfortable level and do anything that I'm comfortable doing, which is basically everything. So that's what's so neat.
2: Is there, what's the big difference between, and in the dental office, we hear about IV sedation, which you were just talking about.

0: you're talking about Dr. Steven with oral sedation, and we talked about like nitrous and different things like that. What's the basic difference between those?
1: Ooh, good question. So sedation is a spectrum. You can go from zero sedation all the way to general anesthesia, which is in the hospital setting. And that's where you have an anesthesiologist and you are out. Your body is paralyzed, all the things. We do not do that in the office. We technically, legally are not putting you to air quotes sleep. It is called conscious sedation. Now, at the lower end of the spectrum, when it comes to a lower, lighter sedation, we start with nitrous, which is a simple compound, a simple molecule that helps that you breathe in. We put a little mask over your nose and you breathe it in. And do we know how 100% how it works? Actually, no, which is kind of weird. There's still research ongoing, like how does this actually make us sedated? But we do believe it's on the GABA receptors, which is the same effect as alcohol, which is a fun fact. Anyway, so you breathe in the nitrous and it just makes you less nervous. You just kind of calm down. So that's the start. And you're not just breathing nitrous, we also provide oxygen. And so let's say you're breathing in 50% nitrous, you're also breathing in 50% oxygen. If a mother of a patient is worried about breathing in too much nitrous, I always tell them, this individual on nitrous is breathing in more oxygen than we are currently. So right now, Dale, you and I are breathing in, the air, it's at 21% oxygen. And so providing 50-50 nitrous oxygen, that's more oxygen than we're getting. At the same time, we're also providing nitrous, which helps sedate. So it's a very safe thing. And so that's the lowest level of sedation. However, there's something called blue gassing, which I don't know why I'm talking about this, but it's just so cool. If you do 100% nitrous, obviously you will not survive because you need to have oxygen. But you can actually sedate someone to general anesthetic levels. And so just because you're providing nitrous doesn't mean you can't get to a higher level of sedation. So there is some caution there. At the same time, we have fail-safe mechanisms in all our machines where you can't lower the oxygen below 3 liters of oxygen flow per minute. You also have something called a scavenger where we actually hook up the suction to the hood, to the nasal hood, the nasal kind of piece. So the air in the operatory does not get filled with nitrous. So that's a safety thing. And so we have these fail-safe mechanisms, it's called, to make sure that we keep people safe. So that's the lowest level. And I'm sure Dr. Steven will hear to be like, why are you getting into the weeds? I'm like, I just love the weeds. And so that's the lowest level. And then above that, you can do something called an anxiolysis, where you actually give them something like a Valium, a benzodiazepine. And that allows the patient to be sedated about an hour prior to the appointment. And it lasts for maybe a few hours. And that does require someone to drive you and drive you home because we don't want to sedate.
0: So the next question. Okay. Yeah.
1: Yeah. And so that's the next level up. And then you can actually combine the two. You can do nitrous plus the anxiolytic drug. And that's actually very effective. That requires a Class 2 permit, which maybe a few dozen have in the state. And so that's very effective. And then above that is the oral sedation that Dr. Steven does and then the IV sedation from there. And so what your permit allows you to do is to sedate to a level. How you get there is up to you pretty much. If I use nitrous, I can actually get them up to conscious sedation. If I could with nitrous, it's really hard to do. You can't really do that with nitrous, but that's really what your permit allows you to do. It allows you to sedate to a level. And so because of that, we are required to have more advanced emergency protocols. My emergency drug kit is exhaustive. I check it monthly to make sure nothing is expired. There's so many things that I need to do to make sure that I can keep patients safe. That's why only 10 dentists in the state are actually offering, because it is very difficult to do. But I'm proud to do it because not everyone can or will do it. So that's kind of the spectrum from nitrous all the way up to what we provide, which is conscious sedation.
0: That's great information and really a lot of information for you to kind of work through there. And as you were talking, it kind of, I meant that in a good way because it made me think about our texter and her husband who hasn't been to the dentist in 8 years. What if his issue is he gets anxious. What if it's like he's never been to a dentist before that could give him any sort of anesthesia or any sort of to help with his anxiety or whatever it might be? And so is it, I don't want to go because I just get, I don't want to be a nervous wreck in the chair. Well, this might be one of those things that helps you overcome that barrier.
1: For sure. I actually had a patient not too long ago who was so nervous about needles that I couldn't sedate them through the IV.
0: Oh, yeah, right.
1: And so we have to, each patient is different. And so we cater to each individual patient. We get them sedated or we get them comfortable. Even without sedation, we get them comfortable. And a lot of times, whenever patients come in for sedation consults, just by us reassuring them and giving them these options, and they tend to get calm because they know that there's options. As opposed to if they walk in and I go, sorry, we don't have anything for you, sit down, we're going to do this now. No. We slow down, we approach it from a very calm perspective. We make sure that the patient is comfortable and relaxed. And we make sure that everything that we do is slow and methodical. Now, of course, when we're working, we go quick. But we want to make sure that the patient is reassured that everything we're doing is purposeful to make sure that they're comfortable with what we're doing. So it's not just about the sedation. I mean, truly, it's about half the patients that come in for sedation consults, half of them say, actually, I don't think I need any just because of this conversation that we've had. I've met you. I didn't have any expectation of treatment today. I had an expectation of talking. And just by talking, I think I'm comfortable with you, which is kind of cool.
0: That's great. Yeah, that's great information. Dr. Carson Henley, wrapping up our conversation with Dr. Carson Henley from Grieve Dental Group online, grievedentalgroup.com. I wanted to kind of tie all of these things together. We talked about the person whose husband hasn't been for 8 years. We've talked about maybe some sort of anesthesia or sedation when you get into the office might help you overcome those things. But let's talk just briefly. We only have about 2 minutes here or a little less about why it's so important to get to the dentist and not let these things, if you have a hygiene problem, not to let it build. Because early detection with everything medical, early detection is key. And that is especially true of things that are in your mouth, whether it be something that's degrading or some other problem. It's part of your holistic health. You got to get these things looked at.
1: I think that's just a philosophy for life. If you hear something ticking in your car and you ignore it, your engine might blow up,
0: yeah,
1: right?
0: Yeah.
1: You might just need a simple oil change. Same thing in the mouth. If you have some sensitivity, it could be a cusp of a tooth trying to break off. And so just by adjusting your bite, just by starting to wear an occlusal guard or a bite guard that you wear at night, or even if you need to go through orthodontics to move your teeth, there are some cost, the cost is going to be lower the earlier you treat it normally, such as a filling is going to be less costly than a crown. A crown is going to be less costly than an extraction and implant. If you end up losing all your teeth and going to a denture, there's a cost to that. And so there are all these, I just kind of want to kind of zoom out and say, just go to your dentist, get that every 6 month exam, make sure that nothing is missing. Make sure that everything is counted. Make sure that you do your oral cancer screening. Make sure we're not, that if there is anything happening, that we catch it early. And so early prevention is so much easier to treat, but also less costly. It is so much cheaper to prevent than it is to treat. And then it is cheaper to treat small than it is to treat big. And so come in early, let us take a look, make sure that everything is hunky-dory, as I like to say.
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1: And I hear the music.
0: That is the music, yes, indeed.
1: Oh, man, this is great. I have headphones.
0: Oh, yeah, that's right. That's right. You're not used to having that. That's right. You guys have to share those. And Dr. C, well, you, neither of
1: well,
0: you
1: were. Well, yeah, actually weren't wearing them just because we were just too cool for the headphones.
0: Why, if any, if none, right? If none, if any. Anyway, thanks for your time this week. Appreciate Dr.
1: Thank
0: Henley.
1: You, Dale.
0: Coming up next, the grand return of Dave Allen on his 6-year anniversary of being the host of 580 Live. Give him a call and say hello, won't you? Thanks for tuning in, everyone. And thanks for listening to 580 WCHS. We are your voice of Charleston.

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1: From ABC News. Sherry, Preston, more strikes launched on Iran, even as President Trump says a peace deal is near and Iranian officials arrive in Qatar for talks. From the White House, here's ABC's Rachel Scott.
2: U.S. Central Command describing the strikes as self-defense that targeted missile launch sites and Iranian boats that were attempting to put mines in the Strait of Hormuz. Secretary of State Marco Rubio saying the strait will be open one way or another, but did not provide details on how that would happen.
3: It's going to take a couple days to settle on, even down to the disagreements over a word, sentence. So we'll have to work through that.
2: On Saturday, President Trump said a framework for a deal to end the war had been largely negotiated.
1: Iran's supreme leader declaring this morning America will no longer have a safe place in the region. Texas Senator John Cornyn had a safe seat, serving five terms until President Trump endorsed his opponent in today's primary runoff. ABC's Jim Ryan with more on the Republican fight in Dallas.
4: John Cornyn first got to the Senate in 2002 and has easily won re-election every 6 years. With financial backing from the likes of George W. Bush and Rupert Murdoch, he's considered an old-school conservative. Challenger Ken Paxton's war chest is filled with money from lesser-known but equally powerful donors who like his hard right leanings.
1: President Trump getting a medical and dental exam at Walter Reed today. It's his third dentist appointment in 5 months. In Southern California, thousands of people are being allowed back in their homes after the worst-case scenario of a catastrophic explosion at a chemical tank was averted. There's still a threat of a smaller explosion, so some are still being kept away.
5: I'm very, very optimistic moving forward that we're going to continue with the success. Everything is stabilizing, and we're going to get them home as soon as possible.
1: Orange County Fire Chief Craig Covery. Two children and two adults killed in Belgium today when a train collided with a minivan. You're listening to ABC News.
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10: It's 9:03 in the capital city of Charleston from the 580 WCHS radio newsroom. I'm Daniel Wood. 69 degrees with clouds in the sky. Rain expected to start this hour across the area. More to come in your Metro News AccuWeather forecast after this. A groundbreaking ceremony is expected later this year for the $25 million Capital Connector Project in Charleston. It's a 3.5-mile riverfront improvement project set to go from Magic Island to the 35th Street Bridge. Charleston Mayor Amy Schuler Goodwin says those improvements are long overdue.
11: It's an area of our city where it is highly used but has been underdeveloped, if you will. And so we are getting ready to break ground in a couple of months on this.
10: An architectural firm has been working on final plans that include creating more space for walkers, bikers, and runners, as well as areas for residents and families to gather. Festival is underway in Charleston, a significant adjustment made when the inaugural Festival Family Cookout on Monday was moved from City Center to Slack Plaza to Capital Market because of the rain. Festival Executive Director Zach Harold says they'll continue making adjustments as the week goes on as needed, but he still predicts it's going to be a good time.
12: We take that all in our name very seriously. We want to represent all the forms of art, whether it's dance, music, theater, visual arts, and we also want to make it accessible for all of Charleston.
10: The big event for Festival is once again the Capitol Street Art Fair coming up this Saturday and Sunday. It's the final week of the school year for Kanawha County Public School students, just 4 days left. The last day on Friday. Commencement ceremonies continue today. The Nitro High School class of 2026 walks the stage at 1 o'clock. George Washington High School tonight at 7. Both of those ceremonies at the Charleston Coliseum and Convention Center. Tomorrow, Herbert Hoover walks at 1 o'clock. Capitol High School finishes it off tomorrow night at 7. And Personnel and Finance Committee for the Yeager Airport Board meets later today. That meeting set for noon to discuss a recent compensation study completed on behalf of the committee. In the 580 WCHS Radio Newsroom, I'm Daniel Woods.
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10: Looking now at your Metro News AccuWeather forecast, cloudy and humid conditions expected today. A couple of showers, one that could begin this hour. Heavy thunderstorms set to come potentially this afternoon with a high of 76 degrees. The Cincinnati Reds look to make it two wins in a row against the New York Mets coming up tonight on 580 WCHS. Game two of that series coming up from Citi Field with Chase Burns on the mound for Cincinnati. In the 580 WCHS Radio Newsroom, I'm Daniel Woods.
14: This is a Bloomberg Money Minute. Samsung reached a deal with its memory chip workers last week that avoided a catastrophic strike, but not everyone's happy about it. Workers outside of the semiconductor division asked a Korean court to block voting on the tentative deal that would distribute more than $26 billion in bonuses to chip employees. They say the deal disproportionately favors the chip division at the expense of other units. Wall Street is back at their desks after the three-day weekend. Stocks are heading for a higher open. Investors are hopeful of a deal to end the Middle East conflict. And the movie industry is getting its mojo back. This year, domestic box office receipts are up 14% from a year ago. And the months ahead look just as strong. Analysts expect the domestic box office to deliver its best summer performance since 2019. Analysts at Comscore and Bloomberg Intelligence forecast between $4.1 billion and $4.3 billion in movie ticket sales this coming summer. Courtney Donahoe, Bloomberg Radio.
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18: Hey, folks, good Tuesday morning to you, and welcome to the show. 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Good morning. Welcome to the show. Yes, I'm back. Let me start by saying thanks to Dale Cooper, Andrew Donaldson, Natalie Tennant, anyone else who may have pinched hit for me last week while I was floating around the Atlantic somewhere soaking up sun and cocktails. But I'm back now. Metro News meteorologist Brian Hughes says it's going to be a rainy day back for many of you following the Memorial weekend. Rain continuing off and on the next couple days. Should be near 80 today. Showers and thunderstorms tonight and tomorrow. Mid-60s tonight, near 80 again tomorrow. before we'll start out dry on Thursday, and then we head into the weekend, 80 again on Thursday. Beautiful weather Friday through the weekend, and again around 80s for high. Follow Metro News meteorologist Brian Hughes on social media and by downloading the Metro News television app. We here at WVRC Media

0: Charleston are gearing up for another big event that we need your help with. This time it's the Drop Your Snacks event with Union Mission and the Charleston Dirty Birds, trying to get those youngins some food to take home for the summer. We're going to be doing that 1 week from this Thursday on our parking lot, 1111 Virginia Street East, Charleston. Rob Reel from our sister station, 96.1 KWS, will join me to talk about that a little bit later on in the show. Plus, we'll get to some other things in the news. And Danny Jones will stop by as well. Now, originally, I had planned on talking to Haley Morgan. She is with a group that's putting on a car show this Saturday in Winfield to benefit the Putnam County Animal Shelter. It's called Paws and Pistons. And a side note, I'll be there with our sister station 98.7 The Mouth and Wild and Wonderful Classic Rock. But Haley, who is a nurse by trade, that's her regular job. You know, that whole patience thing kind of got in the way this morning. So she's not going to be able to be here. But here with us anyway, stepping up to the plate to sub for Haley Morgan is Winfield Mayor Randy Barrett. Good morning, sir, and welcome to the show.
1: Morning, Dave. Glad to have you back, and glad you're here and you're feeling better, too.
0: Oh, that's, yeah. That's awesome. Well, after a week's vacation will do that to you. It's amazing what sunshine, good food, and good drink will do for the body and the soul.
1: Amen. Up there. I'm definitely playing second fiddle for this evening or this morning for Haley up there. She's got her stuff together for this car show.
0: Well, again, I had talked, she'd reached out to me once before. She was on the show last year, and I think you were able to facilitate that, but got a text from her yesterday. And again, she's a nurse, and you know, that whole medical thing kind of got in the way this morning, but I do appreciate you stepping up to the plate. By the way, Mayor, you're here on a very special day because today is my 6th anniversary of doing this show.
1: Well, I didn't know that, Dave. Well, I'm glad I was able to celebrate that with you on a Mayor Tuesday. Then
0: it's Mayor Tuesday. That's what we're doing. And if you'd like to, you know, send a gift or two this way, Randy, that'll be fine.
1: We'll take care of you Saturday. I didn't know you was going to be here Saturday, so we'll see you Saturday.
0: That is the plan. I was out there last year with 98.7 The Mountain, yes. Wild, a Wonderful Classic Rock. Plan on being there this Saturday, too. It starts about 10 a.m. Now, this is a fundraiser, this car show is, Randy, for the Putnam County Animal Shelter. Putnam County Animal Shelter has had a few issues over the last couple of years, but from what I understand, everything is running smoothly and A-OK right now, so it's a great cause for this car show.
1: Yes, it is up there, and every dime of it goes back to them. There's all kinds of companies that's donated things to this thing that they can sell or just to advertise to bring people in, and it's they got photos. I think even Buddy and Beast T-shirts. They donated a bunch of shirts to them, and they're going to sell them. Shine Detailing has got a package. They got trophies here by Timber and Doodles. They're going to be set up with their, and they were really nice, Belly Scrubs, House of Shine. And even if you're a local kid and all of you needing community service, and some school's just almost over with, and she's offering some community service, if anybody wants to come do that. Sights and Sounds, Dough Daddies, we got Nacho Daddies and Dirty Pop Stop on the, just two of the vendors that I know of for food vendors, but there's so much. That's just what I've been trying to get in the last half hour. But she knows more than I do about everything that's going on.
0: And so explain to people exactly where it's taking place in Winfield.
1: Well, we have the city owns a big field here just east of the city hall, crossing Speedway. We're up there, so the parking lot there in all and around the town hall, and that field there is all open. Most of the businesses that are in this little plaza besides Pizza Hut on this end are closed that day. So we got all kinds of parking off the on blacktop and in the grass up there, and it's a nice area. She called me 3 years ago, man, I need a place for a car. So you got a place? I didn't know her from Adam. Just hit me up. Mm-hmm. Yeah, we'll work it out. And we have. And it's her third year, and she puts a lot of time into it.
0: Well, and the thing I love about this car shows, and because, you know, I run around a lot with my worthless brother-in-law, and that's a loving term I give him. He's drugged me to car shows all over, up and down the East Coast, it seems like. The one thing one of the things I love about this particular car show, Randy, is that there's vehicles of all different kinds. I know that Haley and the younger folks are into the whole drifting thing, and if you don't know what that is, you can look it up. But so there's more modern cars, but then they got everything going back to the 30s and the 40s and, you know, the 70s, all kinds of things. There are cars and trucks.
1: Yes, and I know the Cops and Robbers, they have shows all through Putnam County, and they are bringing theirs down. So they're the group with the older classic antique cars. So you got such a mix of everybody that's going to be here. So there's something for everybody up there, kids and all. They've even got they got groups that sponsoring some of the three pets adopted for free. Mm-hmm. So there's just all kinds of stuff going on. And she was worried about a week ago. So, well, the weather don't look good. I said, if they're calling for rain a week ahead of time, it's going to be a great day.
0: Well, for what it's worth, meteorologist Brian Hughes, our Metro News meteorologist, tells me that as of right now, the weather looks absolutely perfect for this weekend. Now, it's just Tuesday, Mayor, and things can change, but as of right now, it looks absolutely perfect for Saturday. You'll start about 10 a.m., and as you said, there's going to be pets out there I think people can take a look at. Also, I think they're doing a pet show of some kind, right? Yep. There's kinds of different categories there?
1: Yeah, and that is free. You know, for the cars, it's $10, but pet shows, most handsome, prettiest pup, best dressed, best cat, best rescue, and best trick up there. So she got a lot of things for that up there, and they really put on a really good show. I think last year they even got a place that they a pen out there that you can let little pups and stuff. They run loose from the in that cage from the animal shelter, the ones going to get adopted. So there's and all kids love animals like that. So it's
0: so do really adults.
1: I know. But it's really a kid friendly show up there, and she's got all kinds of vendors that'll be selling crafts and different things in there. She does a lot of work.
0: Talking to Mayor Randy Barrett of Winfield, the Dave Allen Show on 580 Live, brought to you in part by your hometown baseball team, the Charleston Dirty Birds. Birds are back at home tonight, weather permitting. Got to throw that in there. Go Mark Ballpark taking on High Point. Another $2 Tuesday with $2 game tickets, $2 hot dogs, $2 water and sodas, and $2 mini golf too. 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Mayor, where is the best place for people to find out information about this? I mean, I know if you're on social media, if you're on Facebook, you can go find out information there. It's Paws and Pistons, not hard to find.
1: Yes, Paws and Pistons on Facebook, and I know there you can. She's got a QR code even there for the kids, but there's where you can get there to get the community service. But that she's got there. She's updating that thing all the time. But and we've shared it on the city page also, citywinfield.net. It's on there also with the details and stuff. But they got it from 10 to 3 this Saturday, and it'll be a good up there. And I do see a phone number on here for questions: 304-395-8717.
0: All right. I've got that flyer, and when I get off the air, I'll try to remember to get that posted over on Dave Allen Radio on Facebook and at Dave870 on X so people can check that out there. It's going to be a great time, and again, you still got a few days. But I'll tell you, Mayor, last year, I mean, it was pretty much they were actually struggling to try to get all the cars in on that field. And that's a pretty big field.
1: It's a big field, and they were out there. They just kept rolling in, and nothing's, you know, when someone puts all that effort to bring people to Winfield, it's such a good feeling up there when people bringing people to your home, to your home city here for whatever reason. Mm-hmm. Up there, it's really nice when they do that.
0: Well, before I let you go, I'm going to give you a chance to sell the city a little bit. So what's going on in the city of Winfield these days?
1: Well, we've got a sidewalk project that's actually starting today. It's been running behind. It's starting going up to the Charleston end up there if you're going towards Amos up there. And we have the Winfield Water Sports Weekend next weekend, the 5th and 6th. We got Weekend Warriors playing Friday night, so that's going on next weekend. Then we got another car show by another group, the 13th, here at the same place in the West Virginia Drag Racers Hall of Fame. It'll be open here at the front of Town Hall then. So we got a lot going on here in the next 3 weeks.
0: And there's a lot of development going on there too, Mayor. Last time I was over in that area, it was about a week or two ago, and man, there's a lot of stuff going up, and I'm hearing there's a lot more coming.
1: Yes, they are. The development agency called me last week and wanted to know up there. I put the numbers together. We're way over 120 units of different types, houses to rentals and stuff in there, and they're all brand new, and some of them ain't even broke ground yet. But it's a busy year here in Winfield, and you can't ask for no more. We're growing, and these three schools here, I preach on them all the time up here. It's hard to beat when you got schools like this. Young people are bringing their kids. They want their kids to have a good education. These three public schools are really good here.
0: And have you seen an influx of people that can be directly, traced to Nucor and some of these other developments in other counties? Because it's all good, Mayor, for those counties. But I can tell you, somebody who lives in Taze Valley, we are seeing a lot of people that are moving in from those areas.
1: Yeah, I've got, there's a woman from, she got Texas plates. She's been up here, but she's been up here a year and a half, and the place really hasn't started manufacturing up here, but she's been here a long time. Mm-hmm. And there's people from Nucor all through town, and I wouldn't have thought they'd have been here until they got closer to actually producing stuff, but they've been here a long time. And that place is really, but those people come here, they do the research, and they come here for the schools. Right. And, you just can't deny it.
0: All right, Mayor Barrett, always a pleasure to talk to you. I will be seeing you this coming Saturday for the Paws and Pistons Cars Show in Winfield, benefiting the Putnam County Animal Shelter. Appreciate you being here, man. Thanks a lot.
1: Thank you, Dave. Thanks for having me.
0: 9:22. Be sure and join me every Friday morning, 9:06, for the Adopt Me, Please Pet of the Week from the Kanawha Charleston Humane Association. 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From homes to hospitals, classrooms to commercial spaces, they do it all, located at 516 D Street in South Charleston. Tech says, I'd like to see some people that know how to build them actually go to these events and maybe give people a demonstration or a lesson and teach them how to make outdoor patios, says the texter. All right, there you go. 9:22, we're going to take a break. We'll come back after this on the Voice of Charleston, WCHS.
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0: Some events in Huntington, I understand. We'll tell you more about that as they get a little bit closer. 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I need to correct a text I got. So the text said, I would like to see some people that know how to build them actually go to these events and maybe give people demonstrations or a lesson and teach them how to make outdoor patios, which I didn't understand. It apparently auto-corrected. The texture says it was catios. It's actually catios, but it auto-corrected on the text to patios. So these are basically condos, Rob, for cats. And so, well, there you go.
1: Gotcha.
0: All right. That's Rob Real. He does a little song and dance number starting at 5 a.m. on our sister station, Superstar Country 96.1 KWS.
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0: Not that's a sore spot for me or anything, but...
2: Mr. Hall of Famer to be.
0: Fine, be that way.
2: Not even going to let me into the Hall of Fame for lunch, so let's... Let's just, yeah.
0: Well, you're driving me that night, just so you know.
2: Miss Daisy.
0: All right. So 1 week from this Thursday, June 4th, in our parking lot here at 1111 Virginia Street East in Charleston, starting at 7 a.m., lasting until 6, it's the Drop Your Snacks events.
2: Yes. So I dropped the award-winning in because the drop events we do with Union Mission, recognized by the West Virginia Broadcasters Association as the best community impact for this past year. If you are familiar with our drop events, this is all very redundant. We do them on a Thursday. We do them at our parking lot, 1111 Virginia Street East, downtown Charleston, just off Leon Sullivan if you're coming off the freeway. 7 in the morning till 6 in the evening, loop through the lot, hand us the things. You could do cash or check donations safely and securely, and on your way, off you go. Those things are always the same for our drop events. For the summer, we are focused on feeding hungry West Virginia kids. 2/3 of West Virginia school kids are on either free or reduced cost meals at their schools. The official number is 1 in 5 West Virginia kids is food insecure. I am certain that number is higher because it's mostly self-reported. So with school being out, those kids are going to have an even tougher time getting fed. So our goal is to just fill some of that gap as best we can. We're just, you know, there's a lot of stuff politically going on and people have their opinions this way or that way in this program and that program. Don't care about any of that. I mean, I care, but that's not what this is about.
0: Yeah.
2: This is let's feed kids. That's the whole point of Drop Your Snacks.
0: And again, you mentioned that this program that you came up with has won awards. But the reason it's won awards is not because of Rob Real or because of us. It's because of the greatest listeners on earth, because they have come through for us, whether it's Drop Your Socks, Drop Your Snacks, or whatever. Right. They do it every time.
2: What I bring to this, other than the idea, is the logistics, the keep it simple of it. All those things that I explained that are the same, so that it's become a habit for folks, so that all I have to do, I wish I could remember her name, the gal from the Valkyries, I saw Friday night at Live on the Levee, and she's like, oh, thank you for reminding me, we've got X number of dollars earmarked, I'm going to go do some shopping, and it was as simple as all I needed to do was remind her of the date, and she knew all the other pieces, and she'll be ready to be here on Thursday the 4th, so if I have done something worthwhile in creating something, it's a repeatable structure so that the best listeners in the world know, okay, they need snacks this time. January, they need socks. November is when they need turkeys. And folks just show up to help our friends and neighbors.
0: And it's on our parking lot, 1111 Virginia Street East in Charleston, 1 week from Thursday, 7 a.m. till 6 p.m. You don't even have to get out of your car. Rob, Steve Animal, Logan, Steve, Jenny, all of myself, I mean, we're all out there at some point. You can pull onto the lot. You can, somebody, Jason from Union Mission, more on them coming up in a couple of moments. We'll be out there, some other of their helpers. Yeah, folks from the Dirty Birds are going to be here. You hand them the stuff and then you leave. What kind of stuff are we looking for?
2: We are looking for anything from cheese and crackers, peanut butter crackers, the fruit snacks, anything that's non-perishable. I'm a big fan of the single serving peanut butter to go cups because it's a great way to get protein. It's a little bit sweet, so that's easy enough to get the kids to eat. Very calorie dense and nutrient rich. That's a great choice. We'll get some more suggestions on our social media so that folks can pick and choose a few things. But the thing I can't stress enough is the bulk buying power of financial contributions, cash, check, credit card, safe and secure, and Union Mission can really stack those stacks and make your money go a long, long way.
0: And again, there are several places. We don't tell you where to do your shopping. Mm-hmm. If you want to go to one of the big box stores, you want to go to your local dollar stores, whatever. And we don't care whether you come in with four or five boxes of those crackers, mm-hmm. or you literally come in with one bag of crackers. Yeah. We really don't care.
2: I am often one to say that just get whatever you like. Grab a couple extra on your shopping trip. You've probably got two shopping trips between now and then because you need to restock from all the great grub you did over Memorial weekend and then your regular grocery trip for the next week. So that's probably two opportunities that you can grab that extra thing of, you know, the single serving chips, the 100-calorie cookies, the little snack packs. Any of those are going to be great choices.
0: And I want to talk about the partnership we have with Union Mission here. They step up to the plate. Anytime that we do this, Jason and the crew just say, where, when, what do I need to do? And those guys are, and again, if people make cash donations or whatever, we never see it.
2: Correct.
0: The only time we see it is when we say, okay, Jason, here's cash.
2: Yeah.
0: You know, so we give it to them.
2: Yeah. If you hand it to me through your driver's side window, it literally goes from my hand directly into Jason or Brian's hand, or we got like an earmarked envelope that's mm-hmm. going into mm-hmm. the cab of the truck. They make the money move. Part of that repeatable structure that I was talking about working with Union Mission all these times is they know what they're doing when it comes to collecting and sorting and distributing. They've got this down to it's a well-oiled machine, said the erstwhile Marine. So, you know, they got my thumbs up in terms of their processes. All of this will be turned around very quickly for kids who are out of school and hungry.
0: Now, how exactly, somebody asked me this last time, Robin, I don't know whether you know this or not. Maybe we'll get Jason on between now and next Thursday. Mm-hmm. But exactly how does that distribution work for them? I mean, we give them all the stuff, we'll have a big giant truck out here in the parking lot. We'll have to have the giant box truck, if not two.
2: Yes.
0: We'll put the stuff in there. We do the cash. They do the QR codes or whatever. How exactly does Union Mission go about distributing?
2: Union Mission is a service provider, for want of a better way to describe it, a clearinghouse, if you will, for all of the area food banks. They work statewide. So from Bluefield to Martinsburg, from Huntington to Morgantown, everywhere in between, they are working with food banks. And every West Virginia county's got school kids who are not going to eat this summer without programs like this. They work in conjunction with, you know, if you hear about the Backpack Buddy program mm-hmm, here mm-hmm. or, you know, this program, all of these different names, all of these different shingles that communities have hung out, Union Mission is really the backbone behind that and provide. So when you hear about those programs, this is feeding, pun intended, into those programs.
0: Yeah. Again, we're talking with Rob Reel from our sister station, Superstar Country 96.1 KWS, the Dave Allen Show on 580 Live, brought to you in part by Pinnacle Consultants. 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It's all next Thursday, the 4th, 7 a.m. to 6 p.m. on our lot, 1111 Virginia Street East in Charleston. Don't even have to get out of your car. We can take the items. We can take the cash. We got the QR code. You can go to wefeedpeople.com.
2: Mm-hmm.
0: If you need more information about that, we'll have information available. You already do.
2: Yep.
0: On all of the social media sites for all of our stations, from KWS to on down to the Beat, V100, all of them, the Mountain, they'll all be on there. I was trying to think of some things that probably wouldn't be good. Probably candy bars because
2: it would melt.
0: It would melt.
2: Yeah. I mean, it's going to be sunny in 78. And so, that's not to say that we're ruling out all candy. I mean, mm-hmm. you know, what's the deal with M&Ms? They melt in your mouth, not in your hand. So, there's a reason M&Ms were put in military rations for almost a century. So things that won't melt, things that won't spoil, it's that non-perishable is important. So, you know, you're not going to bring us a dozen eggs and a jar of mayonnaise and a gallon of milk, probably. Union Mission will figure out how to get it used appropriately.
0: Yeah. We had a text here, but somebody said many people don't think about Dollar Tree for snacks. Mm-hmm. They sell multi-packs of peanut butter and crackers, cheese mm-hmm. and crackers, boxes of animal crackers and cookies, as well as fruit packs for $1.25 each.
2: Yeah. I will visit one of those box stores you mentioned because I have a membership there, and I'll go late in the evening because that's the time to go in Southridge, and I will load a cart to the brim with just stuff I like. You know, the peanut butter pretzel nuggets. I love those. I just take a handful of those, and those are girl dinner sometimes around my place after I have this dreaded salad that men in our 50s now need to eat. But I pick and choose things I would eat as a kid, things that I know my nieces and nephews ate, or now my grandnieces and grandnephews will eat. And I just stack that up in the cart, and that'll get us started on Thursday the 4th. I can encourage you to just do the same thing.
0: Yeah. And
2: get what you love.
0: It's not hard to do. No. And again, it's something, you know, we offer the hour 7 a.m. until 6 p.m. Mm-hmm. But if something happens that you can't make it on that day, you're out of town, whatever, if you want to bring things to the station ahead of time, Tracy.
2: Penelope's very good to me about this.
0: She's very good about that sort of thing. So Tracy, I'm sure, will be happy to take those items. And we'll talk about it several times between now and then. All right. So again, repeating. Next Thursday, 1 week from this Thursday, June the 4th, 7 a.m. till 6 p.m. on our lot, 1111 Virginia Street East in Charleston. Don't even have to get out of your car. We will be out there.
2: The number of folks who roll up and just pop the hatch on the minivan and we get to work.
0: Get it. Plus, it gives us an opportunity to go through their cars. That's always cool, too.
2: I was going to say to get some exercise, but you're not wrong.
0: I'm kidding.
2: You're not
0: about
2: wrong.
0: That. Union Mission, big shout out to Jason and the folks. And I'll try to schedule Jason on the show as we get a little bit closer. And of course, that day, you and Jason will come in as you normally do. We'll bring in some of the other animals, no pun intended, from the other
2: stations. It's one of the wonderful byproducts of events like this is the camaraderie of it, that we get to hang out on the parking lot for 12 hours together and have shenanigans.
0: Yeah, and we love shenanigans. All right, and again, Union Mission helping us out on this, wefeedpeople.com. 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Rob Real from Superstar Country 96.1 KWS. Appreciate you being here, man. Thanks a lot.
2: Thank you, sir.
0: We'll take a break. When we come back, Danny Jones is here on The Voice of Charleston, WCHS.
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0: Away from 10, the official band of the Dave Allen Show, Amos Steele. 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Tech says, good morning, and as John Sebastian wrote, welcome back, welcome back. That's great to be back. Tech says, for Rob Real, if you ever do a pants collection, please call it Drop Your Slacks. You don't think he's not already thought of that. So glad you're back, says a texter. Happy anniversary, but don't ever leave again. LOL. So it's like, well, I will at some point. A couple things before we get to it.
7: Well, that's awfully nice.
0: Yeah. I didn't even text that myself. Somebody else did. A couple things before we get to Danny. Festival continues today in Charleston. Among the events at 11 this morning, the Kiwanis Corporate Regatta, happening at the Kanawha County Public Library, 123 Capitol Street. First boat, I understand, to reach, as they put it, the distant shore of the Library Plaza pool will win. That's where my Metro News Midday co-host Amanda Barron will be today. Also, tonight, Dance Festival at the Culture Center on the Capitol grounds. Festival runs through Sunday all over Charleston. Check out festivalcharleston.com if you need more information. Speaking of Metro News Midday, mentioned earlier, my co-host Amanda Barron from 13 News and Tonight Live, not with me today. She'll be emceeing the Kiwanis Corporate Regatta event. We'll try to check in with her today if all works out correctly. Also on the show today, Fred Persinger is going to join us. We get ready for the state softball tournament. Also, we'll talk a little Mountaineer baseball. Dave Weekly is here with our commentary. Jeff Jenkins has the news and more. Metro News Midday brought to you by Selango Law, and it starts at noon today. Now, on this show tomorrow, because you can't have enough car show talk, it's that time of year. I'm going to tell you about another one also in Winfield, this one in the month of June. That is coming up on tomorrow's show. Danny Jones is here. How you doing, my friend?
7: I'm doing fine. Thanks for...
0: You ever make it over to the Drag Racing Hall of Fame that they have in Winfield?
7: I'm an inductee over there.
0: Okay.
7: I'm a member.
0: Uh-huh. I didn't know whether you'd... It's really cool. I mean,
7: I've never been there.
0: Well, you should go. You should come over Saturday, because I'll be there Saturday.
7: I won't be in town.
0: You're leaving on a jet plane, are you?
7: Leaving on a jet plane.
0: as LL Cool J would say, going back to Cali. Cali.
7: There you go.
0: Okay. All right. A couple things I wanted to cover with you, Mr. Jones. I haven't had you on. I was looking at my schedule. When you go on vacation, you know, man, everything gets all screwed up. You don't know what day it is. So I had to go back and look at my calendar and say, last time I had you on was the Monday before the election. I haven't had you on my show. You were on last week, but you haven't been on with me since the day before the election. So I'm just kind of curious. Any takeaways from you on the primary election in West Virginia? And how does the Republican Party repair itself after all of the back and forth during the primary and some of these really ugly races?
7: Well, it doesn't. It's two parties now.
0: Mm-hmm.
7: It's the, I guess it's the MAGA party and then the Sensible Party.
0: Mm-hmm.
7: And, of course, I'm with the Speaker and Senator Tacubo. And
0: now you say the MAGA party and the Sensible Party. Why do you phrase it that way?
7: Prejudice.
0: That's okay. That's why I have you on the show.
7: Yeah.
0: You know, for your opinion. Why do you think it's come down to the MAGA versus the Sensible, in your words?
7: Well, I mean, take the ads that Pritt that was run against Tacubo,
0: mm-hmm.
7: talking about him being part of the transgender team. I mean, what? You know, Governor Moore told me something one time. He said, do you think people that run those kinds of ads are interested in you? In other words, are they interested in the state? No, they're interested in themselves.
0: Mm-hmm.
7: Now, that ad was probably run on his behalf, but he could have stopped it, you know.
0: Well, here is, and somebody that's a lot more learned on this can explain this to me. You can't, and I've said this since day one, you can't necessarily stop it, but you have the ability to, as John McCain did, to come out and say, hey, I do not go along with that. I'm running against Danny Jones. Danny and I differ on the economy. Danny and I differ on this and that. Danny Jones is not a horrible human being.
7: Governor Underwood did it when he was running against Charlotte. Mm-hmm. And the Senatorial Campaign Committee, national, run by Alphonse D'Amato, ran some negative stuff about Charlotte. And they said, do you agree with that? He said, no.
0: Mm-hmm.
7: You know,
0: mm-hmm.
7: now I don't know if they took it down or not, mm-hmm. but.
0: Somebody brought this up to me the other day about the whole Democrats for Underwood thing. You remember that? I mean, that was a big thing, especially it was a big thing in southern West Virginia because that was in, what, 96?
7: Yes, was it 96? And Gaston wasn't part of it, neither was Joe.
0: Mm-hmm.
7: Now, I'm sure what happened was Joe told Charlotte, she said some unkind things about him that

0: people down there from the Rick Abrahams and so on and so forth that ran politics in Logan County. They all had Democrats for Underwood stickers. They had Democrats for Underwood, pig roast and so on and so forth.
1: Charlotte was never going to win.
0: Yeah.
1: She was never going to win.
0: Why do you think that is?
1: Well, she was too far over.
0: Yeah.
1: And Cecil was well-liked, and he won the same reason he won in 56, mm-hmm. Because of a fight within the Democrat Party, mm-hmm. and because Mullahan got involved in a scandal at Pruney Town. Mm-hmm. I don't remember what it was about, but he was the and Cecil. I mean, in 56, he looked like a movie star. Mm-hmm. I mean, he just, you know, he became a delegate in 1944. You know,
0: mm-hmm. and then he had been out of the political, I mean, he never left the public spotlight, but he was out of the political realm for a number of years. And then suddenly, it's like in 96, he came out of nowhere.
1: Came and got him.
0: He was West Virginia's youngest governor, then later became West Virginia's oldest governor.
1: And I had him right here. Mm-hmm. I wrote him a letter. Mm-hmm. And nobody had had him. Mm-hmm. And I wrote him a letter, and my parents had supported him very generously.
0: What do you
1: think? He drove down here from Huntington, was mm-hmm. on my talk show.
0: What do you think of people like, let's say, the governor or Senate President Randy Smith or whomever saying, look, my, and I'm very much paraphrasing, saying my job is to get the best people that are going to support my agenda. That's why I got involved in these primaries.
1: Well, those are not my people. So,
0: okay. But I mean, do you agree with the overall concept or do you disagree with it of the governor saying, and whoever the governor is saying, look,
1: he didn't do it to be for somebody. He was against people. Mm-hmm. He wanted MAGA thinkers. Mm-hmm. And he didn't want anybody that is smart as Tacubo. Mm-hmm. I'm sorry that Mark Harmon lost. I was really hoping. I served with him, and he's a really close friend of mine. But I think the governor made a big mistake.
0: Well, and at the end of the day, you know, both sides are going to take victory laps. But in my opinion and the opinion of others, really neither side won. So, I mean, because the governor lost the Supreme Court.
1: It doesn't matter when you get involved in stuff like that. And it's going on right today in Texas. Mm-hmm. Let's suppose that crook Ken Paxton wins the primary. That's Trump's candidate. Mm-hmm, mm-hmm. The guy's edgy. He's been impeached. He almost got convicted.
0: With more baggage than an airport conveyor belt.
1: Yeah, and you got a really good man with John Cornyn. Mm-hmm. And he was with Trump 99.3% of the time. He's a decent guy. And Trump endorsed, well, if Ken Paxton wins, that gives Tallarico or whatever his name is, that gives him a good shot.
0: I get a little bit nervous, Danny, when I hear whether it's President Trump or any leader using the term loyalty. Because that's one of the things that President Trump said about the race in Texas. He said, talking about Cornyn, he said he's not been loyal to me. I don't care who the president is, that just reeks of something saying he's not loyal to me. That sounds a little cult-like to me. Just me.
1: Yeah. No, I agree with you. And why he would do it. First thing, why would he get involved in it? Why not just stay out of it? Mm-hmm. Why do you have to get involved in a Republican primary anyway?
0: Do you think... there's many people, you included, on this show and other places, have said that come the general election, that the Republican Party in as a whole is in trouble. And especially if the prices continue doing what they're doing now, going up, and the war in Iran, which may, some sources say that we may be getting close

0: some sort of an agreement there to end
1: it. Yeah, he bombed them last night.
0: Yeah, that doesn't really go very far in
1: said over the weekend, oh, we're real close, and then last night he let loose on them.
0: So what happens come November?
1: Oh, it's going to be a bloodbath.
0: You think so?
1: Mm-hmm. Unless he can get it out, get prices down. It's really hard, with the exception of gas prices. It's really hard to get prices down.
0: Yeah.
1: Unless there is a recession. And you don't want a recession.
0: Mm-hmm.
1: And no, I think it's going to be really bad. And if you, Ken Paxton puts that Texas seat in play. And with John Cornyn, Cornyn would win,
0: mm-hmm.
1: the general. Remember, how many times do you win the primary and then lose the general?
0: Right.
1: Thank you, Everett Dirksen.
0: What do you think about Massey getting beat in Kentucky?
1: I'm not surprised, and quite frankly, I'm not a fan.
0: Really?
1: He's anti-Semite. He said he wanted to congratulate his opponent, but he was in Tel Aviv. I couldn't. I mean, I admire anybody's independence, but mm-hmm. that's taken a little far for me. That's when I guess I was with Trump on that one.
0: Danny Jones is here. We need to take a break. Guarantee Bank Hotline, 304-345-5858. Tony the Taylor, text 304-935-5008. Back after this on The Voice of Charleston, WCHS.
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6: 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And that's just one of the great deals that you're going to find during their 10th anniversary sale that's going on right now. 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So take that short 20-minute drive from Charleston or Huntington to Walker Chrysler Dodge Jeep Ram, just off the Hurricane exit of I-64. 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
0: Welcome back to the show. Coming up this Thursday, State of Mines with Hoppy Kirchville. Hoppy sitting down with West Virginia coal miner and award-winning astrophotographer Dave Green. By day, Dave works in mine rescue. By night, he photographs the stars above some of West Virginia's most breathtaking landscapes. The new episode drops Thursday night at 7:30, exclusively on the Metro News television app. Guarantee Bank Hotline, 304-345-5858. Tony the Taylor, text 304-935-5008. Danny Jones is here. Danny text says, being critical of Israel is not being anti-Semitic. Are we okay with foreign interference in our elections? Because that's what Israel is, a foreign country interfering in U.S. elections.
1: I disagree.
0: Okay. During the break, you were talking about House Speaker Hanshaw.
1: Yeah. To get him upset, Yeah. You really have to do a lot.
0: He's an even keel kind of a guy for the most part. Doesn't say a whole lot.
1: He's the kind of guy you need a speaker.
0: Mm-hmm.
1: And
0: he said, we will remember. That's what he said.
1: And I think he sways a lot of votes.
0: Mm-hmm.
1: And, of course, the Democrats are just happy as cherry stone clams when the speaker says that to the governor.
0: Mm-hmm.
1: And I think he's a good man. Mm-hmm. I'm glad he's there.
0: What do you think about Jeff Kessler getting beat in the primary? Now, that kind of surprised me. He got beat in the primary.
1: What was he running for? Senate?
0: Yeah.
1: Who beat him?
0: I do not know the lady's name off the top of my head, but he was running. He was running for U.S. Senate, and a lot of people were already taking a look at what they thought would be a matchup between Senator Shelley Moore Capito and Jeff Kessler for the U.S. Senate. I mean, a lot of people.
1: I didn't know he got beat.
0: Yeah, he got beat.
1: And I don't know who beat him.
0: Yeah, I don't know off the top of my head. I'll look it up.
1: For me not to know, that's a bad sign.
0: Yeah. Well, I'm a talk show host. I shouldn't know that, but I've been on vacation.
1: Let me tell you what I did this week.
0: What'd you do this week?
1: You know how I get in the weeds on stuff.
0: Mm-hmm.
1: On Prime Video, there's so much stuff on the Waco siege.
0: Uh-huh.
1: That happened in 1993. And I listened to it all afternoon. I watched it all afternoon. And there's all kinds of stuff. I think the best one was, it cost you $1.99 to rent it, was Waco Rules of Engagement.
0: Mm-hmm.
1: And I just, all that stuff came back to me. And what people don't know is that the planning for that raid came at the Murrow Federal Building in Oklahoma City. And the Waco was burned down on April 19th, I think.
0: Mm-hmm.
1: What day do you think they blew up the Murrow Building?
0: Was it the same day?
1: Same day.
0: Okay.
1: And
0: I did not realize
1: that.
0: And
1: it was for that reason.
0: Uh-huh.
1: And that was Timothy McVeigh said, well, 168-1.
0: Mm-hmm.
1: I think I won. Boy, he was cold. He's cold.
0: At that time, we were seeing, I mean, we'd never really, because this is obviously well before 9/11, Danny, we had not seen anything like that. There were a couple events here and there, but nothing like what we saw in Oklahoma City that day. And at that time, automatically, I remember like it was yesterday when it came across. I was working at a radio station, it came across ABC News, and I remember thinking, oh, yeah, this has got to be foreign, and it's one of our own.
1: Yeah, it was. And you know, the Middle East, you know, our adversaries ever said it wasn't us.
0: Mm-hmm, mm-hmm.
1: And, you know, it started out with Randy Weaver, September of 92, then Waco in 93, and then Murrow Federal Building.
0: Mm-hmm.
1: And that trial with Timothy McVeigh cost $100 million.
0: Mm-hmm.
1: And his defense cost $16
0: million. Yeah.
1: Expensive trial.
0: Indeed, it was. So next week you will be with us, but you'll be at a remote location next week because
1: that's correct. You're going, but you won't know the difference
0: because you're going back to Cali next week. I understand.
1: I'm going west.
0: All right. Well, good luck with that. We'll talk to you again next week.
1: Thank you for having me on.
0: Always, former Charleston mayor, restaurateur, legislator, gravedigger, actor, author, all the things. Danny Jones. All right. I will see you later today on Metro News Midday. Again, Amanda Barron may check in with us. She's tied up with the festival thing and the Kiwanis deal downtown, so she may be checking in with us a little bit later on. I'll be back on this show tomorrow. Our producer, Ryan Nicholson, thank you so much. Until next time, have fun and love somebody.

0: 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We're proud to live here too.
1: From ABC News, I'm Sherry Preston. The Iranians arrive in Qatar for peace talks. Marco Rubio says the Strait of Hormuz will be open again soon, and yet the U.S. military striking Iranian missile launching sites overnight. ABC Chief Global Affairs Correspondent Martha Raddatz has more on what some say has been muddled messaging from the White House.
2: They've said the ceasefire is not broken. Any military official I know and talked to said that ceasefire was broken about 3 or 4 weeks

0: weeks ago when there was firing across, but they want to keep this low. We're making progress, but we don't know actually what that progress is. And remember, the nuclear facilities were the key to this, and they seem to be putting that off more and more.
1: Israel's military clashing with Iranian-backed Hezbollah militants in Lebanon. One strike killed at least 12 people, including several members of one family. Two children and two adults killed when a train hit a bus in Belgium today. ABC's Maggie Rooley is at the foreign desk.
2: Seven children were on the bus when it collided with the train just after 8 a.m. local time. And local media is reporting the bus was on its way to a special education school. Now, there were no additional injuries, and the accident happened about 15 miles north of the Belgian capital of Brussels, where the bus can be seen now lying on its side. This morning, the president of the EU, Ursula von der Leyen, says she's heartbroken and that today Europe grieves with Belgium.
1: No catastrophic explosion at a failing Southern California chemical tank after officials said their worst-case scenario was averted. ABC's Alex Stone.
3: This would have been a huge chemical explosion, and it would have set off likely other chemical explosions from other tanks that are around it and at other properties around the aerospace manufacturing center. So, yeah, this would have been a big deal.
1: There's still the threat of a much smaller explosion. Republican Senate runoff in Texas today. Longtime incumbent John Cornyn taking on Attorney General Ken Paxton. You're listening to ABC News.
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7: Good morning. It's 10:03 and 71 degrees in the capital city. I'm Jack Carlson in the 580 WCHS radio newsroom. Your Metro News AccuWeather forecast, cloudy and humid with a couple of showers and a heavy thunderstorm today. A high of 76. More on the forecast after the news. Charleston police say a teenager is dead after he was shot early this morning on the west side. Authorities say the victim was 17 years old. The shooting occurred at around 1:40 this morning in the 1500 block of Washington Street West. Charleston police say the teenager died from the gunshot wounds when he arrived at the hospital. Investigators say they believe the shooter is 15 years old. They say this was a planned and isolated robbery attempt. Investigators say they are searching for the shooter. Who will be charged with first-degree murder. Workers are set to break ground on a riverfront improvement project in the capital city later this year. Charleston Mayor Amy Schuler Goodwin says excitement is building for the Capital Connector project.
8: This is an amazing $27 million project at the end of the day, from Magic Island to the 35th Street Bridge. We are enhancing our riverfront. It has sorely needed it for so many years.
7: Goodwin says the riverfront is a highly used area, but it is underdeveloped. She says the city is working with federal highway partners and the state to make sure there is better lighting for bicycle and walking lanes along the riverfront. Goodwin says workers will break ground in a couple of months. Dispute over the Greenbrier Hotel control appears as if it will continue. Lawyers for White Sulphur Springs Holdings, an affiliate of Omni Hotels and Resorts, say the financing that Senator Jim Justice and his family business announced last week could disappear at any moment. Lawyers for the Justice family announced Friday that they have secured funding to satisfy the loans owed to White Sulphur Springs Holdings. Your news time is 10:05.
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7: And humid with a couple of showers and a heavy thunderstorm today. A high of 76, cloudy and humid with a thunderstorm in spots tonight. A low of 65. The Cincinnati Reds face the New York Mets tonight. We'll have coverage starting at 7 o'clock on WCHS. It's 71 degrees in the capital city. I'm Jack Carlson, 580 WCHS.
12: It's a Monday on a Tuesday on a short week. It's all messed up. It's Metro News Talk Line, and we are underway.
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12: 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TJ is taking some much-deserved time off this week. He will return on Monday. Otherwise, rest of the gang's all here. Kyle Wiggs is handling our phones this morning. He's on the audio side of things. Jake Link handles the video stream. We appreciate you being part of the program, listening in on our great radio affiliates across the state, or watching on the Metro News Television app, YouTube Live, and Facebook Live as well. Phone number is 800-765-TALK, 800-765-8255. Text the show at 304-TALK-304. Those are the two ways you can participate. Coming up this morning, got a lot to get into. We'll be Brad Squared in the second hour. Brad McElhinney will stop by, as on Friday, you may have missed it, heading into the long holiday weekend, the Justice Business Lawyers announced a deal in place to pay off the debt on the Greenbrier owed to Omni Hotels, TRT Holdings. That was announced on Fridays, but Omni and White Sulphur Springs Holdings, the subsidiary of Omni Hotels, not necessarily buying that. So we'll get into that with Brad. And then Brad Howe will join us in the second hour, as Morgantown will be hosting an NCAA baseball regional this weekend. WVU, along with Binghamton, Wake Forest, and Kentucky, playing in the baseball tournament here in Morgantown. We'll talk to Brad. That is in the second hour. And yes, we will get into the AAA Girls Shot Put competition held over the weekend in Charleston as well. So lots to get into. Your chance to weigh in at 304-TALK, 304-800-765-TALK, 800-765-8255. But let's begin with some good news. We talk constantly about West Virginia's education scores, where we rank nationally, the need to improve. Well, West Virginia is being recognized for improving in some education areas for the second consecutive year. The Harvard and Stanford University Education Scorecard has recognized gains in West Virginia in math and reading. Joining us on Metro News Talk Line this morning is the Superintendent of Schools in the state of West Virginia, Michelle Blatt. Michelle, good morning. Thanks for joining us.
16: Good morning, Dave. Thanks for having me.
12: Absolutely. Positive gains when it comes to reading and math scores in West Virginia. So give us a little bit more detail there. What did the scorecard from Harvard and Stanford Universities find?
16: So the scorecard was looking at our recovery and our growth coming out of the pandemic, and it found that this year West Virginia ranked sixth in math for growth and eighth

0: in reading growth. And so this was increased from the previous year. We actually also ranked sixth in math from the previous year and maintained that ranking, but went up from the 11th in reading to eighth in reading from all of the other states. And so we're extremely pleased with that, along with the fact that chronic absenteeism has been a huge focus of ours, and we had a decrease from 29% to 23% in getting our students back in school consistently.
1: So a couple of things from that report, Michelle. The authors of that report were talking about comprehensive science of reading reforms. How have we implemented those here in West Virginia?
0: In 2022, the State Board of Education and our president, Paul Hardesty, really tasked the department with getting back to the basics. He said, we've got to make sure our students have the mastery of literacy, writing, and math if they're going to be successful. And so we launched an aggressive literacy campaign called Ready, Read, Write West Virginia at that time, and it was based on the science of reading. And, of course, that then played into the legislation, the Third Grade Success Act, that was passed by our legislature. So the science of reading implementation plans across all of our counties and support for our students in that K-3 has been a huge focus over the last few years.
1: And you bring up the Third Grade Success Act. Are we starting to see that the fruits of that program, if you will?
0: Yeah, we've had consistent gains in our third grade summative assessment scores over the past few years. And we're starting to see a decrease in students that need additional interventions. Part of that act requires students to be benchmarked 3 times a year with intervention plans. And we see the number of students that need those interventions and plans decrease as the year goes on.
1: Talking to State School Superintendent Michelle Blatt, West Virginia being recognized for making some significant gains on recovering from the pandemic. I saw one of the study's authors, I really like this metaphor, Michelle, said that the erosion of learning had already started pre-pandemic, but the pandemic kind of acted as a mudslide for that erosion. Would you agree with that metaphor, that analogy for what we had seen? And really, Are we back to normal post-pandemic now, a couple 6 years removed?
0: Yeah, so, we had started to see really a decrease in attendance and had a big focus on chronic absenteeism leading up to the pandemic. And so we knew that we were starting to lose gain there, which, of course, affects the academics. And so we are about where we were nationally on test scores and things. We've about caught up. And we're, of course, being recognized for making that progress quicker than several other states. And I think it is, the focus that this back to the basics and really with the science of reading and then our Unite for Numeracy campaign with our math scores.
1: What are teachers? It's great to see these scorecards, but I'm sure you speak to educators. You hear from them. Are they seeing the same things in the classrooms that the scorecards are seeing in the numbers?
0: Yes, our teachers and principals and superintendents have really invested a lot of time in learning about the science of reading and changing the way they do things in the classrooms. Many of them have been through extensive professional development with a program called Letters. And so they're really starting to see the impact that it makes and starting to see the changes as those students come in, especially as they start entering second and third grade.
1: Michelle, and we're talking to State School Superintendent Michelle Blatt. You mentioned this a couple of minutes ago, and I was just kind of thinking with all of the talk around the increase in special education funding, the students who lost time, the students who are trying to make up ground here. How does a student, move away from special education, or how do you know when they've made up the ground, I guess, is my question, to where they're back on a normal trajectory? Does that make sense?
0: Yes. Yeah, so, when we look at our benchmark assessments, we can see that, the levels the students are and how they're progressing, not only from year to year, but from, beginning of year to end of year. And then, of course, when we look at our summative assessments and we have that assessment of the level of performance those students are, I think a lot of what we'll begin to see as we continue to implement this Third Grade Success Act with reading and math is we'll have a lot more interventions in place. And maybe we'll be able to prevent students from being identified as special education so early on. If we can catch these students early and remediate the skill gaps that they have, then we'll be able to meet them, their needs in a regular classroom instead of a special education environment.
1: Do we fall into, I don't want to necessarily call it a trap, Michelle, but like you mentioned, you got a student who has, who needs remedial reading, needs remedial math, but maybe there's not the, other than special education, there's no place for that, you know, student to get that type of remediation. Do we fall into that that paradox sometimes?
0: Yeah, I think we have in the past. I think that our focus right now with our initiatives, Ready, Read, Write, and Unite with Numeracy, is taking us away from that, because we're equipping all of our teachers with the skills they need to be able to provide those interventions and to implement, you know, these plans. And then, you know, of course, we're providing a lot of support from the department across the state with our Strive initiative, where we're going regionally and county to county, meeting the individual needs of our counties to provide the supports they need so that then they can support the students with those resources.
1: How are we combating and winning the battle against chronic absenteeism?
0: Well, we've decreased, as I said, from 29% to 23%. I think we're really starting to make an impact, and students are starting to see, and parents are starting to see the difference that it makes in our academic achievement. A lot of focus on, it really doesn't matter why you're not in school. If you're chronically absent, that means you've missed 18 days. So excused or unexcused, you're still missing instruction. And that's a lot of the message that we're trying to get out there, to show the importance of being in school, you know, as much as you can. And this year we recognized 3 schools for exemplary practice in their attendance, and they were able to make some significant gains. You know, even Huntington High School is one of the schools we recognized, and that's a really hard needle to move when you start looking at attendance with high school.
1: Yeah, high schoolers are a little bit harder to a little bit harder to make them do things, unlike you know, elementary school kids. Is it reaching the kids? Is it reaching the parents, the guardians? Who do you have to reach to really take a bite out of this absentee problem?
0: Well, I think it's a combination. You have to have engagement and activities and learning at the school that the students want to be there, and then you have to have the messaging and the, you know, the commitment from the community and from the parents to make sure that they get their students to school.
1: State School Superintendent Michelle Blatt, West Virginia among the top states for learning recovery, according to a Harvard and Stanford University study. Michelle, congratulations on the gains. Keep up the good work.
0: Thank you. I appreciate it.
1: Absolutely. Coming up, going to get an update from Fox News Radio. The latest on the situation in Iran, the ceasefire hanging on by a thread. Is there a deal? Plus the U.S. Taking up defensive strikes. At least that's how the U.S. is describing it. We'll get an update from Fox News Radio's Tanya J. Powers. Also, we'll get an update on that situation in Mason County over the weekend, where a community was impacted by heavy rains and runoff from a construction site, a data center construction site. Jason Bechtel will join us with Monarch Group coming up at the bottom of the hour. Just underway. Got a lot to get to today. This is Talkline from the Incove Insurance Studios. Back in a moment.
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11: This is a Bloomberg Money Minute. Some optimism on Wall Street today when it comes to stocks, but still some worries about interest rates linger with a growing number of market experts and observers saying Treasury Secretary Scott Bessent is facing a financial market test due to a steady increase in interest rates when it comes to Treasury yields. Flush with cash from GLP-1 drug sales, Eli Lilly has agreed to buy three vaccine developers for about $3.8 billion in total, marking the drug maker's re-entry into the infectious disease market. It's picking up access to vaccines for shingles, common bacterial pathogens, and Epstein-Barr virus. BP's board has fired the chairman, Albert Manifold, due to serious concerns about governance standards, oversight, and conduct. Summer is shaping up to be bleak for consumers. Americans have been struggling with high gas prices and inflation, and retailers, including Walmart and Lowe's, are now warning fuel costs may begin to show up in prices on their shelves. Denise Pellegrini, Bloomberg Radio.
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1: 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Phone number is 800-765-TALK, 800-765-8255. Coming up, second half of the hour. Yes, yes, we will get into the shot put competition at the girls' state track meet over the weekend. We'll do that about 10:45 coming up. 304-TALK, 304 is the text line, 800-765-8255, the phone number. If you haven't seen the story, go over to WVMetroNews.com this morning. Houses in the Meadowlands Estates subdivision in Mason County sustained damage Saturday from water and mud when a fence and a silt retention area at the N-scale construction site gave way during heavy rain. We're going to talk to Jason Bechtel, he's the Monarch site manager there, about what happened and how they are addressing that issue. Today in Texas is the runoff election between Senator John Cornyn and former Attorney General Ken Paxton there in Texas. Paxton, of course, got the Trump endorsement. And Fox News Radio's Tanya J. Powers joins us on Metro News Talk Line. Tanya, will that be more than enough for Ken Paxton to win this runoff today? Good morning, by the way.
16: Good morning. Yeah, that's the $64,000 question, isn't it? You've got Texas Attorney General Ken Paxton, incumbent Republican Senator John Cornyn. Cornyn narrowly beat Paxton in the initial round in March in the primary. It was a crowded field of candidates, and because nobody got an outright majority in that, the top two vote-getters go on to the runoff, which is today. Now, this is an extremely expensive race. A lot of money has been poured into this, and you may be wondering, well, everything's expensive now. Mm-hmm. In nearly 14 months, it's been, I think, about $135 million is the number I read has been poured into this race. Just the Republican Senate primary. That's an astronomical amount for a Senate race. Since the primary battle on March 3rd, the race just between Cornyn and Paxton has drawn $31 million in TV ad spending just since March 3rd. There's a lot of money going into this. Now, it, you know, kind of pits, you've got the Trump-backed candidate, which is Ken Paxton, the Texas Attorney General. It's kind of being looked at as another test to see whether, you know, the electorate in Texas would rather, you know, vote in the, you know, further right MAGA Trump wing of the Republican Party, or keeps the kind of the establishment Republican candidate, which is the incumbent, John Cornyn. He has held that seat since 2002. It was kind of, you know, Trump kind of, you know, signaled early on, you know, that he kind of wanted to have a put a finger on the scale, so to speak, of this primary race. He even said after the runoff was announced and it was going to be Cornyn and Paxton, he said, well, at some point I'm going to endorse and then I expect the other person just to get out of the race. That is not what has happened, obviously.
1: Certainly not.
16: Paxton is the Trump-backed candidate and Cornyn is still in there.
1: And Tanya, what kind of impact is this having then back in D.C.? John Cornyn, from everything that I know and I have read, is very well liked, very well respected in the Senate. Could this ultimately hurt the president's agenda in the Senate because he has backed Ken Paxton?
16: That is a good question, and I'm really glad you asked it because I think that's what's getting lost in all of this. If he does successfully primary John Cornyn, who got crossways with Trump because he criticized Trump you know, during the 2024 election, and as we know, Trump has a very long memory of anybody who, mm-hmm. you know, any perceived slight, any kind of anything he takes as, you know, harmful to him in any way, he doesn't forget it. Ask James Comey about that. And so you've got, you know, him remembering the fact that John Cornyn was critical of him, which is why he's, you know, trying to primary John Cornyn at this point. Now, if Cornyn successfully, you know, pulls this off, that's going to be another interesting dynamic anyway. If he doesn't, and Paxton is the one who wins this runoff, Cornyn is, you know, going to join the likes of, like, Bill Cassidy and Thomas Massey. They were just primaried as well because they, you know, ran afoul of Trump as well, and the Trump-backed candidate won those two primaries recently as well. So I think the Associated Press summed it up well, calling it the YOLO caucus. It's kind of like the we don't have anything left to lose caucus, because now you've got, you know, sitting Republican, you know, House members and senators who've been primaried, and they no longer have to vote in step with Trump if they don't want to, which could cause, you know, all kinds of issues, you know, with the slim majorities that we're talking about in the, you know, in the Congress. This could make for some interesting votes in the next few months until they're out of office. If Cornyn joins them, you know, that could be another thing. Interestingly enough, and this is one of the things that I think tells us a lot about the way we vote now and the way elections are done now. It's not a surprise. But Cornyn's website actually says that he has voted with the president more than 99% of the time. It's like 99 point something. And if you look at the records, you know, which I don't think a lot of people do anymore. You know, people hear the rhetoric and they get all fired up and they you know, get, you know, whichever candidate makes me rage more, I'm going to vote for the other guy, you know, sort of thing. That's kind of where we are now. If you look at the record on who has voted, you know, with the president and, you know, what they supported and, you know, all of that kind of stuff, you might have had a different, like, you know, turnout of this. That doesn't seem to be something that gets done a lot, and it doesn't seem to matter to Trump who's voting with him, as long as, you know, there's somebody who is, you know, saying the things he wants to hear. Cornyn is a really good example of that.
1: Tony, about 30 seconds. Ken Paxton has a lot of baggage. Is he a more vulnerable GOP candidate in the general election against Tallarico?
16: That is what the Democrats seem to believe. The joy with which that news was received that he was going to get the Trump endorsement last week by a lot of Democratic strategists seems to be palpable. They believe that Tallarico has a much better shot of winning the general against Paxton than if it was Cornyn, and which would be huge if they could turn that Senate seat blue. That's a big deal.
1: Fox News Radio's Tanya J. Powers. Tanya, thank you for the update. We'll see what happens today. Appreciate it.
16: Sure. Thank you.
1: Absolutely. Coming up, I told you about that incident there in Mason County. We'll get an update from Jason Bechtel. He is the site manager for Monarch. We'll get an update coming up other side of the break. Yes, we'll get into what happened with the Girl State track meet and the AAA shot put competition later on this hour. Coming up second hour, Brad McElhenney will stop by. We'll talk to Jared Halpern, and going to be a lot of baseball played in Morgantown this week. Actually, technically, it's Granville. Got to give Granville its due. Technically, it'll be Granville where they'll be playing baseball, although I don't think they're going to call it the Granville Regional. They should. We should get that started, Jake. WVU hosting the regional this weekend. WVU, Wake Forest, University of Kentucky, and Binghamton coming to town for the NCAA baseball tournament. We'll talk to Brad Howe coming up second hour of Metro News Talk Line. 800-765-TALK is the phone number. Text line is 304-TALK-304. Those are the two ways you can be part of the program over the next 90 minutes or so. Come in and join us. Glad you're here for a Monday on a Tuesday. This is Talk Line on Metro News, the voice of West Virginia. It's 10:30. Let's get a news update from the Metro News Radio Network. Find out what's happening all across the great state of West Virginia.
17: West Virginia Metro News, I'm Jeff Jenkins. House of Delegate Speaker Roger Hanshaw says when the legislature is putting together the state budget for this fiscal year, they heard nothing from the governor's office about a $40 million structural deficit in the TANF budget. That's temporary assistance for needy families. Governor Patrick Morsi talked about the deficit for the first time publicly last week. Hanshaw says that's generated some questions.
18: The first thing we have to do is understand exactly how we got where we evidently are. What we're not going to be very excited about, I don't think, would be substantial cuts to other services that are needed and necessary and beneficial.
17: Metro News statewide correspondent Brad McElhaney writes more at WVMetroNews.com. The West Virginia Parkways Authority has its monthly meeting scheduled to begin later this hour at Tamarack and Beckley. The agenda includes hiring an architectural engineering firm to come up with plans to renovate the old Charleston Moose Lodge building that Parkways purchased last year to be the agency's new headquarters. There's a multi-million-dollar project coming to the Charleston Riverfront. Mary Mishuler Goodwin expects ground to be broken later this year for the $27 million Capital Connector project that will create more room along a 3.5-mile stretch of the Kanawha River.
19: That boulevard, as we should, we're a river city. We should be using the riverfront. And now we are investing, fortunately, with a lot of our federal partners, the dollars that we've needed to really upgrade that area.
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23: 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I know that tickets will be extremely hard to come by, and we will pack as many people in that place as the fire marshal allows.
17: WVU hosting a regional for the first time since 2019. 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From the Metro News Anchor Desk, I'm Jeff Jenkins.

0: who's with me on this? Now, hear me out here. Kindred Family Ballpark, the baseball stadium, is in the city limits of Granville. I think we should refer to it as the Granville Regional. Put Granville on the map. I know the mayor would agree with me on that one. Who's with me? See if we can get that started. 800-765-TALK, the phone number 304-TALK, 304 is the text line. Houses in the Meadowlands Estates subdivision in Mason County sustained damage Saturday from water and mud when a fence and a silt retention area at the Inscale construction site gave way during heavy rains. Local lawmakers put out a statement. The flooding came from an area where the site is being prepared for the Monarch Compute Campus working. Monarch Compute Campus working with Inscale on a data center there. Jason Bechtel is the site manager for Monarch. He joins us on Metro News Talk Line this morning. Jason, good morning. Thanks for joining us.
1: Good morning. Appreciate you having me.
0: Absolutely. So have you been able to kind of evaluate and see what happened and what caused the runoff that damaged these homes?
1: We have. So we were notified Saturday evening that there was some flooding coming into the residential estates, and we were able to get on site pretty quickly, take an initial assessment. It was pretty dark when we got there, but we were able to have crews on site the very next morning at 7 a.m. to address that silt fence break and be able to also mitigate some new ditch lines and some standing water still left on site. So that was the main cause of the water coming through. And additionally, over the past 2 days, we've been able to work with ServPro to help all of those residential houses that were impacted by this to make sure we take care of any of those items that were impacted.
0: Jason, when was the last time that silt fence had been inspected, and was it up to standard?
1: So the last time that it was inspected was just last week. The Department of Environmental Protection was on site, walked that with our contractors that take care of that for us on the environmental side, and everything was up to par and had great comments from them about the integrity of the fence.
0: We're talking to Jason Bechtel, Monarch site manager. Did you reach out to the homeowners, go around, or did they reach out to you? How have you made contact with them?
1: So the initial notification came from some of the homeowners that had reached out to me, but I've been on site the past couple of days talking with them, making sure we take care of any of those items that might have been impacted, and trying to make sure that they can get in contact with me and make sure we take care of anything that was impacted.
0: Initial reports, it sounded like it was mostly contained to garages, some air conditioning systems, crawl spaces under homes. I don't want to say that's not major damage. If it was my house, it would be major damage, Jason. But was the damage relatively, I say relatively, minor?
1: Yeah, I think that's appropriate to say relatively minor to your point about water was coming in where it shouldn't have been coming in. But yeah, we're looking at a few crawl spaces that we've been able to have mediation already taken care of, making sure that those are dried out. Two garages that are going to be getting cleaned up and making sure that all the contents there are dry and safe for future use.
0: Jason, in a construction site like this, what preparations are made to make certain that neighboring properties are not negatively impacted while this type of construction is going on?
1: So currently we have a silt fence that borders our entire property right there on the line to make sure water or any type of silt, sandy material or any other material on site doesn't flow through to the other side of the property, as well as ditches and berms that are on site for us due to some elevation changes. And of course, even on flat ground, the water's got to go somewhere. So making sure that we mitigate that water to the designed basins is what we're currently doing on site.
0: So not only is there engineering that goes into the final product, there's engineering that goes into just the construction site itself while the work is going on.
1: Absolutely, yeah. That's a great point, because some of the things that are on site right now in terms of ditches, those are going to have structures on top of them. So we have to kind of adapt as we build this site out to make sure that we're continuing to be efficient and make sure that we're taking care of anything on site.
0: Jason Bechtel, he is Monarch Site Manager. Jason, we appreciate the update. Thank you so much for your time.
1: Yep, thank you.
0: Absolutely. Coming up, 304 Talk 304. We'll get some of your text, 800-765-TALK, 800-765-8255. That is the phone number. Over the weekend, the AAA Girls Shot Put competition got a lot of attention online. We'll talk about that right after this.
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7: This is J.B. 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
0: Text lines open, 304-TALK-304. We'll get to your thoughts coming up in just a moment. Over the weekend, the state track meet took place, and the AAA Girls Shot Put competition got a lot of attention. Why did it get a lot of attention? Well, Becky Pepper Jackson, a sophomore at Bridgeport High School, won The girls' class AAA state championship in shot put. Jackson won it with a personal record, 38 feet 11 inches. All of that is not necessarily that newsworthy until you get to the point, which you already know. Becky Pepper Jackson is a boy who identifies as a girl. That caught fire online about a day after the actual results, with many people weighing in with their reactions. So I have thoughts. First thought is nobody, I don't want to say nobody, but most people, this is not even an argument or a discussion. Jackson should not be competing with the girls. However you want to slice it up, Becky Pepper Jackson was born a boy, is a boy, and will forever be a boy. Doesn't matter. No matter what you say, that does not change. Now, that discussion for me is over. That argument's not even worth having. Society has moved on from the foolishness of that argument. That is an 80-20 issue. What I was taken by was the reaction that somehow this could have been prevented by the WVSSAC, the Harrison County Board of Education, the State Board of Education, or the state legislature. Listen closely. Anybody who tells you that any of those entities could have or should have prevented this are lying to you. They are flat out lying to you, because West Virginia has handled this issue on more than one occasion. In 2021, the state legislature passed a law, the Save Women's Sports Act. The act mandates that school sport teams must be based on biological sex at birth. Under the law, males are not permitted to compete with girls or on women's teams. State went a step further in 2025. Governor Morrissey signed the

0: to say anyone who tells you that the Secondary Schools Activities Commission allowed this to happen or permitted it to happen is lying to you. Anyone who tells you that the Board of Education, whether at the local level or state level, is responsible is lying to you. West Virginia has addressed this issue. The legislature has weighed in on this issue. Passed a state law. Now, once a federal judge steps in and says, you cannot enforce that, the legislature, the Board of Education, the SSAC, doesn't matter. Nobody's going to override that. And any insinuation, assertion, or claim otherwise, I say again, you are being lied to. And that's what grabbed my attention, was the willful ignorance of some who are looking for nothing more than to boost their own whatever self-glorification online over the weekend, insisting that those entities should have or could have stepped in. Absolutely not. You can't overrule the 4th U.S. Circuit Court of Appeals. And the U.S. Supreme Court is going to have the ultimate say. We'll get a ruling this summer, one way or the other. Yay or nay, from the United States Supreme Court. Oral arguments were in January. We'll probably get something this summer. So the idea that any of these entities could have or should have stepped in is complete fallacy. Secondly, not done yet, I also have an issue with the state lawmakers and others who suddenly have this passionate interest in high school athletics. I have been involved in high school and varsity sports almost my entire life, either as a player, as a member of the media here in West Virginia, as the husband of a coach. I have been involved and played and sat through games and covered them and supported programs. If more of you who feel so passionately about this particular issue would actually support your local high school teams and programs, they'd have to build bigger arenas, bigger gymnasiums to fit everybody into. I go to these games. Who attends? Parents and grandparents. Which is great. But these school systems are struggling. Student athletes actually have to pay fees in some instances to participate because they have to pay. They have to pay for equipment. You got to pay for buses. You got to pay for this. If some of you who felt so passionately to get online, you keyboard warriors, felt so passionately, get out and support your local high schools, athletic boosters. Go to the game. Buy a ticket. That goes a long way. That goes a long way to keeping the lights on. Donate to the athletic boosters rather than virtue signal online. That's my rant. Back to the start. Nobody is making the argument that boys should be competing with girls. That argument is settled in the state. Quite frankly, it's settled across much of the country. It's an 80-20 issue. My issue in particular was the assertion and the claim that this could have been prevented by any one of these organizations, that these organizations need to be blown up, torn down, and abolished because of this issue that they have no control over at this point. None. And you really want to support your student athletes? You really want to support these programs? Go to the games. Buy a ticket. Support the athletic boosters. That goes a lot further than online keyboard warriors. Your thoughts, 304-TALK, 304-800-765-TALK's the phone number. We're back in a moment.
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0: why not now? 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
4: 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The jury took about 40 minutes to convict Kennedy.
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5: This is This Date in Reds Baseball with team historian Greg Rhodes.
6: The Cincinnati Reds won the pennant in 1939, and in those days, flying the pennant flag was an occasion for celebration. And on this date, May 26, 1940, the Reds officially raised their 1939 flag. It was a glorious Sunday afternoon at Crosley Field. The teams marched across the field to the flagpole before the game and raised the pennant. Baseball Commissioner Landis was on hand, as well as 37 fans who claimed to have seen the original 1869 Reds play some 70 years before. And not only were the ceremonies something to celebrate, so was the game, as Reds Hall of Fame pitcher Paul Derringer beat the Cardinals on a one-hitter. A day for celebration this May 26, 1940, this date in Reds baseball.
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0: 304-TALK, 304, that is the text line, 800-765-TALK, 800-765-8255. 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So go ahead, play today. Text line, 304-TALK, 304. Holy man, you're really on that one. What, did you have a Red Bull with your coffee? Asks the texter. Not a Red Bull fan, by the way. I do like energy drinks. When you get a sponsorship deal for that? I'll tell you what. Can I tell you who I like? Well, if they bought some advertising, I'd tell you who I like. I do like energy, but Red Bull is not my energy drink of choice. 304-TALK, 304. Let's get some text in here before the top of the hour. Dave, what everyone needs to know is that he, BPJ, threw an 8-pound girls' shot, 38 feet, 10 inches, and won the girls' championship. The boys' champion threw a 12-pound shot, 52 feet, 11 inches. It's not bigotry, it's biology. You gotta love sports. Sorry, couldn't get through the text without a Seinfeld-ism. Thank you very much. I appreciate the reference. And you're right. You got to love sports. 304-TALK, 304. Dave, best ever on Talk Line. Best ever. Great job. The legislature needs to keep their nose out of high school athletics and put some money into public education. Dave got his steam on. He's going to have a great day. And every word he said is 100%, 1,000% right. Thank you for saying what needed to be said, says the texter. Dave, well said. Great job. Clapping emojis. Look, the reason I get so worked up about this, on the one issue is a settled issue for me and for just about everybody else. That's not even really up for debate. We're not having this debate about when this individual started taking medication. Biology, what about this, what about that? That debate is settled, and we have settled that here in West Virginia. It was the online reaction that really made me itch and got me worked up. The fact that there are sitting lawmakers who have never, probably couldn't find their way to the local high school football field if they tried with GPS, suddenly want to weigh in on this issue, and they make it about themselves. It's not about the kids. It's not about the student athletes. They want to make it about themselves, and then just the flat out lies that we're told. That's what got me worked up. That's what got me worked up about this issue. And then you drag in other student athletes, other kids into this conversation because you want to draft a resolution. I don't know if I have no idea what the kids think about this. I have no idea what those other student athletes think about it. But you want to weigh in online, and I'm talking specifically about state lawmakers and candidates here. You want to weigh in, not to mention the political hacks and failed commentators who also have been spewing misinformation for the last 2 days. Got me worked up. Got me worked up. 304-TALK, 304. They don't care about high school athletics or high school athletes. They care about hate. I don't think they care about hate. No, I think, again, that's an oversimplification of what is a very complicated and nuanced topic in a lot of ways. It's not about hate, but it is about using this specific incident for your own public magnification heading into a general election in November. It's not about hate. I mean, that is such a simple, overused argument. It's not about that at all. 304-TALK, 304 is the text line. 800-765-TALK is the phone number. Coming up, second hour of the program, we'll shift gears. We'll talk to Brad McElhinney. Get the latest on as the Greenbrier turns. There was an announcement over technically it was over the weekend. I count Friday afternoon as the weekend. There was an announcement that the Justice Family businesses have secured funding to pay off the debt. And as the senator once said, he was the governor at the time, it's all good in the neighborhood. We'll talk to Brad McElhinney about that. Also, Brad Howell will stop by. WVU going to be hosting the NCAA Regional Baseball tournament this weekend. Friday is day one of the NCAA regionals. I'm calling it the Granville Regional here on out because it's technically Granville. Shout out to Granville. We'll talk to Brad Howe. We'll talk a little baseball. Mountaineers had a great run in the Big 12 tournament, and, well, Kansas Bats eventually won the day there. We'll talk to Brad in the second hour. Jared Halpern also with Fox News Radio, the latest on what is happening in the Middle East and Iran. Speaking of high school sports, the high school softball state tournament gets underway this week. We have coverage across the Metro News Radio Network, play-by-play radio coverage at WVMetroNews.com. Joe Mercado and Greg Carey will have it covered from the first pitch to the final out this week and next. Then the high school baseball state tournament starts on June 6th. Teams are qualifying for that as we speak. Second hour Metro News Talk Line coming up. Going to go drink some water. No Red Bull, though. Come back in 6 minutes. This is Talk Line on Metro News. For 40 years, the voice of West Virginia.
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2: From ABC News. I'm Sherry Preston. A three-judge panel has temporarily blocked another state's plan to draw new congressional maps ahead of the midterms. Lawyers representing black voters in Alabama in the state's case argued that the same panel found the state map intentionally discriminated against black voters back in 2023. 3 months of positive reports on consumer confidence coming to an end. ABC's Jim Ryan with more on what's worrying people amid the rising price of gas and groceries.
3: The Conference Board's index is benchmarked to a 1985 score of 100. Right now, consumer confidence clocks in at 93.1, which is lower than the April number, but better than economists were expecting. Analysts at the Conference Board say the low reading on current conditions is tempered by consumers' expectations that things will be better 6 months from now.
2: Continued confusion over whether a peace deal is close or not in Iran. ABC's Ian Panels in Tel Aviv.
4: Days of repeated mixed signals about this deal to try and end the war. And having said a solution was largely negotiated over the weekend, President Trump hours later advising negotiators to not rush into a deal, then writing the negotiations are, quote, proceeding nicely.
2: The U.S. hitting Iran with what it says were self-defense strikes overnight. Rising concern about the Ebola outbreak in Africa leading to limits on who can come to the United States and from which countries they arrive. ABC's Faith Abube is outside CDC headquarters in Atlanta.
5: Americans who are coming in from affected areas can only enter this country through airports here in Atlanta, in Dulles, in Virginia, and also starting today, Bush Airport in Houston. And they're required to undergo enhanced screenings, including temperature checks. Meanwhile, if you're a non-citizen, you're banned from coming into this country at all if you've been into those impacted areas in the last 3 weeks.
2: Checking the markets, the Dow is down 80 points this hour, and the S&P is up 55. You're listening to ABC News.
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8: Good morning. It's 11:03 and 72 degrees in the capital city. I'm Jack Carlson in the 580 WCHS radio newsroom. Your Metro News AccuWeather forecast. More rain expected this hour. We'll have a high of 76 today. More on the forecast after the news. A deadly shooting in the capital city. Charleston police say a 17-year-old boy is dead and a 15-year-old is charged with his murder. Police detectives say the victim was shot multiple times around 1:30 this morning. Investigators say it was a planned, isolated robbery attempt. The shooting took place in the 1500 block of West Washington Street. Police say the 17-year-old was inside a vehicle when the shooting occurred. He was pronounced dead at a Charleston hospital. The alleged shooter fled the scene and is charged with first-degree murder. Charleston Mayor Amy Schuler Goodwin says there will be a groundbreaking ceremony for the $25 million Capital Connector project in a couple of months. The Capital Connector is a 3.5-mile riverfront improvement project from Magic Island to the 35th Street Bridge. Goodwin says this will put the city and one of its strongest assets in a good place.
2: That boulevard, as we should, we're a river city. We should be using the riverfront. And now we are investing, fortunately, with a lot of our federal partners, the dollars that we've needed to really upgrade that area.
8: The city is receiving $25 million from a RAISE grant from the U.S. Department of Transportation. The city applied for the money after receiving more than $1 million a few years ago to do an initial study. Graduation season is winding down in the Kanawha Valley. Four more graduation ceremonies are still to go for Kanawha County schools. Nitro High School will hold its graduation at 1 o'clock today, with George Washington following at 7 this evening. Herbert Hoover and Capitol will have ceremonies tomorrow. The graduations are taking place at the Charleston Coliseum and Convention Center. Your news time is 11:05, and this is 580 WCHS.
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8: Forecast. A couple of showers and a heavy thunderstorm ahead this afternoon. A high of 76, cloudy and humid with a thunderstorm in spots tonight. A low of 65. The Cincinnati Reds face the New York Mets tonight. We'll have coverage starting at 7 o'clock on WCHS. It's 72 degrees in the capital city. I'm Jack Carlson, 580 WCHS.
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0: 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Jared Halpern, Fox News Radio, will stop by. The latest on the situation in Iran. Plus, we've got Brad Squared this hour. Brad Howe, bottom of the hour. We'll talk baseball with Brad. WVU will be hosting the Granville Regional, as I am calling it from now on. Coming up this weekend, Mountaineers excited. Morgantown, Montague County, West Virginia excited about the NCAA baseball tournament. Talk about that bottom of the hour. Get to your calls, texts, and tweets as well at 800-765-TALK, 304-TALK. 304. New at WVMetroNews.com this morning. Omni owners are skeptical about Justice's claim of securing millions to resolve debt on the Greenbrier. Metro News statewide correspondent Brad McElhenney has the story posted, and he joins us on Metro News Talk Line this morning. Brad, good morning, and hope you had a nice Memorial Day weekend.
10: Oh, hello. Thank you. Lovely weekend. So we're having me and Brad Howe, Brad Smith, Brad Paisley, ring the bell, call in about any topic.
0: We'll take all the Brads we can get. Let's go back to Friday, Brad, if you will indulge me just a little bit, because Friday going into the holiday weekend, sometimes news can get lost in the shuffle, but lawyers for the Justice Family Businesses announced that, to borrow a line from the senator from several years ago, it was all good in the neighborhood that there had been financing secured to take care of this debt with Omni. That's the very broad view, if you can give a few more details. So what was that announcement on Friday?
10: Mm-hmm. Well, sounded promising, and maybe it is. In fairness, maybe it is promising. But the justices, through their attorneys, made a statement to the public that they had secured financing. In other words, a big loan. that would take care of the debt at the center of the ongoing dispute with Omni Hotels and Resorts over control of the Greenbrier. The financing was characterized as also potentially taking care of other obligations like the tax liens, $4 million or so in tax liens that have been levied on the Greenbrier for taxes collected but not remitted, and also for improvements, longstanding improvements to the physical structure of the Greenbrier. So sounding good, right? You know, that was the public speaking end of it that the justices and their attorneys made on Friday. It was accompanied by a filing in the federal court case, the filing by Omni, which has said we need a receiver to control our collateral. What the justices on behalf of via their attorneys, what they wanted to do was delay all the upcoming hearings and deadlines. That's a little bit inside baseball, but they wanted to delay. And the reason was they said, we got this financing coming up. It's going to close in June. We don't need all these hearings. Give us some time. You know, what we didn't hear was, well, is this final? Is this leading to a settlement? Does Omni agree? Where's the money coming from? How much is it? Even with all the information we got on Friday, there was a lot that we still didn't know. And among those was how would Omni, owner of the nearby homestead, how would it react? Well, the answer is, if you can imagine an eye roll as part of a legal filing, that's what they filed on Saturday. They said the purported financing could vanish at any moment. In other words, they think that it's shaky. They don't know where this money is supposedly coming from. They at that point had not seen any of the documents, don't know how much the money is. They say that, you know, what it would take to pay down has not even been fully agreed to. So heavy eye roll from Omni. And to me, the bottom line is that means this is not over.
0: Metro News statewide correspondent Brad McElhinney. So as I look at this, and by the way, TJ on vacation this week, our unofficial financial advisor, Brad. But as I look at this, it does buy the justices some more time here. That, I think that's kind of the crux of the Omni argument is this is just an effort to buy more time. Let's actually see the money is, I guess, the crux of the Omni very simplified argument here.
10: Mm-hmm. Yeah, in their filing, they say they would take the money if it were laid on the table. We do learn a couple of things in the course of this flurry of filings that occurred over the weekend. One is that the lawyers for the justices say it's around $500 million. It's up to $500 million that the justices could get from whoever this new lender is. They also characterize the new lender as being, you know, big and stable and well-qualified, good reputation. That's what they say. But they never name this lender. So that's the kind of thing where both at this point, the judge and Omni are still in the dark. The justices, through their attorneys, also say, well, if there are any doubts about this, we will allow the court, which I think means the judge, an in-camera review of the term sheet. And so that means privately looking at what the justices have in writing from whoever this lender is. Dave and Brad may never know who the lender is, unless it comes by way of Senator Justice's financial filings for his ethics report for the U.S. Senate. But in this case, you're kind of left wondering, but the judge, U.S. District Judge Frank Volk, may get to see this.
0: So what's next? Parties have a deadline? You get a chance to respond. That's like a week or 10 days, right?
10: Well, Judge Volk asked both Omni through White Sulphur Springs Holdings and the state, which is trying to get its tax lien dollars back, to respond by Saturday about the deadlines. This past Saturday.
0: This past Saturday. Okay.
10: This past Saturday. The lawyer for the state had actually gone on vacation, missed the email, went someplace we can only dream of where email was inaccessible. So the state actually put in a filing a little later saying, Oh, sorry. It was a holiday weekend, and we did not know about this greatly enhanced deadline. So that's what happened via the holiday weekend. But it was a really aggressive deadline to respond to the Greenbrier's request for just holding back on all of these deadlines. You know, I think what'll happen next pretty quickly, since the judge offered such an aggressive timeline Saturday to respond, I think he could, you know, potentially today say, well, we're going to, you know, keep the deadlines we had, or he could say, we're going to kick things back for 60 days and let's see if, this funding really comes to be by the end of June, could do, you know, potentially something in the middle. But nevertheless, it's a hot issue right now. But I think the main thing that we've learned over the weekend is that the owners of Omni Hotels and Resorts are not taking this thing at face value.
0: Well, I will say this. We're talking to Metro News statewide correspondent Brad McElhenney. Brad, this has been kind of how this plays out when it comes to Governor/Senator Jim Justice's finances and business. It looks like this is the one. Not going to be able to climb out of it, and somehow, some way, he figures it out. The businesses figure it out, and this kind of looks like it's headed down that same pattern. A long way to go, don't get me wrong, Brad, but looks like this could be headed down that same type of pattern.
10: Yeah, it could be. I mean, still a lot of questions. Who is this lender? Is the money adequate to do everything that they want to do? Is it solid? And I mean, there are two entities here. Can they agree on what the pay down number even is, given, you know, fines and interest and that kind of thing? So still a lot of ifs here, but given how dire it seemed at the beginning when this was first filed, it does appear that there's some leyway to potentially resolve the matter.
0: Metro News statewide correspondent Brad McElhenney. Brad, before I let you go, just a couple of minutes. You also wrote over the weekend, it was posted at WVMetroNews.com, House of Delegates members seem like they still have a lot of questions that are unanswered about TANF funding. Of course, Governor Morrissey, I wouldn't call that the announcement. That wasn't the announcement. He was announcing the results of those audits, but did briefly mention temporary assistance for needy families having a structural deficit of $40 million and needing to resolve that, which seemed to catch a lot of the House members by surprise, and they get a lot of questions before they want to make some big changes.
10: Mm-hmm. Yeah, they do. And, you know, well, so Roger Hanshaw, the Speaker of the House, is one of the smartest people I know, and he is good at a great many things. But on one of our programs, Metro News Midday, he said he is also confused about what the governor is getting at here and what the governor hopes to accomplish, what the grounding is of the governor's statements. And it's, you know, fairly serious. It's $40 million. That is out of a $5.5 billion general revenue fund, but $40 million is not nothing. The governor hinted at potential cuts to child care assistance and a voucher program for low-income families to afford school clothes. One thing that Speaker Hanshaw said is it would be a tough sell for the House to get on board with those kinds of cuts. But the Speaker furthermore said, you know, the governor made this statement during a press conference, but the House had not been informed through any kind of formal channels, either through written communication or some kind of, you know, backgrounder, really had been, not in the loop on this matter. And, you know, I mean, it seems like it's been a little while, but it was just a couple of months ago that the House was finalizing its budget that includes, you know, the regular budgeting for temporary assistance for needy families. So it gave me some relief that I was not the only one who didn't really understand where the governor was coming from and the basis of his math. You know, I'd kind of like to see an audit just on this or to have some sort of briefing in public.
0: Metro News statewide correspondent Brad McElhenney. You can read his work every day over at the website, WVMetroNews.com. Brad, always appreciate it, buddy. Good to talk to you.
10: Hey, thanks.
0: Let's get a couple of texts in here. 304-TALK, 304 is the text line, 800-765-8255. Jared Halpern, Fox News Radio, going to join us a couple of minutes from now. Dave, the reason high school attendance rates are up so much is because the kids who don't want to come out to school are now being paid to stay home. It's called the Hope Scholarship. Can't blame the Hope Scholarship on that. Dave, when did the original change to allow boys to play in girls' sports? Was that an administrative policy change under the Biden administration that created this controversy? Wasn't sure what started it. Texter says, what a jerk you are. West Virginia is not over this. I don't like this. I don't know where you got that. Lies are not at birth. Boys are boys and girls are girls. Now go on and blast me. No, I'm not going to blast you. You misheard me. I said this is already settled. This issue about boys playing in girls' sports in West Virginia is settled because the state legislature passed a law in 2021. Now, the reason that law is not being enforced is because it's being challenged through the judicial system and is currently pending with the United States Supreme Court, which heard oral arguments in January and will probably issue a ruling on it, I would say, later this summer, maybe next month. I said the issue is settled. Nobody is making the argument that boys should be allowed to play girls' sports, or at least very few are. I'm certainly not making that argument, and I said that at the top of the rant. So, no, I'm not going to blast you. I didn't say you're over it. I said this issue is settled in West Virginia. 304 Talk, 304. To say the SSAC could do nothing is not true. They could have easily awarded first place medal so that the actual girls winner, they could have allowed 17 to compete so the real girl was not excluded. Yeah, I guess they could have, but the idea, again, that they could have prevented Jackson from throwing is a lie, because of the law being challenged in the judicial system. 304 Talk, 304 is the text line, 800-765-8255, 800-765-TALK, 800-765-TALK. That's the phone number, that's the text line. Jared Halpern on the latest in Iran, back in a moment.
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14: This is a Bloomberg Money Minute. Starbucks getting slammed by a big boycott in South Korea. A promotional event from Starbucks promising Starbucks tank tumblers referenced a South Korean 1980s massacre by a military junta, and that's triggering anger by many South Koreans. South Korea, big market for Starbucks. In the U.S., box office receipts rising, and the months ahead look just as strong. Analysts at Comscore and Bloomberg Intelligence say the best year for movie tickets since before the pandemic could be this year. Ferrari under pressure. Critics absolutely panning the look of its first fully electric vehicle. The design was shaped by Apple's former head of design. And do you have too much work to do? How about having your digital twin take care of it all? That's what Wall Street Journal says some execs are doing, creating AI replicas to take on some of their workload after the AI system analyzed how an exec writes, speaks, and thinks, answering questions from subordinates, and even appearing at conferences. Denise Pellegrini, Bloomberg Radio.
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17: This is J.B. Akers, one of your Kanawha County delegates. Thank you to everyone who supported me in the primary election. I also want to wish all of you with high school seniors at home the best of success. My and my wife Mary Claire's twins are graduating too, so we know the feeling. I will always fight for common sense policies that allow our children and grandchildren to stay right here at home to live and work. Jobs, infrastructure, and schools. That's what matters most. This is J.B. Akers. Thank you again for your vote. It's an honor to represent you. Paid for by J.B. Akers for West Virginia.
0: Brad Howell, bottom of the hour, WVU hosting NCAA Baseball Regional this weekend. We'll talk a little baseball with Brad Howell, bottom of the hour. Let's go to Washington, D.C. Fox News Radio's Jared Halpern joins us with the latest from the White House. Jared, good morning. Let's start with the situation in Iran. The U.S. confirming defensive strikes. What's the latest from the Middle East?
18: Yeah, CENTCOM said that there were some strikes last night on Iranian military targets. They are described as defensive and in response to what CENTCOM says was the laying of mines in the waterways. And so it said that the statement was clear that this is not ending the ceasefire. This is not a resumption of major combat operations. But that the United States remains positioned to respond to defensive capabilities. So that's sort of what we got from the White House.
0: Iran warning of retaliation. Is the ceasefire still intact?
18: It is. Obviously, it's fragile. It's been fragile for a while. But these negotiations are also continuing. We understand that. There are key members of that negotiating team that are meeting today and continue to meet as they hammer out this memorandum. But until everything's signed, we are not going to expect kind of an end to the status quo, the reopening of the strait, the reopening of the blockade.
0: Talking to Fox News Radio's Jared Halpern. Jared, there was a lot of reaction on the Sunday shows I was watching yesterday to this possible deal. But does anybody really know what is in the deal?
18: I mean, we've seen a lot of reporting with kind of broad strokes that it would set up kind of a landing, a runway for future talks to deal with Iran's nuclear capabilities. And in the interim, in kind of the economic warfare that's happening between the Strait of Hormuz and the U.S. naval blockade. I think that there are still conversations going on about kind of the timing of everything, when sanctions relief may end up happening for Iran, which is something that they are demanding. And certainly what happens with the nuclear dust is

0: President Trump calls it, the highly enriched uranium, which is believed to be buried under an awful lot of rubble.
1: Talking to Fox News Radio's Jared Halpern. Jared, back home. There is the runoff election in Texas today, or for the Republic. We just lost him. Never mind. Terrible phone line anyway. We just lost Jared Halpern. Fox News Radio's Jared Halpern. 800-765-TALK is the phone number. 304-TALK, 304 is the text line. Let's go to the phones. Bob in Charleston. Hey, Bob. What's on your mind this morning?
2: Jackson, my two sons played multiple sports in school. And if one of them ever came to me and said they felt like a girl and they wanted to participate with girls, I'd have belted them across the chops and told them to stop feeling like a girl. They were going to play with boys. So in this case, mommy and daddy could have stopped them and should have, but they were co-conspirators. Thank you.
1: You are welcome. Appreciate the phone call, Bob. 800-765-TALK, 800-765-8255. Text line 304-TALK, 304. Text line says, if girls can play football, can boys play girls volleyball? If there's no boys volleyball in West Virginia, why can't boys play girls volleyball? Is that a Title IX case? I think you know the answer to that. I understand what you're trying to drive at there, but there's a big difference. There's a big difference. And we all know that there's a big difference. And this is not the debate that I wanted to have today, because this argument is settled. Right? There's a big difference between a girl. And look, if she can play linebacker, more power to her. If she can be a kicker, I don't care. More power to her. But there's a big difference between that and then a 6'4", 17-year-old boy playing girls volleyball. There's a big difference, and you know there's a big difference. 304-TALK, 304 is the text line, 800-765-8255. Texter says, sounds like you are arguing for a metro government in Morgantown area with all the boroughs together. I did that once. I'm not doing it again. That is a losing argument in the greater Morgantown Metroplex. Not doing it again. And it was when I was young, and this happens, and as I get older, I see it happen. When I was a bit of a younger reporter slash talk show host, why do we have a metro government in Morgantown? Why not just get a metro government together with Morgantown and Westover and Granville and Star City and Osage? Like I was the first one that had ever thought of that idea. Yeah. Never going to happen. It's a great idea. Probably would work. Probably would save millions of dollars in the long run, but never going to happen. So, no, not making that argument again. I'm just saying the baseball stadium is in the town of Granville. That is where it is. So, for all intents and purposes, I'm calling it the Granville Regional. We'll talk about it with Brad Howe coming up. Not that. We'll actually talk baseball with Brad Howe. Incredible season by the Mountaineers. Runner-up in the Big 12 Conference Tournament on over the weekend. Kansas bats just finally came to life in that one. We'll talk to Brad about the season so far and what he expects as regional play begins on Friday. WV will take on Binghamton, Wake Forest, and the University of Kentucky coming up in the regional on Friday in Granville. That's next. 800-765-TALK's the phone number. 304-TALK, 304 is the text line. More of your text. 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For 40 years, the voice of West Virginia. It is 11:30 and time to get a news update. 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
3: West Virginia Metro News. I'm Chris Lawrence. An early morning shooting on a Charleston street results in a murder investigation. Authorities say a 17-year-old victim died of multiple gunshot wounds after being shot in an apparent robbery attempt around 1:30 this morning. The shooting happened on Charleston's west side, and police say the victim was sitting in a vehicle when it occurred and was pronounced dead at the hospital. The shooter has been identified and charged with murder. Police say that suspect is age 15. The teen fled the scene but will now face charges of first-degree murder when he is picked up. State police have arrested two Logan County residents on charges of possession and distribution of drugs. 62-year-old Stephanie Dameron of Logan and 41-year-old Jessica Rory of Logan were both charged with possession with intent to deliver, being a prohibited person in possession of a firearm, as well as additional counts of conspiracy. The project manager for the Monarch Computing Facility in Mason County that's under construction said that he and his team were on site as soon as they learned that the weekend runoff from the construction job into the Point Pleasant area. Water and mud flowed from that broken sediment barrier, caused damage to a number of homes in the nearby Meadowlands Estate subdivision.
4: We were able to have crews on site the very next morning at 7 a.m. to address that silt fence break, and be able to also mitigate some new ditch lines and some standing water still left on site.
3: That is site manager Jason Bechtel. 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
3: Vacation season will go into full force after the school year is over. State Tourism Secretary Chelsea Ruby says she expects it'll be another busy summer in the Mountain State.
7: We're seeing that people want to escape big cities. They want to get outside. They want to see outdoor recreation. They want to see mountain towns. They want to see history and heritage, particularly this year in the nation's 250th birthday. You know, we've got folks who are leaning into that more now than ever.
3: Ruby says state parks are filling up along with the popular attractions. From the Metro News Anchor Desk, I'm Chris Lawrence.

0: More of your texts coming up at 304-TALK, 304-800-765-TALK, 800-765-8255. That is the phone number. Let's talk a little more about the greatest game ever invented, as WVU going to be hosting a regional this weekend, the NCAA tournament. The field of 64 was set yesterday. WVU is a number 16 at national seed. Binghamton, Wake Forest, Kentucky, all coming to town for the weekend regional. Metro News Sports, he is one of the three guys. He's on Sportsline. He's a baseball savant. Brad Howell joins us on Metro News Talk Line. Morning, Brad.
1: Hello, Dave. Good to speak with you.
0: Now let's talk a little baseball. One, just exciting to have the baseball regionals coming back to, I'm calling it the Granville Regional from here on out, by the way. Coming back to Montague County, Morgantown, Granville, whatever you want to call it, for the first time since 2019.
1: Yeah, no question. By the way, you're the only one that's going to be calling it Granville, so don't feel bad being on an island there. Hey, you know what I would tell you, though? The Granville folks, they don't care what you call it, because they're just happy there's
0: going to
1: be
0: that
1: people
0: right. Yeah.
1: In all the shopping and the restaurants. It's going to be a madhouse here, Dave. Tickets already gone. Standing room only, going for hundreds of dollars on the secondary market. And this baseball program just continues to elevate itself up, and it's just really a remarkable run. And Steve Saban said yesterday at the watch party by the way, there was a line to get into the watch party yesterday. That's how far this program has come. And Steve said yesterday that Randy Mazey mentioned something before the last time West Virginia hosted, and he said, programs are rarely the same after you host. That's a lot of times the launching point for a program to go into a new stratosphere, and that's certainly the case with this baseball program now, with back-to-back super regionals, within a game of winning the Big 12 Conference Tournament regular season and conference tournament this year, and now getting to host again. Just a remarkable rise for this program, and this is a nice celebration to cap off what's been a great season, but now you have some work to do in what is one of the tougher regionals in the entire country.
0: And Brad, we'll get to actual baseball in a moment, but you bring up a great point in your area of expertise there, along with baseball, but marketing. Your stadium is on display for an entire weekend. Your town is on display. Your fans are on display. That's part of the reason these regionals are launching points. Your entire program on display for the country for 4 days.
1: Yeah, you're right, Dave. And listen, that park is as beautiful as it gets, so that's going to be an attraction. When that thing is filled up with Mountaineer fans, other schools are going to take notice. And then I'll add another one. You put that biomechanical center on display that's right out the right field side, and listen, that becomes even more important than it's ever been because of the transfer portal. And we talk so much negativity about the portal, but the benefit, and specifically for this program, is to have that building sitting out there, have these visiting teams be in there and see what that is like. Guys entering the portal, you don't think they want to be a part of that building that Paul Skeens came down to because his major league team didn't have one of those. He came to Morgantown to check that out and use that facility. So, yeah, aside of just the baseball, the buzz and the marketing and the brand building for the West Virginia baseball program, it's immense, and this is just another step or another brick in that foundation.
0: I'll take that one step further. If I'm a producer, Brad, and, you know, baseball, there's time to fill, and you're telling stories, I'm doing a feature. I got my sideline reporter. I got somebody out there showing me this unique facility for the Mountaineers. All around, it's you know, I'm all in on this, Brad. I love baseball. I love college baseball. I love regional baseball. I'm all in, buddy.
1: Totally agree. This is a lot of fun, and we know the atmosphere is going to be so fun, and it's just great for Mountaineer fans, right? And what a historic year! If you want to pull out and go big picture again, hosting four different regionals on campus, both soccer's, women's basketball, now baseball. If I'm not mistaken, only time in the history of the school that has happened. So really a great time for those programs. And then again, just for baseball and the job that Steve Saban has done. And I would say taking the baton from Randy Mazey, but Sabes was such an integral part of that program the whole way and every step of the way as an assistant. So it's not so much taking the baton, it's just continuing what Randy built as the head coach and putting it into a new light and moving it forward. And you've got another great opportunity coming up this weekend with, by the way, which what looks like great weather. Your AccuWeather folks can tell you more definitively than me, but the forecast now looks like it's going to be perfect baseball weather.
0: Yeah, from Thursday on, it's going to be perfect. Brad, what do you know about Kentucky, Wake Forest, and Binghamton? You mentioned this is one of the toughest regions. I agree with you. You got Wake Forest coming out of the ACC, Kentucky coming out of the SEC. Binghamton's kind of an unknown. I haven't followed Binghamton baseball. I got a lot going on, Brad. So what do you know about this region?
1: Yeah, let's work backwards there with the number two seed, Wake Forest. And given what West Virginia's RPI is right in the top 20, Wake sits just behind them. These are two schools that really could have almost been flip-flop, save for a game or two during the season. And Wake has a number one pitcher that is an absolute dude, and I mean that with the highest level of respect, was that Chris Lavonis was a second-round pick of the Brewers and chose to go to Wake Forest instead. At one point this season, had the highest miles-per-hour clocked pitch in college baseball, getting over 100 miles an hour. So he's an absolute stud on the mound, and certainly hope Wake Forest decides to throw him in game one against Kentucky in order to get a win. Kentucky's an interesting case study. They're one of the teams in this field that a lot of people nationally said, whoa, how did Kentucky get into this field? They only won two SEC series all season, but if you dig a little deeper and listen to the head of the playoff committee, he said, or the NCAA selection committee, Mike Alford, said they were 15-9 against teams in the NCAA field. So it's a team that did produce against high-level competition, and it's a team that, listen, Dave, might as well be a conference opponent for West Virginia as much as they've played them. Three of the last four regionals have had West Virginia and Kentucky in them. We know West Virginia last year beat Kentucky twice, including coming from behind from five runs two different times in the game to advance on and get out of that super regional down at Clemson. So there's a lot of angst in that game. That's a great rivalry if those two meet here in Morgantown. And then Binghamton, you mentioned, they're certainly the least known baseball program coming in here, but shouldn't be looked past them. A school record wins this season. So it's a loaded regional, and if you get out of this, you've done well to earn your way through.
0: Metro News Sports, Three Guys Before the Game, co-host on Metro News Sports Line, Brad Howell, joining us here on Talk Line this morning. 16 seed, too low, right about where the Mountaineers should have been coming off the Big 12. What do you think, Brad?
1: Yeah, a little bit too low, I think, overall Big 12. I do think if I was trying to speak out of both sides here, just short answer, yeah, too low. West Virginia probably deserved a better seed. I think Kansas did as well. You get two hosts out of the Big 12, which is really good, but putting them down there, probably not exactly right. I do think a challenge was, because Kansas won regular season and tournament titles, you couldn't have West Virginia ahead of them, even though West Virginia's RPI is better, and even though they went 3-1 in the head-to-head. The two titles has to carry some weight, so therefore that probably locks them at the 15, and West Virginia has to slot in behind them. I'm of the belief, had you beat them in the conference tournament, would have made you 4-0 against them head-to-head, had a better RPI, you might have slid ahead of them, and I think we could have an argument, we'll have it for another day, that West Virginia could have been seated ahead of, say, a Nebraska that's out of the Big Ten that only sent, I believe, three teams into the NCAA tournament. But that's equivalent that we can save for another day. The fact you're hosting is big. The fact that this team has a chance to play in front of this home crowd, massive for this program.
0: I can hear the excitement, Brad. I can tell when you're faking it. You're not faking it. You're excited.
1: Oh, can't wait, man. This is a lot of fun. When college baseball is good, as West Virginia has been, and you get over in a beautiful park with great weather as we're starting off the summer, it's awesome. And you're right, I am excited. That isn't fake. Can't wait to watch this team go at it. It's a fun brand of baseball, and they've been having a great year. I'm anxious to see them put it on display for more of the country than they have to this point.
0: Brad, I would take good college baseball over big league baseball most of the time. It's fundamental. There's strategy involved, and you know, of course, the big fly is always a part of the game as well, but it's kind of the game the way it's meant to be played. Big leagues, they get too much into, you know, the analytics and launch angle and all that stuff. But, yeah. You know, they're still move the runners over. Get them on. Get them over. Get them in.
1: Dave, you're right. And that's how West Virginia plays, right?
0: Yeah.
1: You saw them against Arizona State, bunt two batters in a row. They steal home. And interestingly enough, Kentucky plays much the same way. They're very much a run the bases, take the extra base, drop the bunt down. So, yeah, you're going to see some fun styles. And, again, Kentucky's got a dude, too, at the start of their rotation. West Virginia, of course, has three-star pitchers, including Big 12 Pitcher of the Year. So I think you're going to get it all in this regional. I think you're going to see elite future big leaguers pitching, and I think you're going to see some fun styles of offense coming to Morgantown on Friday.
0: You talking about it tonight on Sportsline? What do you guys got lined up yet?
1: Yeah, we're diving into that a bunch. And if you need more, we just dropped a new Three Guys out there with Brody Kresser, who's an unbelievable story. Fifth-year senior, has played such a valuable role, and we dove deep with him. That is out wherever you get your podcasts or on the Metro News TV app as well. But certainly Sportsline tonight, 6:06, we'll have more of it.
0: He's Brad Howell, Metro News Sports, Three Guys Before the Game, baseball junkie, all the above. Brad, appreciate it, buddy. Looking forward to the weekend.
1: Okay, Dave, thanks for having me.
0: Take care, buddy. Brad Howell, yeah, I mean, I'm looking forward to it. You don't have to get me started. I love baseball. Love it at every level. And for the opportunity, and it's huge, the opportunity here locally, when you look at the local economy of not just Morgantown, but North Central West Virginia. You've got four teams coming in. Kentucky's not that far away. Wake Forest, really, I mean, that's not that far away. Those are easy drives for fans to make to come here, to eat in our restaurants, to stay in hotels. We'll take it. We'll absolutely take it. And that trickles down not just Morgantown and, you know, the surrounding cities, Granville, Westover, all of my favorite little towns there, but that goes down 79. That gets into Fairmont. That goes into Bridgeport when you're looking for hotels and places to go eat as well. You know what? Well, maybe we'll get Susan Riddle. She runs the local CVB up here. I know she's excited about these types of events. 304-TALK, 304 is the text line, 800-765-8255. That's the phone number. Rest of the show belongs to you. You know, wasn't exactly the type of unofficial start to summer that we'd anticipated over the Memorial Day weekend, but start looking ahead. As Brad mentioned, the weather is warming up. 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
6: 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Texter says, I think there is something the SSAC could do. They could add one more qualifier to each region. They added four baseball teams to the state tournament recently. Okay, let me just not bore you here, but let me explain this, because there's this misconception that the Secondary Schools Activities Commission operates like the NCAA or like the NFL commissioner's office. That's not at all how this organization works. The organization is made up of the 100 and some, how many ever it is, member schools. And it is the principals and the athletic directors, and mostly the principals. I think the ADs are involved. But they are the ones, the board of control, who ultimately propose changes, and those changes are voted on. Rule changes are proposed. Those rule changes are voted on by the member schools. It's not one person or two people or six people at an office in Parkersburg making those decisions. Now, they are tasked with carrying out and executing the decisions and enforcing the rules, but it's not as if the executive director or assistant director or the director of the state track meet can unilaterally make a decision to add a qualifier or decide they're going to hand out two first place medals or have co-champions in this one extenuating circumstance. Now, could the Board of Control, could they go through the process and create a rule and vote? I guess they could, sure. But that's all going to be moot probably in June when we get a ruling from the U.S. Supreme Court. One way or another, it's going to be moot, right? So the idea, again, this concept that that organization operates similar to the NCAA or the NFL commissioner's office, that's not how it works. That is not at all how it works. So could they have added it? Probably not. Probably not is the answer to your question. 304-TALK, 304, the text line. Please, Jim, sell the Greenbrier. It's getting run down. Let Omni take it.

0: over and invest in the property, unlike what you're doing with it now, which is running it into the ground. It's a jewel in West Virginia and needs to be in better hands. If you go to Brad McElhinney's story at WVMetroNews.com, I believe part of the financing that the Justice Family Businesses say it has secured would include investment into the facilities there in Lewisburg. 304 Talk, 304. Justice called J.G. Wentworth. Maybe he'll get another helicopter. The famous commercials. Do those air all over the state or specific to northern part up near the Pittsburgh area? All the time. Get them all the time on television. 304 Talk, 304 is the text line, 800-765-8255. That is the phone number. Jackpots are growing in West Virginia. 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
7: 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More on one of Putnam County's true heroes, young Ty Loffrey, plus your calls and texts too. 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
0: A couple of more texts here. Final call for text, final call for phone calls for the day. 304 Talk 304. So, Dave, are the rules of the WVSSAC in law? Sounds to me like the gender question is up to them to decide and make the rules. That's how other countries do it. It's not up to federal state law. It's the body that oversees the sport that is responsible for it. After all, legislators did such a great job on the school transfer issue for sports. All right, let me do this quickly. Again, I'm not trying to bore you, but there is a lot of misinformation running around rampant online over the last few days. The member schools, when they propose a rule change, vote on the rule, that ultimately has to be approved by the State Board of Education. So the SSAC is overseen by the State Board of Education. Now, when it comes to the question about gender identity, there's a state law. There is a state law on the books passed in 2021 by an overwhelming majority and signed by then Governor Justice that says boys cannot compete in girls' sports. Period. And that state law has to be incorporated into the governing body's rules, just like the transfer rule had to be incorporated into the governing body's rules. Same thing. So the state law, you can't supersede it. You can't supersede that state law. But ultimately, the Secondary Schools Activities Commission is overseen by the State Board of Education. So, yes, some rules can be in law. But it's my position, and I have told you this many times before, for the most part, in general, state legislature has a lot of things on its plate, doesn't do a lot of things well, doesn't need to get involved in trying to regulate secondary school athletics or other activities for the most part. But this law is on the books. The only reason this law is not enforced or the rule is not being enforced is because it is in front of the United States Supreme Court. And that was argued, again, the oral arguments were in January. I would expect, I would not be surprised if we get a ruling on this from the United States Supreme Court next month. Sometime this summer. Is it next month or usually in June when the rulings come out? Soon. Let me just go with that nice, broad, generic term. Soon. And the issue will be settled one way or the other. You may or may not like what the Supreme Court has to say. But the issue, at least, will be settled from a legal standpoint. I got worked up today, Jake. If you missed any of the show, it is available for you on demand on the Metro News Television app. You can also download it to your favorite podcast device and listen to it at your leisure. Don't forget, high school softball state tournament gets underway tomorrow at Little Creek Park in Charleston. 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
9: From ABC News, I'm Chuck Sievertson. Right now, it's another routine poking and saying off for the nation's chief executive.
10: President Trump traveled to Walter Reed National Military Medical Center in Maryland today for what the White House called his routine annual dental and medical assessments. This marks his third visit to the medical center in 13 months. He had a physical in April 2025 and went back for a follow-up appointment in October, which the White House later said included a CT scan to assess his cardiovascular and abdominal health. His doctor said at the time the imaging was, quote, perfectly normal, and the president remains in, quote, excellent health. It's also the third visit to the dentist in 5 months for the president, who turns 80 next month. Karen Travers, ABC News, the White House.
9: Iran calling yesterday's U.S. air attacks a gross violation of the ceasefire. ABC News Chief Global Affairs Correspondent Martha Raddatz says the Pentagon calls them defensive.
11: They've said the ceasefire is not broken. Any military official I know and talked to said that ceasefire was broken about 3 or 4 weeks ago when there was firing across. But they want to keep this low. We're making progress. But we don't know actually what that progress is. And remember, the nuclear facilities were the key to this, and they seem to be putting that off more and more.
9: U.S. and global crude oil trading a little lower, but are still way up since before the Iran war. Global oil at just about $100 a barrel. National average of a gallon of regular grade gasoline, now $4.45, according to Gas Buddy. The Texas U.S. Senate primaries today. ABC's Jim Ryan says the state's senior senator is in the fight of his long political life.
12: John Cornyn first got to the Senate in 2002 and has easily won re-election every 6 years. With financial backing from the likes of George W. Bush and Rupert Murdoch, he's considered an old school.

0: equal conservative. Challenger Ken Paxton's war chest is filled with money from lesser known but equally powerful donors who like his hard right leanings.
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5: Good afternoon. It's 12:03 and 73 degrees in the capital city. I'm Jack Carlson in the 580 WCHS radio newsroom. Your Metro News AccuWeather forecast, cloudy and rainy this afternoon, a high of 76. We'll have more on the forecast after the news. Charleston police say a teenager is dead after he was shot early this morning on the west side. Authorities say the victim was 17 years old. The shooting occurred at 1:40 this morning in the 1500 block of Washington Street West. Charleston Police Deputy Chief Tony Hazlett says the teenager died from the gunshot wounds when he arrived at the hospital. Hazlett says they believe the shooter is 15 years old. He says this was a planned robbery.
6: It was a planned isolated robbery attempt. There is absolutely no threat to the community of the west side of the 1500 block. No. So it was an isolated attempt. They knew each other.
5: Investigators say they are searching for the shooter, who will be charged with first-degree murder. Workers are set to break ground on a riverfront improvement project in the capital city later this year. Charleston Mayor Amy Schuler Goodwin says excitement is building for the Capital Connector project.
7: This is an amazing $27 million project at the end of the day from Magic Island to the 35th Street Bridge. We are enhancing our riverfront. It has sorely needed it for so many years.
5: Goodwin says the riverfront is highly used in its area, but it is underdeveloped. She says the city is working with federal highway partners and the state to make sure there is better lighting for bicycle and walking lanes along the riverfront. Goodwin says workers will break ground in a couple of months. Dispute over Greenbrier Hotel control appears as if it will continue. Lawyers for White Sulphur Springs Holdings, an affiliate of Omni Hotels and Resorts, say the financing that Senator Jim Justice and his family business announced last week could disappear at any moment. Lawyers for the Justice family announced Friday that they have secured funding to satisfy the loans owed to White Sulphur Springs Holdings. Metro News statewide correspondent Brad McElhinney writes more at WVMetroNews.com. 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
5: your Metro News AccuWeather forecast, cloudy and humid with a couple of showers and a heavy thunderstorm this afternoon, a high of 76. Cloudy and humid with a thunderstorm in spots tonight, a low of 65. The Hall of Famer Dave Allen is back for Metro News Midday next. It's 73 degrees right now in the capital city.
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9: 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Dave Allen in the host chair with you. Amanda Barron is around. I'll say that. She's around. Here's what she's doing. The festivities are going on in downtown Charleston. We'll have more of that a little bit later on. And she's been charged with emceeing a particular event down there. So if the schedule works out, we're going to check in with AB live on the streets of Charleston as part of festival coming up a little bit later on. If not, she'll be back tomorrow to tell you all about it. Coming up on the show today, Fred Persinger's here. It's an exciting time. If you're a high school baseball or softball fan, state tournament's getting underway. We will talk to Fred about that. During the 2 o'clock hour, Alexandra Cruikshanks is going to join us. She is with the West Virginia State University Extension Service. We're going to talk about some exciting things going on there. There is a big-time film festival coming to Charleston. All the details on that. It was a deadly weekend in Huntington. Billy Cornwell will join us to talk about that. Dave Wilson is here. Dave Weekly is here. So if your name is Dave, apparently you've been summoned to be on the show today. All that plus Open Line West Virginia coming up after 2:30. Let's go to the newsroom now and talk to not Dave, Jeff Jenkins.
10: Hey, Dave. It was a deadly early morning in the Charleston area this morning. There's a 17-year-old boy who is dead. Mm-hmm. He was shot multiple times this morning on Charleston's west side at about 1:30 this morning. And Charleston police believe he was shot by a 15-year-old boy. So that's a teenager on a teenager. 15-year-old boy who they're still looking for is charged with first-degree murder in this case, being charged as a juvenile. And we'll have to wait and see down the line here if that ends up being an adult charge. But first, they're looking for him, trying to get him into custody. Police say that, again, this took place in West Washington Street on Charleston's west side. And police believe that this was a targeted, attempted robbery. The two teenagers knew one another. They were acquaintances. I just got off the phone before I came down here with Charleston Deputy Police Chief Tony Hazlett. And so I asked him, how did they they get the call this morning that there had been a shooting on the west side. As officers are responding, they hear that that the 17-year-old who was shot multiple times, he was sitting in a vehicle. He was taken by a private vehicle to the hospital. And then he died at the hospital. So they had officers go to the hospital. They had officers go to the scene. And they were able to pretty quickly determine, they believe that this 15-year-old was the shooter. And they believe this is an isolated robbery. So I asked Chief Deputy Hazlett how they were able to do that so quickly to determine that this was isolated armed robbery.
6: A lot of evidence electronically, video surveillance, potential witnesses. So we were able to determine that fairly quickly.
10: Yeah, so he couldn't, because of the status of the investigation, right, go into a lot of the details here. And again, these are juveniles that are involved. But he did say, as you heard him in the soundbite there, there's a lot of evidence. Mm-hmm. Video surveillance, I kind of take from that too, maybe, you know, phone messages back forth, something using a phone that they have some evidence that looks like that they believe, they do believe
9: there was a relationship of some sort.
10: And it was isolated.
9: Yeah.
10: And then they're looking for the 15-year-old.
6: And it's disturbing that, like I said, the 15-year-old is the suspect in this incident. And like I said, we hope to get him off the streets here fairly quickly. We have several officers and other agencies looking for him.
10: All right. So there you have it. So the 15-year-old still on the loose. They're looking for him. His name will not be released because he's a juvenile. Also, they have not released the 17-year-old's name. 17-year-old, also a juvenile. If this does, and kind of the history of murders involving 15-year-olds in Charleston, and fortunately we haven't, we've had more than one here in the Charleston area. The history is, and I know it depends on the facts of the case, but the prosecutor will file for adult status in this, and it's possible that this 15-year-old will be tried as an adult. And when that happens, then that his name will become public. So that is the case right now. Tragic situation.
9: It is a tragic situation, and unfortunately not something that we are unfamiliar with, as you said, here in the capital city. But at the end of the day, when the investigation continues, we're talking about a 15 and a 17-year-old here.
10: Yep. Yes, we are. Yes, we are. So you can read that story. We'll update it with Deputy Chief Hazlett's comments, our story. We have a story at WDVMetroNews.com. You did mention also the Huntington murder over the weekend. Billy Cornwood will be on to talk about that. The victim there is identified as 29-year-old Wesley Mitchum of just right across the river, South Point, Ohio. Also, we're getting more information on this case that broke over the weekend. We actually reported last week, because we had gotten information from police, that a Richwood woman had gone missing. Her mother had reported her missing. And then on Friday, we get information from police, from state troopers. We got it on Saturday. So the woman identified as a missing woman was Ayla Wind of Richwood, 26 years old. Her mother had reported her missing. Reported her missing a week ago today, and said she had last been seen like a couple of days before. She was going with friends out to do some camping. Then on Friday, state police are told of a shallow grave that's been found over in the Summit Lake area of Greenbrier County. They then put two and two together, continued their investigation. Now they've charged the mother with the murder of her daughter. 50-year-old Stacy Wind of Richwood, who reported her daughter Ayla missing, her 26-year-old daughter, Stacy Wind is now charged with first-degree murder. We've gotten a hold of the criminal complaint, and the criminal complaint describes a pretty gruesome scene there at Summit Lake, including a burn area where some human bones were found. This is in the criminal complaint. Also, two flowers. I think it was, it wasn't flowers. It was ferns. Mm-hmm. Two ferns were on top of the shallow grave. The holders for ferns were found in, this is according to the criminal complaint, in Stacy Wynn's truck. Also, according to the criminal complaint, blood has been found in the Stacy Wynn home in Richwood. And a cut-up mattress with blood on it has also been found. So, again, a really tragic case here where the mother is charged with killing her daughter. Wow. And then also with reported her missing a few days after the alleged murder. Mm-hmm. So we'll be posting an update on that. State police came out on Saturday and announced the charges, and then we were able to get the criminal complaint today that gives a little more information on that. So we have the initial story at the website, but we'll have an update also coming at WVMetroNews.com.
11: I just wonder, it's totally unrelated to any of this, on a little bit of a somewhat lighter note, now that we just had the Memorial weekend behind us, the unofficial kickoff to summer, I just wonder if we'll start getting some numbers from like the West Virginia Turnpike and stuff about the number of cars that we have. My wife and I were on vacation last week. We left last Sunday to go south, came back toward West Virginia toward the end of the week before the weekend, and I'll say it, there was some activity on the West Virginia Turnpike last week.
10: Yeah, they reported heading into the weekend, they reported it was going to be a pretty busy weekend, mm-hmm. pretty busy four-day period. Not the busiest of the year, that's Thanksgiving, mm-hmm. but they reported to be pretty busy. The Parkways Authority actually met today, so they met down at Tamarack. That's usually where they hold their meetings. So we're trying to get a hold of them on a couple of other things. I would imagine some numbers. Usually that's what happens Monday or Tuesday after the holiday. They'll get some numbers out to see what the transactions were, if they were higher than lower than they predicted.
11: All right. Jeff, appreciate it, man. Thanks a lot.
10: All right.
11: Jeff Jenkins from the newsroom. Follow the news of the day at WVMetroNews.com on air and online as well. Coming up this Thursday, State of Minds with Hoppy Kirchvoll. Hoppy sitting down with West Virginia coal miner and award-winning astrophotographer Dave Green. Now, by day, Dave works in mine rescue. By night, he photographs the stars above some of West Virginia's most breathtaking landscapes. The new episode drops Thursday night at 7:30 exclusively on the Metro News television app. It's 12:16. 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We'll take a break. Dave Weekly coming up next.
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8: This is the Bloomberg Money Minute. Last week, consumer sentiment, as measured by the University of Michigan, fell to a record low because of worries about inflation. Today, a read of consumer confidence, this one by the Conference Board, was lower as well. Not at a record, but also on worries about rising prices caused by the war. But the Wall Street Journal

0: Reports the U.S. Navy has restarted guiding ships through the Strait of Hormuz, and hopes are rising after weekend talks for some kind of peace deal between the U.S. and Iran. With that, Wall Street is mixed, but mostly higher. The Dow right now down by about a fifth of a percent. The NASDAQ 1% higher. The S&P up more than half a percent. Oil is down 2%, $94.50 a barrel. And with the New York Knicks sweeping the Cleveland Cavaliers to advance to the NBA Finals for the first time since 1999, winning 11 straight games, shares of the team's owner, Madison Square Garden Sports, are up almost 2% right now, hitting an all-time high. Tom Busby, Bloomberg Radio.
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10: Welcome back to the show, 1221 Metro News Midday. Stephanie Pauly, Ryan Nicholson, our producers today. Dave Allen flying sort of solo. We might hear from AB. We might. She's out on location today doing some stuff with Festival in Charleston, so we'll try to check in with her a little bit later on. I can tell you for sure we got Dave Weekly with us right now. Mr. Weekly, good afternoon and welcome to the show.
11: What, you made it back from vacation?
10: I could say the same thing to you.
11: Well,
10: because when
11: I haven't talked to you in like 3 weeks.
10: Well, exactly. I mean, not that we ever have any.
11: My blood pressure's down. I just feel so more relaxed about everything.
10: Well, exactly what I was going to say. You beat me to the punch. You were on vacation, and now now this week TJ's on vacation.
11: What?
10: So, yeah, well, TJ's on vacation as well. Yes. So you write in your commentary, which you waxed so eloquently on. I was listening to it this morning in my office. I actually heard it live on the radio this morning.
11: Nice.
10: Or on the app, as it were. You write about one of the all-time greats in Sam Snead.
11: I tell you what, just a secret between you and me and our listeners. Yep. Sam Snead is one of my favorite all-time athletes.
10: Really?
11: I absolutely am just fascinated by Sam Snead, and I always have. It's like when you see a person who is kind of unassuming, and then suddenly they show you that they have some sort of elite athletic talent, that is Sam Snead. And there are so many things

0: about Snead's career that are fascinating. And I just felt like, because the anniversary of his birth is tomorrow. In fact, this is a crazy week. Snead's birthday anniversary is tomorrow, and Jerry West is the day after that.
1: Right.
0: So I just wanted to talk a little bit, or write a little bit about Snead's early days. I mean, it was really just a fluke that he even got to the Greenbrier. He was working at the Homestead Resort in Hot Springs when he decided to, he needed a raise in the 30s during the Depression. And all he was asking for was an extra dollar a week. $1 a week. And he did not get that. So, you know, he took his really awful golf clubs that he had at the time, came across the state line into almost heaven, and began his relationship with the Greenbrier that began in 1935 and would go on for decades. And he got that raise when he went to the Greenbrier and was pulling in $25 a week. Now, that doesn't sound like a lot of money,
1: true,
0: right?
1: Yeah.
0: $25 a week. But that was something at the point of the Depression, to get a stable job at a luxury resort to teach golf, to sharpen his golf game. That was a massive, massive break for him.
1: Did he live there, Dave? Did he actually live at the Greenbrier?
0: Well, I don't know if he did or not. I don't know the answer to that.
1: Okay.
0: Well, I mean, a lot of people work there that don't actually live on the ground.
1: Right, yeah,
0: but,
1: I get you.
0: But so, you know, he got a chance to work on his game, and then the West Virginia Open took place in July of 1936, and he dominated. I mean, he knew the course. It was on the old white, and it was on the championship course there at the Greenbrier. He dominated that event. He won it by 16 strokes. It was the first of his 82 professional wins.
1: Mm-hmm.
0: 82 professional wins. Have you ever done anything 82 times?
1: Not well.
0: Good? Anything
1: no, okay.
0: good
1: no.
0: 82
1: no.
0: times?
1: No. No. Next question. No.
0: No, no. So that really got him going. That really got him going. The other thing I was thinking about was, think about this, that Snead won that West Virginia Open in 1936, and then he would win that event at least once in the next five consecutive decades. He won that event again in 1973 when he was 61 years old. So think about that. Can you think of any other athlete who has won an athletic competition in five consecutive decades?
1: No, I cannot. I cannot.
0: Yeah.
1: And if there is anyone, it would probably be a golfer, but I cannot. By the way, producer Stephanie tells me that Sam Snead did not live at the Greenbrier year-round. He was a lifelong resident of nearby Hot Springs and split the time between there, Florida, and his longstanding residency at the Greenbrier, but he did not live there full-time.
0: Well, look at the big brain on Stephanie.
1: Well,
0: look at that.
1: Look at her knowing stuff. We bought her a book. We bought her a book last year, and she's just been on that road ever since. Where do you think? No, go ahead. Go ahead. I got a question for you.
0: I was just going to say the one thing about Snead was winning that first West Virginia Open. Then that really gave him the confidence to go on and be a pro. He went on to New York, where he won a pair of high profile matches and won $10,000.
1: Now
0: so
1: we're talking.
0: Now we're starting to talk some money, right?
1: Yeah.
0: So he got out on the tour in 1937. And in the first year, he won five events, including, and this tells you a little bit about West Virginia, okay?
1: Mm-hmm.
0: And the fact that we're a rural state. He won the Oakland Open in California, and there was a picture of him in the New York Times in 1936, okay?
1: Mm-hmm.
0: And so he was asked about the picture, and he said he had no idea how the New York Times could get a picture of him because he had never been to New York.
1: So he was saying fake news before it was cool. Is that right?
0: Fake news in terms of that picture.
1: Did you ever have an opportunity to, when did Sam Snead pass?
0: Oh, he's been gone for a while.
1: Okay, I didn't know whether you know you had a chance to interview him or
0: yeah,
1: not.
0: Yeah, I did.
1: Oh, did you?
0: I did a couple of times.
1: What kind of guy was he?
0: You know, the times I met him, I wouldn't say he was a happy-go-lucky type of guy. Mm-hmm. He was a little bit grumpy, but I mean, everybody wanted to get a moment of Sam Snead's time, and I had a couple of opportunities to talk to him when he was at the Greenbrier. And, you know, like I say, he's just one of my favorite all-time West Virginia-related athletes. I got a column I'm going to write later in this summer when we get a little closer to the anniversary. Do you know that Sam Snead is the only man to ever win an LPGA event?
1: All right, I need to hear the story there.
0: Okay, so he did. He won. He was in an LPGA event back in the back in 1962 in California, and this is legit. He's the only man to ever win an LPGA event. So we'll talk about that later this summer.
1: Well, I mean, as timely as today's headlines, because Dave Wilson is coming up at 12:45 to talk about the state track championships. So as timely as today's headlines, although I think the Sam Snead doing that probably didn't conjure up all of the venom that this particular incident did. I want to ask you though. You mentioned Jerry West, and mm-hmm. the anniversary of his birth is coming up. I think you said later this week. This is one of those bar arguments, you know, that nobody's really right or nobody's wrong. But when they make the list, in the Dave Weekly list of the top West Virginia athletes of all time, and there's so many different, you know, variables that can go into it. Well, you can't compare golf to football or boxing to this or whatever. Where does Sam Snead and Jerry West line up respectively?
0: Well, if West isn't number one, he's darn close. Mm-hmm. I mean, so are you talking about like a Mount Rushmore deal?
1: Yeah.
0: Or are you talking like an all, you know, you got to expand it out. You got to put West there. You mm-hmm. got to put Snead there. You got to put Randy Moss there. You want to go for somebody else, maybe like Mary Lou Retton deserves to be on the list.
1: Jack Dempsey.
0: Oh, Jack Dempsey belongs on that list as well. Mm-hmm. Yeah. He could fight his way on. You know.
1: Dave Weekly would be on that list. You were quite an athlete back in the day.
0: Oh, now you're really, boy, you're sure being nice to me back from vacation.
1: Well, I'm hoping that you missed me. We actually had some pastries in here earlier, but they're all gone.
0: What?
1: So, yeah, okay. Somebody delivered pastries, but they're all gone. Mr. Weekly coming up on Hotline, and many of the same Metro news stations, along with Coop and Ryan and the rest of the gang, coming up at 3:00 today. We'll talk to you then, big man. Thanks a lot.
0: All right, man. See you later.
1: All right, Dave Weekly. That would be, and he's probably done this before on his question of the day on X, the Mount Rushmore of West Virginia athletes. You know, I mean, I could throw in a couple of other. Mine are always obscure because they call me Obscure Reference Man. But I got a few more I could probably throw on there as well. We'll take a break. Come back after this. Stay with us.

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1: West Virginia Metro News, I'm Chris Lawrence. A deadly shooting in the capital city early this morning. Charleston police say a 17-year-old boy is dead and a 15-year-old has been charged with his murder. Detectives say the victim was shot multiple times about 1:30 this morning on Charleston's west side. They believe it was an isolated robbery attempt that occurred on West Washington Street. The 17-year-old was in a vehicle when he was shot and pronounced dead at the hospital. The alleged shooter fled the scene and has been charged with first-degree murder. Dispute over the Greenbrier Hotel control appears to continue. Lawyers for White Sulphur Springs Holdings, an affiliate of Omni Hotels and Resorts, says the financing that Senator Jim Justice and his family business announced last week could disappear at any moment. Lawyers for the Justice family announced Friday that they have secured funding to satisfy the loans owed to White Sulphur Springs Holdings. But White Sulphur Springs purchased the nearly $300 million debt from Carter Bank and asked for receivership for the hotel to take it out of the Justice family hands. Lawyers for White Sulphur say the Justice family did not notify them directly of the reported financing. Charleston Mayor Amy Goodwin says they are expecting to break ground this year on a new Capitol connector, a 3.5-mile facelift to the Charleston Riverfront area.
2: That boulevard, as we should, we're a river city. We should be using the riverfront.
1: And the mayor says for many years, the riverfront has been very much underutilized. 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
1: The United Mine Workers have announced the passing of a longtime leader in the International Union. Steve Earle, who was part of the leadership team for 50 years, died May 22nd at the age of 74. His funeral is tomorrow in Central City, Kentucky. And the West Virginia Lottery has announced a $2 million Powerball ticket was sold in Harrison County. It matched five numbers with the Power Play option, increasing the $1 million prize to $2 million, sold at the Go Mart in Shinston in Saturday's drawing. From the Metro News Anchor Desk, I'm Chris Lawrence.
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1: 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Metro News Midday heard all over the great state of West Virginia. 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WSLW, White Sulphur Springs. 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WEPM Martinsburg. WVAW Logan. WKLP Kaiser. WDNE in Elkins. WKMC Clarksburg. Our flagship here in Charleston. WCHS and WJLS in Beckley. Houses in the Meadowlands State Subdivision, that's located in Mason County, received quite a bit of damage Saturday from water and mud when a fence in a silt retention area on the in-scale construction site basically gave way during heavy rain. And joining us now to talk about it is the site manager for the Monarch Company, Jason Bechtel, and he is with us right now. Good afternoon, sir. Welcome to the show.
2: Thanks, Dave. Appreciate you having me on.
1: Thank you for being here. So, number one, everybody in West Virginia, I think, got a whole lot of rain Saturday, May 23rd. And it resulted in, I'm reading the story now, what in-scale officials have said was a breach at that silt retention area of a construction site in Mason County, impacting portions of the Meadowlands Estate subdivision. And the statement that was released was actually a joint statement from lawmakers, Senator Eric Tarr and delegates Jonathan Pinson and Jim Butler. They released a joint statement Sunday afternoon. I'll paraphrase, we're thankful the damage appears to have been limited primarily to garages, crawl spaces, HVAC equipment. No injuries were reported. What can you tell us beyond that, sir?
2: Yeah, Dave, we did have some flood water that breached some silt fence that bordered the back of the Meadowland Estates residence, and it did flood a few of those areas. We were able to be on site within about an hour of being notified to assess the situation and make contact with those residents that were impacted. Construction crews were able to be on site early the next morning around 7 a.m., starting work to first off reconstruct that silt fence, dig a couple more drainage ditches to improve drainage of the entire site and that area, and to construct an earthen berm that was in the low area, the area where the silt fence broke through. And additionally, we've contracted with ServPro to help remediate any impact that was made to those residences. So they were also able to be on site the following day to start those operations. Those folks are our neighbors, and so we want to make sure first off, we fix more than we broke and remediate any of those flooding impacts to those residential areas as quickly as possible. And secondly, we want to be a good neighbor as we continue to build out Project Monarch. We got a lot of exciting things about this project that are coming here to Mason County in West Virginia. And, we understand that these events have had a major impact on those folks. So we want to make sure everything is taken care of. So we're continuing to work with them and make sure everything's remediated.
1: Now, help us understand the relationship here, okay? So this is an area where the site is being prepared for the Monarch Compute Campus, working with Nscale on a data center. And, of course, Fidelis New Energy announced that project earlier this year. Jason, just trying to put all the pieces together as to who is who and what is what here.
2: Sure, yeah. So Fidelis started with the Monarch Compute Campus, and the project has been acquired by Nscale. So this is led by Nscale overall. So we are building out the project here with contractors on site, and we'll get this project up and running here very soon.
1: You said you mentioned some of the exciting things going on in Mason County, man. And I tell you what, in the last couple of months, 6 months, I mean, Mason County has been like the place to be, it seems like, for these big announcements. We've talked to folks from all of these different companies you mentioned, elected officials there. There are a lot of exciting things going on in Mason County. We just hope that, this is an incident like this. We just hope that you never want to have a repeat of that, and this sounds like it was just one of those freak things. I mean, you get that much rainfall in that short of amount of time, that's going to impact any area, no matter what the area is.
2: Yeah, that's right, Dave. And, we are preparing for that. We are going to double-check, triple-check moving forward that if we know something like this has happened again, that we're going to be ready for it. And to your point about being here in Mason County and all the exciting things going on, with Project Monarch, we'll have a couple thousand construction guys on site. We'll have multiple hundreds of permanent positions here in phase one of the project. So we're just getting started. We're looking forward to being here in the county, being a great neighbor, helping with that tax base and continuing to build out Project Monarch.
1: What's been the company's response to the people and the residents and the other businesses in Mason County? What kind of relationship have you folks been able to forge so far?
2: Yeah, so we're making contact with those folks, and we want to be good neighbors with them. Especially the Frontiers project that's going in across the road. We're not affiliated or involved with that project, but we want to make sure as we're going through construction and as they start construction, we want to make sure that we're as good of neighbors as possible with traffic flow and all of those things that go on while we've got some construction going on. But additionally, having great relationships with all the businesses here in town. We want to see things in Point Pleasant thrive, especially Main Street and all the exciting things that are going on with that. We're definitely supporters of that to see those things thrive and to help Mason County, help Point Pleasant, and be a benefit to the state of West Virginia.
1: And when you have projects as big as these, it's not just about Point Pleasant. I mean, because it's going to trickle down to all the other areas and this other surrounding counties as well. So it's good stuff for all of West Virginia, I would think.
2: Absolutely, yeah. I'm sure that a lot of the folks that are going to be here on our site, hopefully a lot of them do live here in Mason County, but some of them will probably be in Cabell and Jackson County, West Virginia, and Putnam County or Kanawha County or elsewhere. But, we hope those folks are here as close to the site as possible.
1: Well, before we let you go, because I know you're busy, let's get back to the cleanup. So you said you folks were on site within an hour. You got the crews in there starting early Sunday morning, I think around 7 o'clock. What's the status now, Jason?
2: We've got three houses that we're working on crawl spaces, making sure all of those are pumped out, having dehumidifiers placed in there, making sure those are dried. We're going to get some folks in there to make sure that they are confirmed to be safe ongoing, make sure that there's no mold or anything like that. So we'll do a couple checks on that. We've got two garages that we're taking a look at and getting those cleaned out, dried out, and returned back to normal for those folks. Repairing or replacing a couple of HVAC units. And any other damages, a couple little yard things, and some landscaping things like that. Just like I said, wanting to make sure that we're as good of neighbors as possible and taking care of anything that was impacted.
1: Jason Bechtel, he's the site manager there from Monarch in Mason County. We appreciate you joining us today. Sounds like you're being a good neighbor. That's what we like to hear. Thanks a lot. We'll talk again soon.
2: Sounds good. Appreciate it, Dave.
1: Absolutely. 18 minutes now before 1 o'clock. We'll check in with Northern Dave Wilson coming up here in just a matter of moments. Tomorrow's Wednesday. We want to remind you that Wednesday is the day that we like to spotlight another West Virginian for doing great things in his or her community. Somebody working with youth sports, somebody doing litter cleanup, working with the recovery community. Whatever the case is, we want to celebrate them. 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We'll take a break. Northern Dave coming up next. Stay with us.
0: We'll be right back. 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
3: With the Bloomberg Small Business Report, I'm John Tucker. Last year's sweeping tax law expanded the so-called qualified small business stock exemption. That exemption allows owners of qualified small business stock to avoid all federal taxes on gains of up to $15 million, or 10 times their initial stake, whichever is greater. This is for investments acquired when a company is still relatively small and held for at least 5 years. Only C corporations, which pay their own taxes, are eligible. It actually excludes the vast majority of small businesses whose taxes pass through to their owners' returns. but it does make QSBS valuable to tech startups, which are commonly C Corps. Now the Treasury Department is looking at scaling it back as it becomes pretty clear venture capitalists and others in Silicon Valley are avoiding billions of dollars in taxes. The practice is known as stacking. And that's the Bloomberg Small Business Report. I'm John Tucker.
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0: 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Welcome back. 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

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Ryan Nicholson, Stephanie Pauly, our producers today. Dave Allen flying solo today, at least for the moment. Amanda Barron, she's working. She's out at

0: corporate regatta, and it's happening on Capitol Street, downtown Charleston. So if the time works out, we're going to check in with AB live on the streets of Charleston. I know for a fact we're going to check in with Billy Cornwell next hour. Also next hour, a big film festival coming to the state of West Virginia. We'll talk about that. Plus, Fred Persinger is here as well. But the highlight of this show today is I get to say good afternoon to Northern Dave Wilson. How you doing, my friend?
1: Hey, Southern Dave. Good to have you back.
0: It's good to be back. And you know, just so you know, when I leave here today, I'm leaving here at 3:01. I am headed down Courier Street in Charleston because I have been asked to participate in Inside West Virginia Politics with Rick Johnson. I'll be taping a segment that will air this weekend.
1: Congratulations.
0: Yeah.
1: You're going to be on television, huh?
0: I'm not only going to be on television. I am going to be in a movie soon.
1: A movie, okay.
0: Not surveillance video from the local, Go-Mart. I'm talking about an actual movie, okay? We'll be giving you details on this. We have been asked in this company if we would like to, a few of us would like to be in a movie. They're going to film it here in Charleston over the next couple of months. They're going to film it in the very studio that I'm sitting in right now. Not the entire movie. They're just going to film a segment. And yours truly is going to be in the movie. So there, take that.
1: That's I can't beat that, man.
0: You really don't care, do you?
1: That's impressive.
0: You don't care, do you?
1: I don't, not at all.
0: Well, all right, let's switch gears to something that a lot of people are fired up about in all seriousness, and it has to do with the state track and field championships over the weekend. Becky Pepper Jackson won the shot put with a personal best throw, 38 feet, 11.75 inches, to win. She turned out to be a big winner there. Social media going crazy over this sort of thing right now. You did a little bit of a rant about it, not about the situation, but about the reaction to it. I listened to it on Talkline a couple hours ago. I said, man, I got to get the guy on the show to talk about it. For people that may have missed it, what did you say, Dave?
1: So here's the crux of my rant, Dave. First of all, Becky Pepper Jackson, let's get this out of the way. This is Dave Wilson speaking to you. Becky Pepper Jackson is a boy. No matter what mental gymnastics you complete to get to a different conclusion, that does not change the fact and should not be competing with the girls. That, to me, that argument is settled. It is done. It is over because the state of West Virginia in 2021 passed a law, the Save Women's Sports Act, that said boys cannot compete in girls' sports. That's the gist of the law. However, that law was challenged in court. It is all the way at the U.S. Supreme Court. There were oral arguments in January. We'll probably get a ruling on that this summer. I bring that up because the reaction to Jackson competing against the girls, winning in that shot put competition over the weekend, the reaction was there should have been somebody or some entity that stepped in and prevented this, whether it be the WVSSAC, whether it be local school board in Harrison County, whether it's the state school board or state lawmakers. And the simple fact is everyone has done everything that they legally can to address this issue. The state legislatures passed a law. The SSAC had a rule based on that law. It's all in limbo. It's all on hold as this case works its way through the U.S. Supreme Court. And anyone who tells you different is straight up lying to you. The WVSSAC could not have stopped Jackson from competing in that event over the weekend in the Girl State track meet. The state legislature could have done nothing about it. Despite whatever campaign mailers you may have received over the last month, there wasn't a state lawmaker that could have done diddly squat about it. And while I'm at it, Dave, my part kind of went on from there.
0: I'm going to run down the street and grab something.
1: To suddenly chime in on high school athletics on this particular issue and this particular incident. Save it. Because I have not seen you at ball games. I've not seen you at events. Why don't you go support your local high school athletic programs by attending ball games or contributing to athletic boosters, contributing to the program? Some of these kids are paying fees just to play varsity sports now because these programs are struggling. So save it. Save it that you support these athletes and you support these programs when you only chime in, you only pop up during this one particular issue because you can make political hay off of it. That was the gist of my rant, Dave.
0: Well, and I think that I made a couple of comments. There was a good friend of mine who did something about it, posted something about it, and I commented, and I won't tell you the exact comment, but I did say something to the effect of the amount of people that

0: seem to be concentrating on certain parts of the anatomy of teenagers is frightening to me. And I said something like, bet your search engines are wild or something like that. And the only thing that I meant by that, you and I are in agreement on this. You and I are actually in agreement on a lot of things. We just don't tell people. You and I are in 100% agreement on this. But the attack on the SSAC, the attack on the, as you said, they've all done all they can do. And by the way, bullying a 13 or whatever, 13, 14 year old kid is not cool. Okay, you could speak out against the incident, you can speak out against the decision, but bullying someone as an adult makes you look like a real piece of crap.
1: Amen. when it comes to that, look, Dave, this issue in West Virginia, it's an 80-20 issue. There's been a state law passed. There's actually been two state laws, if you count the Riley Gaines Act that was signed by Governor Morrissey last year. So we've doubled down, we've done this, we've decided in West Virginia we don't want this. And right now it's in the hands of the U.S. Supreme Court. And until they weigh in on it, everything's on hold.
0: But we have to have, as you said, we just come off the contentious primary election season when all the mailers had to go out and so-and-so supports this and so-and-so. It doesn't matter if they supported it or they didn't. It's where we are right now. Nothing is going to change for right now.
1: Yeah, well, state lawmaker Jimmy Limper supports it but can't find their way to the high school football stadium with a GPS, so...
0: There you go.
1: Keep going. Good job.
0: All right. So you are hosting the show solo tomorrow. TJ is on a golf course somewhere. Give us a little preview. What you got on the show tomorrow?
1: Well, we're going to talk to one of the political strategists that actually helped out the Randy Smith faction of candidates for the state Senate coming up on the show tomorrow. Get their take on how the primary election went, and we'll see where it goes from there.
0: All right. Northern Dave, it is always a pleasure to have you on the show. And when we filmed the movie here, I'll invite you down. Maybe we'll get you one of those director's chairs. How's that?
1: I expect an 8x10 glossy.
0: All right. Well, visit your local post office. You'll find it there. Wilson, I appreciate it as always, man. Thanks a lot. We'll talk soon.
1: All right, buddy.
0: Back after this.
2: We'll be right back. This is Metro News Midday. Metro News, the voice of West Virginia.
3: 11 straight and a trip to the finals. Good morning, I'm Jay Reynolds. Knicks have been on a roll over the last month. Last night, they closed out the Eastern Conference Finals with a 37-point blowout in Cleveland. They complete a four-game sweep of the Cavs. Knicks led by as much as 45. They win 130-93. That's 11 straight wins this postseason. Haven't lost since April 23rd.
4: To all the people out there in the world that's thinking that, hey, the winner out of OKC and the Spurs is going to be one of the teams that's going to win an NBA championship, they're lying, and the truth is nowhere near. Because the Knicks have a legit shot at winning the NBA championship.
3: ESPN analyst Kendrick Perkins. Knicks complete the sweep. They're into the NBA Finals for the first time since 1999, looking for their first title since 73. They'll get either the Spurs or the Thunder. That series tied 2-2 Game 5 tonight. On the ice, Carolina 3-2 overtime win in Montreal to take Game 3. Hurricanes with a 2-1 series lead. Vegas goes for a sweep of Colorado tonight in Game 4 in the West. Baseball for the first time since September of 2024, we have a no-hitter. Three Houston pitchers combining to no-hit the Rangers in Arlington last night. Brewer starter Jacob Mizorowski takes a no-hitter to the sixth. He goes 7, two-hit ball, 12 strikeouts. Milwaukee beats the Cardinals 5-1. Nationals, 6 homers. They beat Cleveland 10-2. Cubs fall to the Pirates 2-1. That's 9 straight losses for Chicago. Reds hand the Mets a 4th straight loss. Phillies shut out the Padres 3-0. Orioles walked off the Tigers on Sunday. 3-run homer from Colton Cowser. Yesterday they went 13 with the Rays.
5: Cowser drives it right center field. That ball is back, and that ball is gone! What a weekend for Colton Cowser!
3: WBAL with the call. Orioles win 9-7 and 13. Yankees scored twice in the ninth and beat the Royals. Dodgers 5-3 over the Rockies.
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1: 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Proud to be invested in the future of West Virginia. We'll have your national news coming up on your stations and your respective stations coming up top of the hour. But one of the big things is probably going to be on the news. Truth Social posts from Donald Trump. Just finished my six-month physical at Walter Reed Military Medical Center. Everything checked out, all caps perfectly. Thank you to the great doctors and staff heading back to the White House, President DJT. So President Trump says he is, DJT is A-OK. Again, more news on that, I'm sure, coming up on your national news at the top of the hour. We'll take a break. Amanda Barron is going to join us live on the streets of Charleston. Also, Billy Cornwell with some updates on some pretty horrific incidents that happened in Huntington over the Memorial weekend. It's Metro News Midday.
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3: From ABC News, I'm Chuck Sievertson. Where there have been hard demands weeks ago, today there's apparently wiggle room. In the Iran talks, one major sticking point is the U.S. demanding all of Iran's enriched uranium. ABC News White House correspondent Karen Travers.
4: So far, Iran has not publicly agreed to this, and that isn't even an agreement, if they were to announce that, of what would happen with that enriched uranium.
3: Early voting now underway in the South Carolina primaries as state lawmakers debate whether to redraw the congressional map. Democratic Congressman James Clyburn blasting the Republican effort at a news conference today.
5: Nothing has made me more incensed than to see this kind of imposition on the people of South Carolina. The people who drew that map don't live in South Carolina.
3: A three-judge panel in a federal court in Alabama ruled unanimously today that state Republicans are still blocked from using their 2023 congressional map, even though state lawmakers had said a Supreme Court decision cleared the way for it. Alabama's state attorney general says they will appeal to the Supreme Court. The Supreme Court today refused to intervene in a discrimination lawsuit led by former Miami Dolphins head coach Brian Flores, who's black, against the NFL. The case can go to trial. The NFL wanted the dispute handled in its arbitration process. Where tens of thousands are evacuated in Orange County, California, over the threat of an explosion, things are looking good enough at the chemical leak at an aircraft factory that a fire crew was able to turn off one of the master hose streams pouring water on the damaged tank. A fire captain.
6: So the threat, it has been greatly reduced, but with that, there still remains the potential for it to catch fire, for a chemical spill leak, or for a smaller explosion.
3: President Trump's routine annual physical and dental exam at the hospital in Maryland is over. You're listening to ABC News.
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9: Good afternoon. It's 103 and 74 degrees in the capital city. I'm Jack Carlson in the 580 WCHS radio newsroom. Your Metro News AccuWeather forecast. More rain expected throughout the afternoon. A high of 76. More on the forecast after the news. A deadly shooting in the capital city. Charleston Deputy Police Chief Tony Hazlett says a 14-year-old boy is dead and a 15-year-old is charged with his murder. Police detectives say the victim was shot multiple times around 1:30 this morning. Investigators say it was a planned and isolated robbery attempt. Hazlett says this is a tragic situation with two young people.
10: It's disturbing that, like I said, the 15-year-old is the suspect in this incident. And like I said, we hope to get him off the streets here fairly quickly. We have several officers and other agencies looking for him.
9: The shooting took place in the 1500 block of West Washington Street. Hazlett says the 17-year-old was inside a vehicle when the shooting occurred. He was pronounced dead at a Charleston hospital. The alleged shooter fled the scene and is charged with first-degree murder. Graduation season is winding down in the Kanawha Valley. Four more graduation ceremonies are still to go for Kanawha County schools. Nitro High School is holding its graduation this hour, with George Washington following at 7 this evening. Herbert Hoover and Capitol will have ceremonies tomorrow. The graduations are taking place at the Coliseum and Convention Center here in Charleston. Charleston Mayor Amy Schuler Goodwin says there will be a groundbreaking ceremony for the $25 million Capitol Connector project in a couple of months. The Capitol Connector is a 3.5-mile riverfront improvement project from Magic Island to the 35th Street Bridge. Goodwin says this will put the city and one of its strongest assets in a good place.
11: That boulevard, as we should, we're a river city. We should be using the riverfront. And now we are investing, fortunately, with a lot of our federal partners, the dollars that we've needed to really upgrade that area.
9: The city applied for the money after receiving more than $1 million a few years ago to do an initial study. Your news time is 105.
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9: And some thunderstorms tonight, a low of 65. It's 74 degrees in the capital city. I'm Jack Carlson, 580 WCHS.
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0: WeatherTalk.com. Dave Allen, the host here. Amanda Barron is with us. Matter of fact, she's on the streets of Charleston right now as part of Festival. The annual Kiwanis Corporate Regatta has been going on. Let's go live to AB on the streets of Charleston. Good afternoon, kid.
1: Yeah. Good afternoon. You know, you get the beach for a week, and I get the coolest charity event ever. So much fun. It's the 11th annual Kiwanis Corporate Regatta, and I've been so honored to MC this every year. Today, they raised $11,500 for children's charities all across the Charleston area. So this is all sponsored by Kiwanis Club of West Charleston. They help 12 children's charities every year, including Mary C. Snow Elementary, Edgewood, the holiday shopping spree for kids, clothing. And this year, they gave $2,500 to the library for the summer reading program. Bill McDonald has been a part of this. William McDonald has been a part of this for decades. He's been a part of the club, and he joins me now. This is such a fun event. Why do you love it so much?
2: Well, it's just a direct help to kids, like giving the $2,500 to the library. They help 2,000 kids every year, every summer, that need counseling and work in how to read. And this is a direct way to help them.
1: Yeah, so. No doubt about it. You know, you spent many years as a chiropractor. You just retired a couple years ago, struggling with that. I know, 40 years at work. You get up and go, this is a great purpose every day, too, to see these kids be healthy in their mind.
2: Sure. And we do all kinds of things. We take kids shopping at Christmas time, and we buy them clothes from the top of their head to the tip of their toes. And we help Mary C. Snow Elementary with a variety of projects there, and we help Edgewood Elementary, and we just have a good time helping kids. It isn't hard work when you are doing something that it's fun, and you like it, and the kids appreciate it.
1: They sure do. Okay, so this is a statewide show, and I, you know, we're very like niche here right now with your club in Charleston. But I want to ask you, like, what do you say to somebody who's listening in any quarter of the state about their Kiwanis Club?
2: Well, Kiwanis is for kids. The whole purpose of Kiwanis, they're international. They're everywhere in Russia. They're in Africa, everywhere in the world. And they help children. And if you have a local Kiwanis Club and you want to help kids, some clubs are more active than others. And you just go to your club. And if they're not as active as you would like, make them more active.
1: Don't they be that person?
2: That's right.
1: Right. Yeah.
2: And just help them come up with projects, and it's fun. It's just fun.
1: When can people, you guys meet in Charleston at the Courier Street Diner every Thursday at noon, and anybody's welcome.
2: Anybody
1: is that the case for every Kiwanis Club?
2: Well, they all meet at the same, they have an appointed time that they meet, whenever it is. It can be lunch or it can be dinner, and they meet the same day every week, and every Kiwanis Club in the world is open for visitors. And so they want people who want to pitch in and help kids. And it's, I hate to say how much it costs to join the Kiwanis for the year, because it's scandalously low. It's $227, I believe,
1: wow,
2: to join. And I feel guilty when I pay my dues that it should be like $800 or something, but anyways.
1: I would imagine.
2: No, it doesn't break you up to join.
1: No, it doesn't. And I would imagine, we're talking with Bill McDonald, I would imagine that you get sometimes more out of helping the kids than they get out of it.
2: Oh, we definitely do. That's why we keep doing it every year.
1: Yeah. This is such a fun event. Just so you know what we've been doing here at the library. So they have these two blow-up pools and super soakers, and basically
2: water.
1: And with water, yeah, filled with water. And then everybody creates their own homemade yacht. And different volunteers are skippers. Well, they're 1 foot long, yep. And different skippers, like, use those water guns to get those across the pool. Whoever.
2: Double elimination.
1: Yeah, double elimination. And whoever wins gets to be the Admiral of the Seven Seas. It's a very, very prestigious honor. And then you get 1 minute to decide where your $1,000 prize is going to go, to what children's charity. I can tell you today that a company named Youthful You won. They're out of South Charleston. Kathy Eller, who's just a lovely woman. She wasn't able to be here today. So we're like on pins and needles, Bill, waiting to find out who wins, where the money is going to go.
2: Okay. I don't know. I haven't been told yet.
1: Okay. I don't think we know yet. I think Kathy, she's an esthetician. I think she was
2: right,
1: in an appointment.
2: Right.
1: So we'll wait and see. But
2: she will announce which children's charity gets the $1,000.
1: Okay.
2: But we allow the winner to hold the check for 1 minute, and then they have to give it away to help children.
1: It's so cool. Thank you for joining me. I appreciate it. And thank you for what you do for kids. All right, Dave, there you go. Very nice. I'll bring you back a skipper hat. I see a Kiwanis hat right here.
0: I've actually already got one. So can I have another one?
1: Should have known. Nope, you can only have one.
0: All right.
1: Sorry.
0: All right, AB, we appreciate it. Thanks a lot.
1: Tomorrow. Thanks,
0: all right. All right. Amanda Barron, just wrapping up the Kiwanis Corporate Regatta at the library in downtown Charleston. Again, this is all part of Festival. And if you need more information about this festival is huge in Charleston. As I said, it's the 22nd straight year. It started last week. All sorts of activities. I'll tell you how big this thing is. On Saturday, one of the events that they do is they do river cruise on the Kanawha. Bob Thompson, who's a legend in the world of jazz music, not only in West Virginia, but really all over the East Coast and beyond. They do this jazz cruise presented by AARP, and it's above the River Queen, the River Queen Haddad Riverfront Park. And you get on this boat, and you get to cruise all around Charleston, listen to some great music from Bob Thompson's group presented by AARP. Tried to get tickets. It's sold out. That's how big it is. My wife and I talked about it. We were going to go, completely sold out. But if you need any information on any of the stuff going on with Festival, it's a big, big thing in Charleston. Just simply log on to the website, festivalcharleston.com. It is 1:13. Want to switch gears now and go to the Jewel City of Huntington, bring in Bill Cornwell. Good afternoon, sir. Welcome to the show.
3: Hey, hello, fellow Broadcasting Hall of Famer. Welcome to the club.
0: Well, I'm not officially a Hall of Famer, though, till around the end of October, yeah. Bill, but I do appreciate it.
3: You are. By the way, I'd hook you up with Bob Thompson because Bob Thompson is going to be playing. He and his group are going to be playing with the Huntington Symphony Orchestra at Ritter Park Amphitheater in August.
0: Yeah, he is an icon here in the Charleston area and beyond. I've had opportunities to not only interview Mr. Thompson on the shows here in Charleston on midday, but also had a chance to work shows in some of the works I've done with Landau in the past. I've actually had a chance to sit down with him and talk to him and talk about, you know, somebody being in awe of someone. I just sit there and go, hey, yeah. Bob, tell me a story. Just tell me a story about anything. I don't care. You know, tell me about something in New York. Tell me about when you played with so-and-so. But he is an icon for sure. I want to talk about some serious seriousness here now in the Jewel City of Huntington. Yeah. You guys had a rough day or two there in Huntington. Tell us about it.
3: Let's put it this way, Dave. The Huntington Police Department did not get much of a break during the Memorial Day weekend because they were busy. And it kind of got all started on Sunday, and it just kept on rolling because there was a shooting in the area of Fifth Avenue in the 2600 block. Now, where this happened was about a block away from where the Marshall Soccer Stadium is located. Give you an idea mm-hmm. where the old Memorial Fieldhouse used to be. So it was about a block from that. The victim was a gentleman from across the river in South Point, Ohio. They have not made an arrest in that case, so still very much investigation. Well, it wasn't but a few hours later, there were two people who were shot at the Markham Terrace housing complex, which was probably about two miles away from where the first event took place. So they were working those things. Before that, even, this occurred on Saturday, they had a stabbing that occurred at the homeless shelter called The Hub. You might remember mm-hmm. we've talked about yeah. it before. Yeah. This, of course, was where was established by Mayor Patrick Farrell, the kind of centralized services for the homeless in Huntington. Well, this stabbing took place actually outside of The Hub, and a gentleman is arrested, and he is in custody and facing charges. They say that the victim in this case was had slight injuries and will be okay. Okay, so that's three events. Then we had number four, because for the second time in 3 months, we had a incarcerated person escape from River Park Hospital on 6th Avenue in Huntington. This occurred yesterday afternoon, about 4. The police eventually caught this gentleman. He was a gentleman from Parkersburg who was actually there being evaluated after being charged with a misdemeanor. Well, they caught him about 2 blocks away from the hospital and brought him into custody. So, and again, that's the second time in about 3 months they have had a patient walk away from River Park Hospital. So those four incidents very much keeping the Huntington police busy over the weekend. And that wasn't all. It was actually, among other things, a car that ran into a house in the west end of Huntington that police and fire had to deal with. The gentleman said he simply fell asleep while at the wheel and ran into this house. No one was injured, thank goodness.
0: Billy, I want to go back to the hub, and you talked about that. We interviewed Mayor Patrick Farrell, and we talked to you about it several times, and this was kind of a thing where they were trying to, I think, consolidate several homeless services there in Huntington. There were a lot of people that were concerned about it. Others said, hey, this is what we need. How has that gone so far? Have there been a lot of problems there so far?
3: Not really problems. The thing that it has attracted the people that is serving the people that it was intended to serve. People go there for a bath, for a place to sleep, for meals, and then come about 7 or 8 in the morning, they're let go. They are kind of thrown out the door. And so those folks are still around in the center of Huntington. Sometimes you see them, sometimes you don't. But at least they do have a place to go in the evening. And if you're in downtown Huntington and you're in the area near where the hub is, you will see people walking in that direction. So they are utilizing it. Mm-hmm. This is really the first time that they've had a publicized incident over there at the hub. So far, so good.
0: Well, there were a lot of people I know that were concerned about that. And look, we all want to do what we can for those less fortunate or whatever, but sometimes that comes with issues. Sometimes it doesn't. Yeah. And it sounds like overall this hasn't been a problem. And, you know, this sometimes these incidents, as police will tell you, can happen anywhere. It just happened to be there. It could have been at your local Walmart or wherever.
3: Yeah, the biggest concern when the hub was open occurred was over a facility that's a block away over on Adams Avenue in West Huntington. It's the longtime Kiwanis Daycare Center, which has been there forever. And, you got kids there every day that are being cared for and taught by the teachers at that daycare center. And it is literally a block away from the hub. Now, it's not where you can see the hub, but again, it's in the neighborhood. And that was a concern. And I'll tell you what they did there. They actually have put signage that covers the fence there at the Kiwanis Daycare Center, so the kids don't see out, and I guess people don't see in as you go by there.
0: All right, Billy, I appreciate you joining us. A lot of stuff there. I'd fill up a whole front part of your legal pad there. I mean, with all the activities, and give me something positive out of Huntington right now, because I know you and Big John do a great job down there. Give me something positive in Huntington right now.
3: Well, I'll tell you what, we're really excited about next week. The West Virginia High School Baseball Tournament will be starting at Jack Cook Field, and that'll start on the 6th and will end the 13th. You know, with four classes now, it takes a week to decide this, and I know Metro News is going to be all over. Looking forward to seeing my buddy Dave Wilson and Kyle Weggs and others, and I know that they're going to be here doing all the coverage, and we're very excited because right now we've got one local team that is in the tournament, and that's Spring Valley. They earned their spot yesterday by eliminating Winfield, so they'll be in the 3A tournament, and I know it looks like Hurricane, maybe Cabell Midland possibilities as well, and Huntington St. Joe in single A, they have an excellent team. They have a good chance to be playing in their hometown in the tournament. So a lot of hope there. But it's going to be a lot of fun welcoming people from all over West Virginia.
0: Yeah, for so long. It's been at Gomart Ballpark in Charleston, and the decision was made to move it to Huntington. I'm one that thinks that that's not necessarily a bad thing, moving around the state a little bit, you know. And I know I talked with city officials here in Charleston, and when that decision was made to move it to Huntington, they said, look, we're going to work with them any way we can, try to tell them what we did right, what we did wrong. And I think it's a good thing to move it around the state, give everybody an opportunity.
3: Exactly, and the thing that's making this work is the WVSSAC is working very closely with Marshall University. Marshall University has a big, big input. It's not just their facility, but they have people that will be able to handle a lot of the logistics of the tournament, as they do for Marshall baseball or Marshall softball or whatever sporting event. Speaking of Marshall, today was a big day. They introduced the first ever stunt coach at Marshall, a young lady named Evan Richard. She comes from the best stunt program in the country, and that is at Cal Baptist. And she will be establishing the Marshall program. I'm sure she's already recruiting, and they will start competition in the fall of 2020.
0: All right, now explain to everybody what stunt competitions are.
3: Well, it's a little bit of like cheerleading, and it's a lot of gymnastics and a lot of acrobatics.
0: Okay, so when you say stunt, the first thing I think is, being a Burt Reynolds guy of the 1970s, I think Sonny Hooper. That's what I think. I think Evel Knievel. That's what I think. And it's not that, Billy. That's what you're saying, right?
3: Or Hal Needham, you know, Hal Needham, who was a famous stunt coordinator, who was one of Burt Reynolds' buddies.
0: Who actually wrote the screenplay to Smokey and the Bandit. But we could do this all day. Billy Cornwell, I appreciate it, my friend. Thanks a lot. We'll talk soon.
3: All right, Dave.
0: All right, it is 1:22. We'll go to break, but it's just when he said that they recruited this new coach and that she came from Cal Baptist. She's the stunt coach coming from, and as somebody, and I hope I don't offend any, I don't care. As somebody who grew up in the Baptist church, when you say stunts, I just picture like people rolling around and bouncing off the walls and culottes and chicken and dumplings going, because I saw all that stuff growing up in the Baptist church. Just saying. 1:23, it's Metro News Midday, powered by Selengo Law. Visit selengolaw.com. We'll take a break and come back after this.
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5: This is a Bloomberg Money Minute. Qualcomm, best known for its smartphone chips, reaching a deal with ByteDance, that's the Chinese owner of TikTok, to supply millions of AI chips for its artificial intelligence data centers. That deal has shares of Qualcomm up more than 5%, while elsewhere on Wall Street, stocks are mixed but mostly higher today on rising hopes for a deal that could end the U.S. war against Iran. Right now, the Dow is lower by 0.5%. The Nasdaq, though, 1% higher. The S&P is up 0.5%. Oil is slightly lower at $94 a barrel. Overnight, the U.S. and Iran were trading military strikes in the Strait of Hormuz. And Americans need to earn about $117,000 a year to afford the typical U.S. home for sale in April. Now, that's down 2% from the $119,000 needed a year earlier, according to Redfin. The reasons? Incomes rose slightly in that time, while mortgage rates edged a little bit lower. Tom Busby, Bloomberg Radio.
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0: Welcome back to the show, 127. And peace talks to end the Iran war continue today in Qatar as President Trump signals progress has been made on reaching an agreement to end the fighting. News Nation's Trevor Shirley reports.
11: According to a senior White House official, the proposed deal would reopen the Strait of Hormuz and force Iran to give up all of its enriched uranium, which President Trump says would then be destroyed. That process would be worked out over a 60-day extension of the current ceasefire, even as Operation Epic Fury officially still continues.
12: In Operation Epic Fury, we lost 13 wonderful souls, wonderful special people.
11: On Memorial Day, President Donald Trump paid tribute to America's fallen service members, including the 13 who've been killed so far in the U.S. military operation in Iran.
12: These incredible men and women gave their lives to ensure that the world's number one state sponsor of terror will never have a nuclear weapon. Oh, and they won't. They will never have a nuclear weapon.
11: On Truth Social, President Trump said the current peace talks are, quote, proceeding nicely. As part of a deal, the president also wants to compel other Middle Eastern countries, including Saudi Arabia, Qatar, and Pakistan, to sign on to the Abraham Accords, a deal made during his first term in office where several Middle Eastern countries officially recognized Israel.
13: It's going to take a couple days to settle on even down to the disagreements over a word.
11: Secretary of State Marco Rubio indicated there's no rush to get any deal done.
13: It's either going to be a good deal or there isn't going to be one.
11: Over the weekend, U.S. forces conducted what's being described as self-defense strikes by U.S. Central Command. They say the targets were Iranian missile launchers and boats laying mines. Reporting in Washington, I'm Trevor Shirley.
0: That from News Nation's Trevor Shirley. Coming up at the after the bottom of the hour break, we're going to talk to Kara Chafin. She's been on the show before. She's the founder and director of the Deadhead Film Festival. They have their second annual events, and they got some special guests coming in for this. It's something happening in St. Albans, and we're going to talk to her about that. Also, Fred Persinger is going to join us as well, as Billy Cornwell talked about, the state baseball tournament getting underway soon in the city of Huntington. Softball, and again, we're going to have to watch the weather, softball state tournament getting underway as well. We'll get a preview of all of that with Fred Persinger coming up. Next hour, Alexandra Cruikshanks will join us. Alexandra, I should say. She's with West Virginia State University, the Extension Service Program educator there. And after 2:30, it's Open Line West Virginia. Yes, it's back. What's on your mind? 1-800-765-TALK. That is the phone number. Text 304-TALK 304, 1-800-765-8255, or text 304-TALK 304. 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

0: And now we'll go to the Metro News Anchor Desk for a check of local news. 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
1: West Virginia Metro News, I'm Jeff Jenkins. Charleston police continue to look for a 15-year-old boy who they believe shot and killed a 17-year-old boy during a planned robbery attempt early this morning on the capital city's west side. Deputy Police Chief Tony Hazlett says the two knew each other.
2: It's disturbing that, like I said, the 15-year-old is the suspect in this incident. And like I said, we hope to get him off the streets here fairly quickly. We have several officers and other agencies looking for him.
1: The 15-year-old's charged with first-degree murder. The foster care crisis in West Virginia, brought on by the opioid epidemic, is now beginning to show itself in growing numbers of kids aging out of the foster care system. The FPC Hope Center did a recent study focusing on services. Executive Director Kyla Nichols.
3: These young people, they're our future. And when they succeed, our entire community succeeds. So it's really critical that we're doing everything we can to make sure that they have stable, hopeful futures.
1: Now, she says they looked at services in Kanawha and Clay counties, and she says there need to be more services offered. You can read more at WVMetroNews.com. Lewis County Commission will have to choose a new commissioner after the death of Rod Wyman. He was 72 years old. That's the second sitting county commissioner to die in the past month in West Virginia. Fayette County Commissioner Greg Furnett died earlier this month. He's already been replaced. 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For 40 years, the voice of West Virginia.
4: Come on, Liam, let's go. 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Oh, come on, use your head. 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
5: There he goes again. 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
6: That's what Liam wants.
5: That's what we all want.
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1: The West Virginia Lottery says someone purchased a $2 million Powerball ticket in Harrison County that was purchased at the GoMart in Shinston, and they're still waiting for that winner to come forward. The winner did do the power play with the Powerball drawing, which means that the person's going to get $2 million for that winning ticket. You can read more at WVMetroNews.com. Meteorologists with the National Weather Service say chance for more showers and thunderstorms later today. From the Metro News Anchor Desk, I'm Jeff Jenkins.
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1: 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Dave Allen and the host chair, Amanda Barron, will be back with us tomorrow. She was out and about for festival in Charleston today. We just heard from her a little bit earlier in the hour. She was wrapping up the Kiwanis Regatta event there. And she'll be back with us once again tomorrow. The Deadhead Film Festival, set to return to West Virginia later this year. It'll be during the month of October. It's second annual celebration of independent horror cinema. Brings together filmmakers, audiences, and horror icons for a full day of screenings, awards, and live programming across two venues in downtown St. Albans in Kanawha County. Kara Chafin is with us right now, and she joins us once again, making a return appearance on the show. Kara, good afternoon. Welcome to the show.
2: Hi, how are you?
1: I'm doing fine. Thank you for being here with us. So this is the second annual Deadhead Film Festival, and I believe you joined us last year to talk about the first one. How did everything go year one?
2: That's right. Year one was a smashing success. We screened a bunch of independent horror films and celebrated them, and we are back for year two, bigger and better.
1: All right. So for those that may not be familiar with it, they didn't take in year one. This is year two. What goes on at this film festival?
2: So first and foremost, we love empowering independent artists, filmmakers from West Virginia, specifically horror filmmakers. We're always planning for Halloween. So we have a lineup of incredible independent horror films. We're also welcoming icons Bill Moseley and Ken Foray. So you might know them from Rob Zombie's Devil's Rejects, Texas Chainsaw 2, Dawn of the Dead, some real classic, iconic stuff. They're going to join us for a meet and greet, a Q&A, and we are going to have some awards to celebrate it all.
1: What is it about this particular genre of film that keeps people? It's got to be, in my estimation, Kara, it's got to be one of the most loyal genre. The film followers are so loyal to the genre. What is it about horror films that you think that attracts people like it does?
2: I think the shock value is a big factor. I also think that it creates something that stays with you, whether you like it or not, but a lot of people seem to really love it. And you're right, it's one of the most engaged with genres that I've come across. That's why I call it home.
1: I have a good buddy of mine, shout out to my good buddy Aaron, who would drive to California tomorrow if you told him there was an event like this in California. If he could get off work, he'd be there tomorrow, because it's just his thing, and everybody likes what they like. One of the things I like about what you do with this, though, is there is a certain aspect of it, and you mentioned the Rob Zombie stuff and the Texas Chainsaw Massacre 2 and so on and so forth. You're going to have stars and people that have been involved in those, but you're looking for independent horror filmmakers to submit their work, right?
2: Yes, absolutely. So we encourage all independent filmmakers with a horror short film to submit. Submission's free for students. We have awards for women in film, West Virginia filmmakers, and we're adding a new student award. So we have cash prizes available. We have some in-kind prizes available. We really want to encourage people to get their work out there. We want to give people a chance to screen it and to celebrate what they've done.
1: And I would imagine, just like with any other genre of film or art of any kind, Kara, that one can learn from the other. I mean, networking, you can't put a price on networking in an event like this.
2: You can't, and we want to give these artists a chance to come out and celebrate their work and also meet people who, you know, want to continue to celebrate it further.
1: Now, how long have you been involved in this sort of thing? How long has this been your thing?
2: The festival, this is our second year, but I've been in the horror world for coming up on 10 years. I started working in haunted houses in West Virginia and joined the film industry. And, you know, I've contributed to several really fun and gory horror films. And, you know, that's brought me here, home to West Virginia, to really focus on the horror community in the Mountain State.
1: So what is it, though, that lit that fire for you, as a young girl? What was it that you said, man, this is my stuff right here?
2: You know, horror is as accessible as you want it to be. You can make a really convincing horror film with a very little amount of money and resource. So I think it's something that has always been there for me. You know, whether I've had resource or not, it's what you make it. And I think that's why so many other people feel really compelled to contribute.
1: Talk about where we are with the technology in 2026. You know, I mean, 30, 40 years ago, if somebody wanted to make a film, I mean, Lord knows what it's going to turn out like. It's going to look like a really bad home movie back in the day, probably. But now there's so much technology available. I would think that even the average person should be able to turn out some pretty good stuff if they know what they're doing.
2: That's right. And there's so many accessible softwares. Blackmagic is a company, and they have an app that's free for your iPhone that you can download, and you can shoot really high-quality stuff on your phone. Same with editing. There's so many cool and accessible apps and, you know, platforms that you can create art on. So it's, I would say now is easier than ever. And, artists are really, really, really in a good spot to create right now.
1: What's your all-time favorite two or three pieces of horror film work?
2: Oh, gosh. I'm a big Rob Zombie girl, so I love The Devil's Rejects and House of a Thousand Corpses. I have to put them together. Mm-hmm. And I'm also a big fan of American Werewolf in London, specifically the transformation scene where he's turning into a werewolf. It was pretty pivotal for me to see at a young age.
1: All right, so talk about how the way everything works with the ticketing, the submissions. I mean, you got a lot of stuff to unpack here for people that want to get involved in this, so just kind of guide us through the whole thing.
2: Yeah, best place to start is our website, which is deadheadfilmfest.com, and we've got super fast buttons that you can click for anything that you're interested in. If you want to submit a film, we have stickers for that. If you want to buy a ticket to come out, we have different tiers, and it's all listed there. It's deadheadfilmfest.com. We're also super active on our Instagram, same handle. We invite people to check out tickets, see if anything fits, and come out and participate to their heart's desire.
1: Now, this is not going to be till October 3rd, to be exact. And you got actually two venues in downtown St. Albans, but we just wanted people to know that this is the time that you need to make your plans. And if you're going to submit something, you got to get on it, because the date will be here before you know it.
2: Yes, so our submission cutoff is in August, but you can buy tickets to come to the event all the way up until the day before.
1: And the tickets, I think, went on sale earlier this month. Is that right?
2: They did. So they're actively on sale. You can check them out. And we recommend getting them as soon as possible so that you can secure your spot.
1: All right. Well, as we get closer, it's a good couple of weeks out, we want to have you back on the show again. So you can, by that time, you'll probably have all your submissions in. But by that point, you can kind of sell the folks on just coming out, buying a ticket, and enjoying the shows.
2: Yeah, absolutely.
1: All right. Kara, we appreciate you being here. Give us that website again.
2: deadheadfilmfest.com.
1: All right. Kara Chafin, appreciate you being here. Best of luck with everything. We'll talk to you here in a few months. Thanks a lot.
2: All right. Thank you so much.
1: It is 19 minutes away from 2 o'clock. It is a Tuesday afternoon. We will take a break. Fred Persinger is coming up next. Stay with us.
0: We'll be right back. This is Metro News Midday. Metro News, the voice of West Virginia.
3: This is the Bloomberg Real Estate Report. I'm Denise Pellegrini. Single people are apparently more likely to struggle to afford housing than married couples. Redfin says 64% of singles are scrambling to make rent, compared to 39% of married people. And the main reason is that household income is lower for singles than for couples, who of course benefit from having two incomes if both people are working. Single people also face other financial disadvantages. Married couples get tax benefits that singles often don't get. The report points to this in D.C. and in the Bay Area as well. Married couples also benefit from pooling resources for things like groceries, gas, and childcare. Single people also tend to be younger than married people, with typically lower salaries and less stashed away in savings. And single people are nearly twice as likely as married people to say they're not moving because they can't get the home they want or can't afford to move. And that's the Bloomberg Real Estate Report. I'm Denise Pellegrini.
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1: Welcome back to the show. It is 1:45. Coming up next hour, Alexandra Cruikshank, WVU Extension Service Program educator, is going to join us. Also, after 2:30, we'll get to Open Line West Virginia. Nothing but your calls and texts, whatever is on your mind in the news or otherwise. 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
10: I missed you. Did you know that?
1: You did? Did you know I was gone?
10: Yes. Yes, I knew you were gone.
1: Okay.
10: I listened to your show, would you believe that or not?
1: Really?
10: Yes.
1: I don't even listen to it.
10: I write down all the mistakes. And
1: swell it. You've gone through how many legal paths?
10: We have to have a talk sometime.
1: Now, here's the thing about it is, you and I, when I get here in the morning, there's only a handful of people here. You know, right. Chris, Daniel, Jeff gets here about the same time I do. You. And so you notice when there's one car out of the parking lot, you know, for a week and a day or so, like mine was. But then, because you know, the other people don't roll in here till 8, 8:30, whatever.
10: Exactly right, yeah.
1: What time do you get in here, friend?
10: 6:30. And now the next 3 days, my car will not be out there.
1: Oh.
10: I'll be busy somewhere else.
1: What's going on?
10: Some little thing.
1: Some little thing is going to take a whole lot of your time.
10: It is indeed.
1: All right, so talk about it.
10: A softball tournament coming up starts tomorrow, and please, can we get rid of the rain?
1: Brian Hughes?
10: Brian doesn't know. He's like any other meteorologist. You know, let's be fair. Come on. They don't know. I want it to be gone.
1: Well, it looks good.
10: It does look good.
1: After, yes, like tomorrow. I mean, once late tomorrow, Thursday, Friday, looks great, actually.
10: We can live with the rain because they're all turf fields.
1: Yeah.
10: At Little Creek Park in South Charleston, the thunder and lightning we don't need. Don't want, can't use. Don't do that. Mm. But if

0: football because, and it's still the same, there are two games going on at the same time.
1: Mm-hmm.
0: So we had to figure out a workaround, which we have done over the last couple of years or so. And now we do the games. We do all of the games. And there could be, by this time, when the softball tournaments end, on June the 4th, we could have done 60 games.
1: Wow.
0: In 6 days.
1: Now, when you say, who's actually doing the games for us?
0: Myself and my son, Fred II from Beckley,
1: mm-hmm.
0: and Kyle Wiggs and his son, Luke, from Martinsburg.
1: Okay.
0: So it's daddy, son, daddy, son.
1: That's what you're doing, huh?
0: Yeah, that's what we're doing. Okay.
1: How long does an average high school softball game take to complete?
0: Depends yeah. on the pitcher.
1: Yeah.
0: If there's...
1: Just average.
0: Hour and 15 minutes.
1: Okay.
0: Not bad.
1: Not horrible.
0: It's not horrible, no. And again, 7 innings, and you just, if you get a lot of strikes thrown, you're good.
1: Mm-hmm. Mm-hmm. Who are the teams to beat, in your opinion?
0: All 4 defending champs are back.
1: Okay.
0: In Class Single A, Pendleton County is back. In Class Double A, Oak Glen is back. In Class Triple A, Winfield is back. And in Class Quad A, Cabell Midland is back. They're not necessarily the number one seeds in the tournament. So there's some other really good teams. Mm-hmm. In Single A, the number one seed, Wahama, they are 22-11. That's the first game tomorrow morning. They will play East Hardy. And then on the first game on the Double A field, it's the number one seed, the Logan Wildcats.
1: I've heard of them.
0: Yes. They'll play the number 8 seed, Midland Trail. So, and then next week in Triple A, the number one seed is John Marshall. They'll play RCB. And Quad A, the number one seed is Cabell Midland. And they'll get Jefferson. So, softball, it's all about pitching. Mm-hmm. It really, really is about pitching. And if you have a couple of pitchers, you really have one really good pitcher, you're in good shape.
1: How has the game of softball evolved over the years? I mean, it seems to me like, and it's always been popular in certain areas. I mean, I mentioned my alma mater of Logan Wildcats. It's always been huge down there. Great softball program. Shout out to the late B. Orr, who brought it to Logan County. Softball's always been big there, but it's not always been big everywhere. How have you seen it evolve through the years?
0: I think like most high school sports, better athletes. You get a good high school softball team. Let's go back to Cabell Midland from last year. They zipped through the tournament, and they have everybody back this year. So it's just a matter of these kids. They play together all the time. They're just like anything else. This is not just a springtime, summertime sport. It's all the time.
1: Yeah.
0: It's all the time.
1: Yeah.
0: And that's what's made the difference. It really has.
1: Yeah.
0: The good players play together all the time. And you learn from playing someone a little better than you are. I think the tournament this week and next week at Little Creek Park is going to really, really have some great games. It's some of the matchups that I was looking at earlier today. I mean, even the number 2 seed Sherman plays number 7 Greenbrier West. And Greenbrier West is 18-9. They have an outstanding softball team. You get a team like the Man Hillbillies. Man Hillbillies, this is a great story for you.
1: Mm-hmm.
0: The Man Hillbillies, 12-8 going to the state tournament. They were 8-7 in the regular season.
1: Mm-hmm.
0: They played in their region. They had to take on Gilmer County. Gilmer County at the end of the regular season was 26-0. They won their first game in the regional tournament.
1: Mm-hmm.
0: Then they met up with Man, and Man beat them 4-0. So Gilmer County dropped to the loser's bracket, came all the way through the loser's bracket. Son of a gun. They had to play Man again.
1: Yeah.
0: And they beat Man.
1: Man just had their number, it looks like.
0: Well, they beat Man 8-0.
1: Mm-hmm.
0: And then the winner take all game.
1: Yeah, yeah.
0: Man won again. So for the Gilmer County Titans, what a great team. They were 27-2, both losses in the regional tournament to the Man Hillbillies.
1: Yeah.
0: So Man is riding a high right now.
1: Right, yeah.
0: They know. And what that happens, and some people will say, well, they've already, I think they've proven to themselves, hey, we can beat anybody.
1: Mm-hmm.
0: Let's go play.
1: If you knocked off Gilmer County, chances
0: exactly
1: are you can.
0: Right. And they come in as the number 6 seed.
1: Mm-hmm.
0: They'll play the... It just goes back to back to back.
1: Yeah,
0: there's
1: yeah.
0: 4 games, 6 games tomorrow.
1: Uh-huh.
0: And they honestly go back to back to back to back to back.
1: Now, all the games will be available on the website, right?
0: On the website. We have... because 2 games are going at the same time, we can't use our normal way of delivering to mm-hmm. our affiliates.
1: Mm-hmm.
0: So we have some discrete streaming links that I have sent out earlier this morning to all the affiliates carrying the games. And you just click on whichever one you want. They have okay. the schedule, the whole bit.
1: All right. Yeah. I'll tell you a quick story about that. You know Justin Turner really
0: I
1: well.
0: I do indeed.
1: Justin Turner, good friend of mine, coach of the

0: tennis team. Logan High School. We sent Justin one year when I was at VFW in Logan. We sent Justin up to Vienna to cover a softball tournament, and it was just so happened, and I don't remember what teams were in it. Could have been Logan, Man, Chapmanville, Tug Valley, one of the area teams in there. And Justin did one game on one field and literally had like 5 minutes to pack up and run to the other field.
1: Oh, yeah.
0: And sent it back to the station. And I had told, you know, whoever was working, I said, well, just, you know, play a song and keep them in queue, as we say.
1: That's right.
0: And then we hear Justin, and I'm in the studio, and I hear Justin, you know, he's fumbling around with the equipment, you know, trying to get, and he shocks himself. Somehow, I don't know what he did, shocked himself. And we just put him on the air. And if you know Justin, mm-hmm. Justin has never let a bad word come out of his mouth. He said, if I'm correct, I mean, you heard it, and he went, criminy. Who says criminy?
1: Tennis coaches.
0: Justin Turner says
1: tennis
0: criminy.
1: Coaches.
0: But it's an exciting time. It's an exciting
1: a fun time.
0: And then we get to, as you said, once you guys get through this, then you get to talk about baseball.
1: We shift right away into baseball, and we play baseball for 7 days, mm-hmm. six straight. And Huntington at Jack Cook Field.
0: There, I had Billy Cornwell on earlier this hour, man. They're all jacked up about it
1: and
0: there
1: in
0: Huntington.
1: They will do a tremendous job. Yeah. A tremendous, beautiful facility at Jack Cook Field, right next to the softball field. So mm-hmm. good for them. I'm glad to see it in Huntington. We'll have a fun time.
0: Again, all the softball games are available at WVMetroNews.com. I appreciate you and Fred II and Kyle and Luke and all the family members coming on out.
1: And the guy that keeps us together is Travis Jones. Travis says, you go here. Yes, sir. Not a problem.
0: Yes, sir. All right. Fred, appreciate it, man. Thanks a lot. All right, we'll be listening. We'll take a break, wrap up this hour after this.
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2: 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And we've had a lot of rain over the last, over the weekend. Man, I tell you, I was driving back from vacation last week, ran into some heavy rain. Seems like we've had this every day. It is going to dry out, but some areas of the state are under flash flood watches right now. So, yeah, traveling on this day after Memorial Day, please make note of that. Download the Metro News Television app, and you can see Brian Hughes' forecast there, and you can also check him out on social media as well. We'll take a break. Coming up after the news, top of the hour, WVU Extension Service Program educator Alexandra Cruikshank is going to join us. And after 2:30, it's Open Line West Virginia. What's on your mind, West Virginia? I want to hear from you. I've missed you. 1-800-765-TALK is the phone number. Text 304-TALK-304. 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
4: From ABC News, I'm Chuck Sievertson. Less pressure, less stress, more hope, where tens of thousands are evacuated in Orange County, California, over the threat of an explosion. The threat of a major blast has been lowered at the damaged toxic chemical tank at a military aircraft factory. Fire Captain Wei Hao Huang.
5: The plan is to continue to have our crews working on the ground, just to assess the situation and to continue to work on mitigating what's going on with Tank 1.
4: Crews are responding to a chemical explosion at a pulp and paper mill in Longview, Washington.
6: Longview Fire's Battalion Chief Mike Gorsuch says it happened around 7:30 Pacific time near the Nippon Dynawave Packaging Company.
7: It's a major chemical explosion. There is no threat to the community. The threat's been neutralized.
6: Gorsuch says several people have been hurt. Some injuries are severe. Charlie Harger, ABC News, Seattle.
4: Early voting underway in the South Carolina primaries as state lawmakers debate whether to redraw the congressional map. Democratic Congressman James Clyburn blasting the Republican effort at a news conference today.
8: 43% of the voters should have zero representation. That is a challenge to the goodness of South Carolinians.
4: Clyburn says he'll challenge the process. A three-judge panel in a federal court in Alabama ruled unanimously today that state Republicans are still blocked from using their 2023 congressional map. State Attorney General says they'll appeal to the Supreme Court. The Supreme Court today refused to intervene in a discrimination lawsuit led by former Miami Dolphins head coach Brian Flores, who's black, against the NFL. The case can go to trial. The NFL wanted the dispute handled in arbitration. The suit claims the league was rife with racism regarding its hiring practices when it comes to black coaches. Flores was later joined in the lawsuit by fellow black coaches Steve Wilkes and Ray Horton. 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
2: Good afternoon. It's 2:03 and 75 degrees in the capital city. I'm Jack Carlson in the 580 WCHS radio newsroom. Your Metro News AccuWeather forecast. More rain expected off and on this afternoon. A high of 76. More on the forecast after the news. Charleston police continuing to search for a 15-year-old who was charged with the shooting death of a 17-year-old on the west side. Deputy Police Chief Tony Hazlett says shots were fired around 1:30 this morning. Hazlett says officers responded to the 1500 block of Washington Street West, as well as a local hospital where the 17-year-old was taken after he was shot.
3: Once they got to the hospital, officer informed that the victim had succumbed to multiple gunshot wounds, was pronounced deceased. At this time, we started an investigation, and detectives determined that the victim had been shot by a 15-year-old juvenile during what we believe was a planned isolated robbery attempt.
2: Hazlett says there's no threat to the West Side community. This was a planned robbery attempt by the 15-year-old. He says the shooter and the victim knew each other. The 104th graduating class of Nitro High School receiving their diplomas this afternoon in Charleston. Kanawha County Board of Education member Becky Jordan spoke to the class during the ceremony.
4: This was your village that got you through the good times, the bad times, and you will need them for your next steps in life. So congratulations to grandparents, parents, neighbors, community people that helped raise this wonderful class. So best of luck to you all.
2: George Washington High School is set to follow tonight with a 7 o'clock ceremony. The ceremonies are taking place at the Charleston Coliseum and Convention Center. A Southern West Virginia foster care study shows there's work to be done for young adults aging out of the system. FBC Hope Center conducted the study with 14 organizations in Kanawha and Clay counties. Executive Director Kyla Nichols says foster care issues affect all of West Virginia. Nichols says the study showed that finding reliable transportation is a challenge for youth in foster care. Your news time is 2:05, and this is 580 WCHS.
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2: Afternoon, a high of 76 with chances for rain tonight, a low of 65. It's 75 degrees right now in the capital city. 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I'm Jack Carlson, 580 WCHS.
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6: 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Stephanie Pauly, Ryan Nicholson, our producers today. We'll get to Open Line West Virginia coming up at the bottom of the hour, 1-800-765-TALK or text 304-TALK-304. 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
1: 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Here's Dave Allen.
6: 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Dave Allen in the host chair for you on this Tuesday. Stephanie Pauly, Ryan Nicholson, our producers today. Open Line West Virginia coming up at the bottom of the hour. 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I mentioned I was on vacation all last week, so I missed you. What do you have to say, West Virginia? Now is your chance. Well, you know, one of the things I love to talk about is food. And I told you I'm going to tell you about my vacation next week, most of which was spent bouncing around restaurants in the Golden Isles of the South. That's pretty much. Yeah, there was a big body of water. It's ocean, I think they call it, or something like that. I don't know. But highlight for me was eating. So anytime somebody reaches out and says, hey, we got this program we want to talk about, and it's about food. I say I am in. Our good friends at West Virginia State University, the Extension Service there, they are teaming up with some folks to offer a free youth cooking program this summer here in Charleston. Alexandra Cruikshank is with the, actually she's the West Virginia State University Extension Service Program Assistant, and she joins us on set. Good afternoon. Welcome to the show.
7: Hi, thanks for having me, Dave. How are you?
6: I am fine. Thank you for being here. So tell us about this program, and we'll kind of break it down specifically from there. Who's this open to?
7: Okay. Yeah, so these classes are open to youths ages 12 to 15 here locally, whoever wants to come to Charleston for 4 days. This is a four-day program that we are doing with our partners, West Virginia Health Right Community Wellness Center, located on the west side. They have a really nice teaching kitchen that they are hosting us in this year, which is really exciting.
6: But even though this is in Charleston, we'll give you the dates and everything coming up. People from any, if they want to come and spend some time in Charleston, this could be open to folks in Wheeling, Lewisburg, wherever our stations are heard, right?
7: Yeah, anybody who wants to come, it's the kids need to be there for all 4 days. It is from 9 a.m. to about 1 p.m. in the afternoon. I do feed them lunch. We make lunch and eat together every day. And it's a Tuesday through Friday, essentially.
6: Okay. So tell us about your background. You and I were talking off the air about some of your background. What led you to do this for a living, what you're doing with this program?
7: Yeah. So growing up, all I ever wanted to do was be a pastry chef. So
6: there's worse things.
7: There's worse things. Yeah, absolutely. But no, I had a really fun career. I went to culinary school. I got a culinary degree and a baking degree because I couldn't just do anything simple. So I did
6: overachiever.
7: Both. Overachiever, 100%. Dean's List, summa cum laude, the whole nine yards.
6: Yeah.
7: Worked myself to death. And then got into the mainstream career path down here for a little bit. I worked at a custom cake shop several years ago. And then I left the state in 2019 to go work at the Nemacolin Resort in Pennsylvania. Met some phenomenal people up there. But again, I went up there in 2019. So what happened the very following year?
6: Well, that would be that thing that starts with the C, right?
7: Yeah, that thing, right? So that was a very big wake-up call for a lot of people in the industry. Me especially, like I was finally getting to the point where I was making chocolate sculptures and sugar sculptures and cooking for celebrities. And honestly, the burnout hit really hard.
6: Mm-hmm.
7: So I decided to move home and do
6: something different.
7: So
6: home for you is West Virginia.
7: Yeah, you're home from for me Virginia. Is West Virginia, absolutely.
6: Okay.
7: And did a little soul searching and then ended up finding the job offer here at Western State University and tried it out. And I love it. I'm now teaching nutrition to children.
6: Okay.
7: As a pastry chef.
6: Smell the irony.
7: We're
6: in
7: having
6: that,
7: a blast,
6: well,
7: honestly.
6: Well, you know, and I think there's so many different things. And again, West Virginia over the last couple of years, I know you went away for a while, but you came back, and West Virginia is really making a name for itself on the national and international level with our food scene. We do a segment every Friday on the show called The Lunch Spot, where we go around the state of West Virginia and we interview just these mom and pop restaurants. Sometimes they're huge. Sometimes they may have five tables in them, and we do pastries and we do pizza and we do all the things. And it amazes me, the stories about the uniqueness, if you will, of some of our culinary destinations in West Virginia. And it sounds like you're trying to train these young people to possibly stay in West Virginia and to explore what their passion is.
7: Yeah, absolutely. I've had quite a few kids, and if they're listening, they know who they are. They are very talented young home cooks and who are doing really awesome. So it'd be really cool to see them go into that career path. And while that would be a really nice side effect of the classes, it's primarily focused on getting them kind of ready for adulthood and developing a healthy relationship with food.
6: So even if they don't go into this as a profession,
7: yeah,
6: we need to, you know, learn how to eat a little bit better, present company included.
7: Absolutely. You know, West Virginia has a lot of different health concerns right now. Well, kind of always had some, but, you know, diabetes and heart disease are really prevalent in our state. And being able to identify what kind of nutrition helps us specifically, because everybody's bodies are different, and developing that relationship with food and that understanding of how it works for us is really important. So helping them start now helps them to keep that relationship going into adulthood. So that's kind of my goal. I want them to be ready to take charge of their life and understand what's being put in their bodies when they come completely independent for themselves.
6: And you have been a pastry chef, and there's nothing wrong with that, because everything in moderation, right?
7: Everything moderation, exactly.
6: Including moderation.
7: Yeah.
6: That's I stole that line from somebody. I kind of like it. We're talking again to Alexandra Cruikshank about this program. All right. So kids and their parents, they get involved in this. Take us through an average day of this program.
7: Okay. So very first day, we kind of try to do it a little bit easy. We do some knife skills. We go over a lot of food safety. We do the introduction to nutrition. And then they will work with knives. I give them some cut gloves so they don't cut themselves. We go through cutting up different things. They make some sweet potato fries, and then we have some sandwiches and stuff, and kind of try to do a little bit easy. And then I really lay it on them the next few days. Yeah. You know, no mercy. So we go over, we make yeasted breads. We make self-rising breads, like the ones that use like baking powder instead of yeast, things along those lines. I teach them how to do omelets, basically, so they learn how to do stovetop skills. And then on the very last day is their biggest challenge. They each individually make their own Cornish game hen. So they have to temperature check it. They have to make a compound, butter and olive oil to put under the skin. They are hilarious. They are hilarious doing that. But they had a really good time. And then each team of two is going to get a different dish that is going to cover all the different like nutritional skills. And then once everything's done, they each present their dish to the rest of the class. And they will verbally walk the rest of the class through what they did. So they are teaching the dish that they made. And then we have dinner or have lunch together.
6: And then
8: this is a flash flood warning for the following counties in West Virginia: Jackson, Wirt and Wood, and Meigs, Ohio. Issued at 2:11 p.m. Eastern Daylight Time. The National Weather Service in Charleston has issued a flash flood warning for northeastern Meigs County in southeastern Ohio, northern Jackson County in northwestern West Virginia, Wirt County in northwestern West Virginia, southwestern Wood County in northwestern West Virginia, until 5:15 p.m. Eastern Daylight Time. At 2:11 p.m. Eastern Daylight Time, Doppler radar indicated thunderstorms producing heavy rain across the warned area. Between 1 and 2 inches of rain have fallen. Additional rainfall amounts of 0.5 to 2 inches are possible in the warned area. Flash flooding is ongoing or expected to begin shortly. Hazard: flash flooding caused by thunderstorms. Source: radar indicated. Impact: flash flooding of small creeks and streams, urban areas, highways, streets and underpasses, as well as other poor drainage and low-lying areas. Some locations that will experience flash flooding include Elizabeth, Racine, Fork Run State Park, Ravenswood, Sandyville, Chester, Rockport, Morristown, Peewee, Belleville, Reidsville, Portland, Palestine and Cherry. This includes Interstate 77 in West Virginia between mile markers 146 and 169. Repeating, a flash flood warning has been issued until 5:15 p.m. Eastern Daylight Time for the following counties in West Virginia: Jackson, Wirt and Wood, and Meigs, Ohio.
6: Own recipes or variations thereof that'll be in the cookbooks or that have been.
7: I've worked on the recipes. I developed them.
6: Okay.
7: I wrote it and that kind of stuff. But it's kind of geared toward their skill levels.
6: Okay. Okay.
7: And there's a lot of, you know, foodborne illness prevention information in there, knife skills. There's a lot of pictures. We did a whole photo shoot for it. 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So if you have zero cooking skills, this is a very quick and easy cookbook for you to read through and get the basics.
6: Okay. Now, and people can learn more about it. 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
7: I believe so.
6: That sounds good.
7: We have an extension Facebook page that has the link up now to the Google Form sheet.
6: And again, your work is supported by some pretty heavy hitters, your USDA National Institute of Food and Agriculture. They're 100% behind this program.
7: Mm-hmm. Yep. The program has some other sub-programs that I'm working through right now, so it's funded through the USDA. So the curriculum I use is also USDA approved and things like that.
6: All right. Give us the details again where people can get more information and the dates, and give us all the info there.
7: Okay. So I have one spot available left for June and several for the dates in July. So the July dates are going to be the 7th, 8th, and 9th and 10th. They're at the West Virginia HealthRight Community Wellness Center on the west side in their teaching kitchen. The sign-up link is going to be on our Facebook page at Western State University Extension Facebook page. Mm-hmm. And then from there, it's first come, first serve. I have 12 spots for each class, and the Google Forms timestamps them, so I try to be as very fair as possible.
6: And the participants that attend all 4 days get a certificate of completion, so they basically graduate.
7: Mm-hmm.
6: And they also get cut-resistant gloves, kitchen thermometers, cookbooks, and a fresh produce box to take home. So you've got parting gifts for all the contestants.
7: Yes, I do. That way they can go home and show their families. I got emails last year from participants' mothers who were like, he keeps correcting me on how I have the handle on the stove. And I'm like, well, that's great. You won't knock it over on yourself.
6: Yeah, there you go. And furthermore, you're grounded, kid. You know, you don't tell mom how to do this. And we'll close with this. Give us a quick story about one of the kids that you worked with maybe in the program when you saw that light bulb go off in them. You talked about correcting, you know, mom or dad on how the handle mm-hmm. should be on the stove. You have that one moment there, that one light bulb moment where you saw in a young person's eyes, okay, I got it. This is what I want to do. No names or anything, but do you have like mm-hmm. that one moment?
7: I have a student that was in one of my first classes, and his mom stayed for a couple of them as well and helped out. They're really great. And he did so well. And unfortunately, he couldn't stay for the last class. There was something that came up the last day. So I made him up his chicken and gave him his recipes and got all of his stuff going home and sent him home. And so they were emailing me pictures of him following the recipe and doing everything at home. Like, he could do it himself. And I've spoken to his mother since then. He actually helped pilot some of the recipes in my cookbook. And he's been cooking up a storm at home and just doing everything for his family. It's been really great to hear about.
6: Put that kid to work. He's ready to go. He's ready to go in the kitchen.
7: He is. He's really ready to go. He's going to be really, really cool when he grows up and possibly gets into the field.
6: All right. Chef Paul and some of those other people, some of the great eateries around the state of West Virginia, if you're listening, you may want to snatch this young fellow up. But also, this is not, as you said, it's not just about cooking. It's about learning about food, whether they ever mm-hmm. step foot in a kitchen again or not. At least they learn the knowledge about
7: it. Yeah, so, I want them to know how it affects them right. and how they can make it benefit them the most when they get to adulthood.
6: Alexandra Cruikshank, I appreciate you being here. Thanks a lot. Good
7: thank
6: stuff.
7: Thank you so much for having me. This was great.
6: Absolutely. It is 2:20. We'll take a break and be back after this. Stay with us.
1: We'll be right back. 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Metro News, the voice of West Virginia.
9: This is a Bloomberg Money Minute. The Trump administration is now looking to put a government-wide non-disclosure agreement into effect for all federal workers in an effort to crack down on high-profile unauthorized leaks of sensitive data and policies in recent months. Hopes are on the rise for some kind of peace deal between the U.S. and Iran and a reopening of that critical Strait of Hormuz, despite a flare-up of military strikes between those two countries overnight near that waterway. And as Wall Street kicks off this holiday-shortened week, right now the Dow at this hour is down 0.3%. The tech-heavy NASDAQ, though, up 0.8%. The S&P 500 up 0.4%. And oil is lower. It's right around $94 a barrel. Just months into the job, the British oil giant BP has fired the chairman of its board over what it calls serious concerns about governance standards, oversight, and conduct. It's a real challenge for CEO Meg O'Neill, Big Oil's first female leader, on the job for 1 month. Tom Busby, Bloomberg.
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6: 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Stephanie Pauly, Ryan Nicholson, our producers today. Open line, West Virginia, coming up at the bottom of the hour. What's on your mind, West? I meant what I said earlier. I was on vacation for a week, and then I think yesterday we did a best of show or something. So it's been a while since I've talked to you, West Virginia. I've missed you. And I hope that you've missed me as well. So what's on your mind? Anything you want to talk about? Call me, 1-800-765-TALK, or you can text 304-TALK-304. And it would be a good opportunity for me to say thank you for the people that sent in for me. I understand it was a combination of people, both on the network and on the local shows. Well, of course, Amanda was here, but I think Jeff Jenkins may have set in a little bit, and perhaps Daniel Woods as well. So I appreciate everybody for stepping up. I don't go on vacation very often. I had to have a couple days off here and there for medical things, but hopefully that's all behind me now. I'll find out here in a couple of weeks. When I do take off, I enjoy it, but it's always fun to come back as well. Somebody asked me the last time I went down to St. Simons, Georgia, my wife and I did. And if you've never been there, highly recommend it. It's part of what they call the Golden Isles. You've got St. Simons in Jekyll Island, Tybee Island. It's all in that second time that we've been there. And I posted a picture on my social media, on Dave Allen Radio and also at Dave A70 on X, of me holding something from Buc-ee's. All right. And Buc-ee's is all the rage. So last year, last August, when my wife and I made our first trip down to St. Simons, somebody said, you got to stop at Buc-ee's, you know, it's the world's largest truck stop. And Bob, so we stopped last year, you know, because it's right off the exit in Brunswick, Georgia, on the way down. So it's easy on, easy off. We went in there 7 o'clock in the morning on a Saturday, because I travel early. 7 o'clock in the morning, place is absolutely packed. I mean, it's absolutely packed. So I did the Buc-ee's thing. I'm good after that. And we did not stop. We drove right by the exit this time. We did not. But I posted a picture because a good friend of mine actually did go to Buc-ee's recently and dropped off some things for me and Amanda here. And I do appreciate that. So I posted a picture of me holding up something called beaver nuggets or something like that. I'm not exactly sure what they were, but I posted a picture on it. So I just say that, you know, if Buc-ee's is your thing, so be it. I'm glad I went. Don't know that I necessarily would go back again, but I was able to say that I went. Now, they've got a, I think they've got one. Somebody told me in, I think Florence, South Carolina's got one now. There's one in Kentucky, Tennessee, whatever. But if that's your thing, that's your thing. Don't know that I would do it again, but, you know, I did not buy the T-shirt, though. But anyway, just wanted to say thank you to everybody for sitting in for me while I was on vacation. So I'm done with that for a while. Don't think I'll be going on vacation anytime soon. Maybe sometime around the wedding anniversary in September. But other than that, you'll be stuck with me up to that point. You're stuck with me giving you Open Line West Virginia. We'll get to that at the bottom of the hour. 1-800-765-TALK is the phone number. Text 304. 304-

or Talk 304. I do want to let you know about something that we are going to be doing here in Charleston next week. And we'll talk about it a little bit more as we get closer. The stations of WVRC Media, and we're all over the state of West Virginia, Metro News, all the individual stations, so on and so forth. We take it seriously, not to sound like a cliche or a commercial, but we take it seriously when we use the phrase, you hear it every hour, top of the hour, we're proud to live here too. We're a West Virginia-based company that believes in giving back to the community. All of our clusters of stations do this around the state of West Virginia. They all have different things that they do for their respective communities. Next Thursday, June 4th, we're doing something here at WVRC Media in Charleston. And it's simply called Drop Your Snacks. Now, this is the brainchild of Rob Reel, from one of our sister stations here in Charleston, Superstar Country, 96.1 KWS. We're going to start on Thursday, June 4th, on our parking lot here, which is located just up the street from Charleston Catholic High School, downtown Charleston, 1111 Virginia Street. We'll start at 7 a.m. and go till 6 p.m. Basically, we're teaming up with Union Mission to help feed kids during the summer break. Schools are going to be out if they're not out already. I know, I think here in Kanawha County, they're going to be out at the end of this week. If not, they'll be out soon. The bottom line is there are a lot of programs out there that try to help kids during the summer, but sometimes they fall through the cracks. And a lot of these kids, once they leave, when that bell rings at the end of May, early June, until it rings back in the middle of August, end of August, they don't have a lot of food. So what we are doing, we're teaming up with the folks at Union Mission, and we'll be out on our parking lot, 1111 Virginia Street East in Charleston. And all we're asking is people to drop off snacks. It could be packs of cookies. It could be you can go to your local Sam's Club and buy giant boxes. You can buy a package or two. We also accept cash or check donations. We don't take them ourselves. We've got our friends at Union Mission there. They'll take it. They can go out and buy the stuff. And then we deal with them to distribute it to kids that need it. You can learn more about their organization, wefeedpeople.com. And we've got information available on all of our websites and social media, so check it out. We'll have more on it coming up Thursday, June 4th. We're back after this.

0: And now we'll go to the Metro News Anchor Desk for a check of local news. 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
1: West Virginia Metro News, I'm Jeff Jenkins. A criminal complaint reveals some grim details about the murder of a Nicholas County woman who was believed missing.
2: State police say after initially reporting her daughter missing to Richwood police, Stacy Wind of Richwood now is accused of killing her. A set of human remains, believed to be that of Ayla Wind, were found in a shallow grave near Summit Lake in Greenbrier County. Police said that grave had two ferns planted on it, and nearby was a burn area where a number of bones were found. Troopers then executed a search warrant at Wynn's home and found additional evidence, including bloodstains on Ayla's bedroom wall and a cut-up bloody mattress, as well as bloodstains on the floor. The elder Wind remains jailed on charges of first-degree murder. I'm Chris Lawrence, WVMetroNews.com.
1: A murder investigation in Charleston involving two teenagers. Charleston Deputy Police Chief Tony Hazlett says shots rang out on the city's west side early this morning. He says a 15-year-old shot and killed a 17-year-old.
3: Once they got to the hospital, officer informed that the victim had succumbed to multiple gunshot wounds and was pronounced deceased. At this time, we started an investigation, and detectives determined that the victim had been shot by a 15-year-old juvenile during what we believe was a planned isolated robbery attempt.
1: Hazlett says the two boys knew each other. Police looking for the 15-year-old. The FBI is investigating an inmate's death at the federal prison in Hazleton, Preston County. 46-year-old Cecil Buckner was found unresponsive on Monday. 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For 40 years, the voice of West Virginia.
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1: A longtime leader in the United Mine Workers Union has died. The union announcing today the death of UMWA District 12 Vice President Steve Earle. UMWA President Emeritus Cecil Roberts calling Earle a lifelong friend. Roberts says the two stood together in many union battles. UMWA District 12 covers western Kentucky, Indiana, Illinois, and Missouri. The State Girls High School softball tournament begins tomorrow morning at Little Creek Park in South Charleston. Follow all of the action at WVMetroNews.com. 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
1: 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Stephanie Pauly, Ryan Nicholson, our producers today. What's on your mind? It's Open Line West Virginia. Something in the news? Anything you want to talk about. 1-800-765-TALK is the phone number. Text 304-TALK-304. Bob wants to speak to us, and he joins us now. Bob, good afternoon, and welcome to the show.
2: Hi, Dave.
1: Hey.
2: On the track meet controversy.
1: Yes, sir.
2: I got two questions.
1: Uh-huh.
2: I heard Dave White a couple of times talk about how none of the state agencies, since the case is pending toward in front of the Supreme Court,
1: mm-hmm.
2: none of the state agencies could have intervened and stopped him from participating. I guess my question is, since nobody had any control over it, if this guy had demanded, could he have used the girls' locker rooms? That's my first question.
1: Okay.
2: Second, in track and field, the all-state team is automatically the winner of the event. That's the all-state team.
1: Okay.
2: Since this was a little unjust, could the SSAC go ahead and name that second place finisher as the actual all-state winner? Thank you.
1: All right. Bob, I appreciate your calls. I don't know what I don't know. I'll put it that way. I don't know that they could, because here's the situation as I understand it. And if I am incorrect, which I frequently am, somebody can correct me on this. And as Dave Wilson said, and I agree with him on this, the legislature is powerless to do anything. The SSAC is powerless to do anything. This is before the Supreme Court right now. So as it stands right now, if something changes to kind of complicate things, as I frequently do, as it stands right now, if the Supreme Court were to act on this, then we could go down the route that Bob is mentioning. Okay, if they were to act on this, we don't know when they're going to hear this. We just don't know. And if you're wondering what's going on, you know the story of a young person by the name of I don't know why I have a difficult time saying the name. Becky Pepper Jackson won the shot put. And this story of Becky Pepper Jackson has been in the news for about a year or so. It's been in court, and the SSAC and other people have done and talked about it back and forth. And, I mean, as of right now, to answer your question, Bob, as best I understand it, nothing can be done as of right now until it goes before the court. That's the way that I understand it in a holding pattern right now. Now, let me go ahead and address something here, okay? As someone on... I'll go back a little bit, okay? And I was on vacation last week, and so, you know, you slowly, when you come back from vacation, start to play catch up a little bit. And I was back home before the weekend. I was catching up on some reading and things like that, and I tried to unplug as best I could while I'm gone. And I was reading all this controversy over this. And this, with this Becky Pepper Jackson, has been going on for some time. And I commented on a friend's social media site. And what I said I don't have it in front of me exactly what I said, but I don't know how to paraphrase it. Basically, what I said was, is that it seems to me that there are a lot of people that have way too much interest in, and I may have used the terminology, I used the scientific terminology for the nether regions of people, okay? Didn't use the vulgar street terms. I used the scientific terms. And I said, that's what I said. Suddenly that took off as Dave Allen has no problem with this. I didn't say that. I didn't say that in the least. You know, I did not say that. All I said was, much like Mr. Wilson said, and he and I did not compare stories ahead of time, it seems to me that a lot of people who couldn't find their local stadium with the GPS seem to be very, very vested in this story. Now, you can think it's right, you can think it's wrong. I personally don't have an opinion either way. When someone says they don't have an opinion either way, that doesn't, it's just what it is. It's just, I just don't care. Okay. I don't have kids. I don't have kids in school. I don't have kids anywhere. So just really doesn't matter to me, this whole story. And I just wish, my problem, as Wilson said, he and I are in agreement on this for once, it seems that a lot of people are looking for someone to blame for this. Well, the SSAC shouldn't have done that. No, this is not an SSAC issue. The legislature did what they could. They passed the law 2 years ago. All right, it's held up in court. As of right now, all these people getting upset about it, you have every right to get upset about it, but nothing's going to happen right now. Now, that having been said, I will say this. It is not cool, not cool at all, to go bullying kids, okay? And that's what we're talking about. You can say this is male, you can say it's female, whatever, you can disagree on that. But some of the things that I saw posted online about this young person were absolutely disgusting. Absolutely. This is still a kid that you're talking about. Let's keep that. Let's don't lose sight of that. You can say the parents are this. This is still a damn kid that we're talking about. And the kid deserves better than that. Don't bully kids. It's not very becoming. That's where I am on that. All right, so got that out of the way. 1-800-765-TALK. That is the phone number. Text 304-TALK 304. Text, welcome back, Dave, and congratulations on the Hall of Fame. Thank you very much. Appreciate it. Also, say this. Today is my sixth-year anniversary with this company, WVRC Media. I started doing the local show here in Charleston. On this date back in 2020. Oh, what a time it was when I started doing the local show. Danny Jones, of course, former Charleston mayor, he was mayor at the time, was doing the show, and that show kind of went away for a while, and then it was kind of left without a host, and then I took on the hosting duties, just doing the 9 to 10 show here in Charleston, enjoyed it greatly. I will say that it was an interesting time because we couldn't have guests in the building. We have a lot of guests on the phone. We have a lot of guests on, you know, the various links, Zoom and whatever. I always prefer in studio. We couldn't have that for a while. And if we did, we had masks on. I didn't have to have a mask on when I was speaking. We had these giant, what looked like they came out of an old Shoney's salad bar, plexiglass looking things that were in front of us, which was the most ridiculous thing I've ever seen. Like, you know, like it couldn't go around it somehow if the germs were being spread. I just don't know. But it's been a world of, it seems in many ways, it seems like it was longer. And in some ways, it seems like it wasn't that long ago. But it's a great company to work for, sucking up to the bosses here just a little bit. Thank you, WVRC Media, because I've enjoyed working here. I hope to continue to work here for a long, long time. But who knows? No, I ain't going nowhere unless they tell me you got to get out. Text, the fact that we even need to argue whether a boy should be able to compete against girls is symbolic of where we are right now, says a texter. Text for the previous caller, the SSAC does not choose the all-state teams. True. Very true. Something I should have pointed out. Text, can we just have one weekend where the president doesn't do something stupid online or in person, please, says a texter. And to be more specific, I don't know exactly what the president did or didn't do. I did read, and I saved it, I did read the statement that he, I don't know if I can find it quickly enough, the statement that he put out, Memorial Day. This was from President Trump. A happy Memorial Day to all, including the Democrats who disrespect our military and all the tremendous success that it's had over the last year. God bless those that have made the ultimate sacrifice. I love you all, President Donald J. Trump. That was the only thing that I saw, but he may have said something else. I like the term Granville Invitational. Good job, Northern Dave. Text, what in the heck is happening to our country? I mean, how much time you got? I mean, I'll take this into Friday. I mean, you know, America is going down the crapper one way or the other, and it depends on which side of the fence that you are as to what's causing it. But I think that's what we all could do. But look, I still think that we live in the greatest country on God's green earth. We got issues. Yeah, we got problems. We really, really do. We got divisions like this country hasn't seen since the Civil War times, maybe even worse now. I don't know. But I still think that we live in the greatest country in the world. I know. Cue up Battle Hymn of the Republic. 2:44, we'll take a break and come back after this.
0: We'll be right back. 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Metro News, the voice of West Virginia.
3: This is the Bloomberg Business of Sports Report. A Fort Worth judge with no apparent ties to Texas Tech will decide whether star quarterback Brendan Sorsby gets to play for the Red Raiders this fall. Senior Judge Ken Curry, who retired from the bench in 2012, was assigned to Sorsby's lawsuit against the NCAA. His appointment comes after Lubbock County District Court Judge Philip Hayes recused himself following questions about whether he could remain impartial. Hayes grew up in Lubbock, Texas, and holds 2 degrees from Texas Tech. Sorsby, a top quarterback in college football, is currently suspended for betting on sports. Hayes did not give a reason for his recusal. LIV Golf has offered its players equity in a restructured league as the heavily loss-making competition races to raise up to $350 million in fresh capital after Saudi Arabia's sovereign wealth fund withdrew its hefty financial support. That's according to the Financial Times. With the Bloomberg Business of Sports Report, I'm Michael Barr.
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0: Text, I went past a military recruiting office and noticed they're advertising for women nurses, but not for women combat recruits. But you allow a draft dodger to be president. If a woman wants to go in combat, it should be her right to do so, says a texter. Text, hey, Dave, you're going to get you a Trump mobile phone. It's made in the USA, so he says, I'm good. I'm good with the phone I have now. Sometimes I don't want the phone I have now. Text, my opinion on the transgender kids playing sports debate is, where's the framework to let those kids participate? It's kids' sports. It's entertainment. Figure out a way to let them play, says the texter. Text, for you people screaming about West Virginia being on its last legs, did you see the study that found that more people are moving here? I saw something. I'm going to try to research that this evening. A friend of mine actually posted something on social media about that, about people moving into West Virginia. Of course, the problem is that you have people moving into West Virginia, but West Virginians are dying because we are the oldest state in the nation. And we just, the numbers just ain't numbering. But I did see that, but I'll have to do a little research on that. But I appreciate the text. Texas, welcome back from vacation, Dave. Hope you relaxed a little. God bless. Well, me relaxing is not necessarily, you know, what I do on vacation. I am a person. I am my father's son, and I am a person who lives on a routine. I get out of bed same time every morning. I do things exactly the same way. To me, that is fun. That's what I like. Not to say I don't enjoy a little time off. I do, but when I'm not the kind of person that's going to go sit on the beach, you know, for 4 or 5 hours and look at water. That's just not me. Now, you take me shopping somewhere because I like to look at stuff. You take me to the local eateries, local bars, I'm in. I'm in all day on that. That's usually my focus on the vacation is primarily going, where are we eating? That's where my focus is. And I had some pretty good food in St. Simon's. Text, today is May 26, 2026. Donald J. Trump caused high gas prices, high interest rates, and higher inflation the second time. He started a war he can't win. He's added more to the deficit than any other president, and he's the oldest president ever and the first to use diapers. God bless America, says the texter. Well, I don't know about that last part. I said earlier that people should stop focusing on people's nether regions, so I'm gonna follow my own advice. Tech says, this whole Becky Pepper Jackson thing just goes to show you how backwards the state is. The rest of the country laughs when a bunch of backwoods bigots get their boxers all in a wad over a teenage kid. It is shameful, says the texter. Tech says, bullying a teen kid isn't very becoming to those who claim to be Christians, but what do you expect? Text, my father was wounded in Korea. I hope that with all this fussing and fighting, we could at least pause for a while yesterday to remember those who didn't make it home. Text says, hey, Dave, can you do a PSA for us? Can you ask Chris Pritt to come out and collect all of his campaign signs that are still all over St. Albans? All right, Mr. Pritt, you have been called out. I shouldn't have said that because I don't know that that's true, but whomever. If you still got campaign signs out, get them down, no matter who it is. Text, what's with you Metro guys being on vacation? First weekly, then you, now TJ. I'm envisioning a giant mani-pedi spa near a golf course, says the texter. I don't even want to think about that, man. That's you need to see somebody, texter. Text says, congratulations to East Fairmont. First state tournament since 1990. Way to go, boys. Indeed. Texas, this country is morally bankrupt, and it starts at the White House and the state capitol. Please, God, have mercy on us. With that, it's 2:53, and we'll wrap it up after this.
1: 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This is Metro News Midday. Metro News, the voice of West Virginia.
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6: Welcome back to the show. I was going to say fresh off vacation, but I'm the one that's fresh off vacation. You were on vacation 2 weeks ago.
7: I kind of feel like I'm fresh off vacation. How about that texter who was giving us a hard time?
6: Well, it's...
7: I mean, the hamsters are allowed to get off the wheel every once in a while, aren't they?
6: So we had you on vacation, followed by me, and followed by... what's that guy's name? TJ.
7: TJ.
6: Now, Wilson's not going to get off for a while because he's got like this 9-week softball baseball thing going on. So I don't know whether he's doing softball, but I know he's doing baseball.
7: What would happen if all the Daves went on vacation at the same time?
6: There you go. We could go to a Dave spa. See what I did there, Ryan? Dave spa.
7: That was pretty good.
6: Yeah, right. Ryan just ate a handful of thumbtacks in there when I said that. You and I were talking off the air, some of the best conversations we ever have, on the Dave Unplugged. We talked about, we were talking about food, and I was talking about my trip down to St. Simon's, and man, did I eat good.
7: That's awesome.
6: Yeah, I mean, that's what it's, I mean, if you're ever in St. Simon's, Davis Love the Third actually has a pub down there.
7: Really?
6: Yeah. Jim Brown is from St. Simon's.
7: Jim Brown, the football player?
6: No, Jim Brown.
7: Jim Brown.
6: No. Yes.
7: Who owns a liquor store? Yeah. No, I got you.
6: I mean, when I went
7: what
6: to Wikipedia.
7: What a stupid thing to say.
6: There's other Jim Browns, including one that listens to the show on a regular basis and calls in from time to time. But no, it's a great place. Go for the food. Not very touristy. They wrap up the whole town at 9 o'clock at night, which is perfect for me. All the restaurants close, and they're like, you got to go somewhere else, But shrimp. I had some cheesy grits at a place called Porch. They have on the island, they have at least

0: least four places that I know of that have been featured on Diners, Drive-Ins, and Dives.
1: I love that show.
0: They told me a quick story about the about Diners, Drive-Ins, and Dives. Now, nobody, if you watch that show, thinks that Guy Fieri actually drives that Camaro everywhere.
1: No, not everywhere.
0: But they literally said when he pulled up in front of Del Sur, which is one of the top restaurants on the island, they literally pulled up the trailer, he got in, and he drove approximately 20 feet and got out. Hi, I'm Guy Fieri. Welcome to... That's as far as the driving went of the Camaro. So, there you go. What you got on the show today?
1: We're talking about allowances.
0: Okay.
1: Allowances. Adjusted for inflation, kids today get bigger allowances.
0: Okay.
1: So we're going to talk about what did you have to do for your allowance and what did you do with your allowance money?
0: I need to ask my wife for more allowance money. That's exactly what I need to do. All right. I'm going to actually head down the street. I'm going to go do a little TV right now.
1: Well, yeah. I was wondering, that's a snappy jacket.
0: Look, AB's not the only one. I'm going to do Inside Politics with Rick Johnson, and I will tape that. It'll air this weekend. See you tomorrow. Till then, have fun and love somebody.
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3: From ABC News, I'm Chuck Sievertson. It's not over yet for tens of thousands of people evacuated in Orange County, California, over the threat of a chemical explosion at a military aircraft factory. Fire officials say they've cooled it down.
4: Orange County firefighters say after pressure escaped the tank through a crack in the top, the threat of a catastrophic explosion went away. Still, there are concerns a chemical inside the tank could catch fire or leak. Orange County Fire Captain Wei Hao Wang.
5: So the threat, it has been greatly reduced.
4: As a chemical known as MMA cools, it should harden into a solid. Once it is confirmed it has fully hardened and is no longer a threat, remaining evacuation orders will be lifted. Alex Stone, ABC News.
3: Fire officials at a chemical explosion at pulp and paper mill in Longview, Washington today say there are several injuries and more than one death. Mike Gorsuch, Longview Fire Battalion Chief.
6: They had an explosion or implosion of a hazmat tank. All of the calls, the initial call came out as chemical burns.
3: Federal judge today granted former FBI Director James Comey's request to delay his criminal trial until October. Comey's accused of threatening to kill President Trump by posting a photo of seashells on social media that spelled out the numbers 8647. Early voting underway in the South Carolina primaries as state lawmakers debate whether to redraw the congressional map. Democratic Congressman James Clyburn blasting the Republican effort at a news conference today.
7: Nothing has made me more incensed than to see this kind of imposition on the people of South Carolina. The people who drew that map don't live in South Carolina.
3: Clyburn says he'll challenge the process. It's a special Republican runoff U.S. Senate election today in Texas. Longtime incumbent John Cornyn facing Ken Paxton. You're listening to ABC News.
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12: Good afternoon. It's 303 and 75 degrees in the capital city. I'm Morgan Pemberton inside the 580 WCHS radio newsroom. Overcast skies in Charleston this hour, but more on AccuWeather after the news. The National Weather Service issuing a flood watch this afternoon for Kanawha County. The watch is expected to go into effect later tonight and last through late Wednesday night. A criminal complaint reveals some grim details about the murder of a Nicholas County woman who was believed missing.
13: State police say after initially reporting her daughter missing to Richwood police, Stacy Wind of Richwood now is accused of killing her. A set of human remains, believed to be that of Ayla Wind, were found in a shallow grave near Summit Lake in Greenbrier County. Police said that grave had two ferns planted on it, and nearby was a burn area where a number of bones were found. Troopers then executed a search warrant at Wynn's home and found additional evidence, including bloodstains on Ayla's bedroom wall and a cut-up bloody mattress, as well as bloodstains on the floor. The elder Wind remains jailed on charges of first-degree murder. I'm Chris Lawrence, 580 WCHS.
12: Graduation ceremonies continue today for Kanawha County. Earlier this afternoon, the 104th class of Nitro High School received their diplomas. Graduate Cameron Warner spoke during the ceremony. She says she'll forever cherish her time at Nitro.
14: Feels like yesterday we were outside the school with our princess backpacks, taking pictures together, playing homecoming games, watching the sunrise, and making memories that we'll cherish forever. While we were making these moments, we were also collecting our last moments. Last games, last practices, last performances, and last memories doing the things we love the most.
12: Later this evening, George Washington will graduate. That ceremony will be at 7 p.m. at the Charleston Coliseum and Convention Center. The time is 3:05.
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16: This is J.B. Akers, one of your Kanawha County delegates. 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I also want to wish all of you with high school seniors at home the best of success. 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I will always fight for common sense policies that allow our children and grandchildren to stay right here at home to live and work. Jobs, infrastructure, and schools. That's what matters most. This is J.B. Akers. Thank you again for your vote. It's an honor to represent you. Paid for by J.B. Akers for West Virginia.
12: In custody after state police say he was caught in the act breaking into a Lincoln County Little League facility in Hamlin. 35-year-old Adrian Pennington has been charged with 6 counts each of breaking and entering, destruction of property, and petite larceny. Pennington is in the Western Regional Jail on a $100,000 cash-only bond. Metro News AccuWeather forecast is cloudy and humid this afternoon with a couple of showers, high 76. It's 306 and 75 degrees in the capital city. I'm Morgan Pemberton, 580 WCHS.
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17: 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Say something.
1: I'm supposed to talk now? 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Coming back after a 3-day weekend. It's a short week. Yeah. It's a short week on the show, Coop. How was your weekend? How was your Memorial Day?
18: It was good.
1: What about you, Ryan? Memorial Day good for you?
18: Yeah, it was good.
1: Okay, okay. Little overcast outside right now. 72 degrees here in the big town as we operate out of our flagship 580 WCHS. Coop, I guess we're bracing here on the network for the big West Virginia High School softball tournament. Coverage begins tomorrow. Class AA. I will say this, though. There is there's a flood watch that kicks in at 2 a.m. tonight and will run all day tomorrow.
19: So okay.
1: We will be, we'll be rocking and rolling with that. So once the softball tournament begins here in Charleston, actually at Little Creek Park over in South Charleston, close to where I live, we'll keep you updated on all that stuff. So it's a Tickets Tuesday. We have our final How many are we totally out of Chicago tickets?
18: Yeah,
1: is this

0: It?
1: Yeah, the concert's in a few weeks, so yeah, that's,
0: what
1: that's the last one.
0: What about me? I mean, you got any tickets for me?
1: You can have these if you want to tell the listeners.
0: No. Listeners come first.
1: You're welcome to them.
0: Listeners come first. So we got a ticket
1: Tuesday.
0: You know
1: the answer to the trivia, so you know you can.
0: I did write it.
1: The first one to get the right answer.
0: We got good categories today. Well, I guess the listeners will determine that as well.
1: Yeah, but bold of you to assert.
0: Yeah, that's right. I did write these questions. Oh, they're good.
2: Good category number one: Dave's favorite athletes.
0: There you go. So at 5:33, we'll play Tickets Tuesday for two tickets to go see Chicago here in Charleston, June 20th. Right, June 20th.
1: Yeah.
0: Okay, June 20th is the night of the show. Well, I'll confirm that. I think I've got that right. But the here's how it works: at 5:33, we open up the phone lines. You get on the air with me. You pick a category. The categories rotate. The categories for today are WVU baseball in the NCAA tournament. That's one category. Category number two is also a baseball category. Perfect games. And then the third category, as always, is the mystery category, where something that will be revealed in the show today will be the answer to the mystery category. So we've had a lot of fun playing with it. Once again, Coop, if the first person out of the box answers the question correctly, let's do what we can to try to keep the other people on the line.
1: It's up to them.
0: You know, they was like, it's not, you know, they don't want, why do they drop off? Why do they drop
1: because they just want the tickets.
2: Yeah, there's nothing to win.
0: What about talking to me?
2: Yeah, that's not really a prize, Dave.
0: Well, I guess maybe it's, well, I don't know. I would stay on the line.
2: Also, you encourage people to just call you throughout the show. There's not really anything keeping them from calling in, like during the crosstalk, for example.
0: Well, that is true. I suppose that is true.
1: Yeah. Solid. Yeah.
0: Solid point there. Man, what a weekend in Charleston. Did you go to the Vandalia gathering?
1: I did not.
0: Have you been to the Vandalia?
1: Oh, yeah. I've been before, yes.
0: Oh, man. That is such a cool event.
1: Did you go?
0: This year I did not. I got chased off by the rain. I'm a big baby, and I didn't go yesterday because of the rain, but I've gone multiple times. I love that kind of music.
2: Can you clip that? Can you clip Dave saying he's a big baby? Can you clip that for future use, please?
1: Yeah, I think I probably can.
0: And then we got Festival running this week.
1: Festival is
0: in progress. So Charleston's where it's at, man. Charleston is where
1: it's going on.
0: Let's see. WVU got their assignment in the regionals. They will host the NCAA regionals beginning on Friday against Binghamton, and then Kentucky, one of the last teams in the field. Wake Forest also in the field, so we'll be talking quite a bit about that this week. Cubs, man, what's going on with the Cubs? You see what they've lost 9 in a row?
1: Yeah.
0: Memorial Day, you know, that's normally when you take stock of where you are in a Major League Baseball season. In the first 50 games, the Cubs have two 10-game winning streaks and a 9-game losing streak. What's that mean? What does that mean?
1: It means you're not a great ball team, just probably decent. A lot of teams in the Central are like that. They're above 500 teams, but they're not necessarily dominant.
0: Yeah, let's see. The Reds are in New York to play the Mets, and they're playing the Mets at exactly the right time. Is Soto going to play tonight?
1: I don't know.
0: He didn't play. He didn't play yesterday. Lindor's not playing. They've got a couple of other guys who aren't playing. Simeon played yesterday.
1: There hasn't been in many terrible times to play the Mets this
0: season. Yeah, that's a solid point.
1: I don't dislike the Mets at the same level as like the Cardinals or the Cubs or somebody like that. You know, but it's still nice when you're in New York. And it's like the fourth inning, and the home team is just booing the Mets relentlessly.
0: I know.
1: It makes you feel a little good in your soul.
0: Yeah, I know. So the Reds will play, and Burns goes tonight.
1: Oh, yeah.
0: So the Reds are playing the Mets tonight at Citi Field. The Dirty Birds had Monday off. You would think that the Dirty Birds would have a game on Memorial
1: Strange,
0: Day.
1: Strange, right? There's a lot of weird stuff over there. I know, it's weird.
0: That's odd. But normally the Atlantic League takes Monday off. So the Dirty Birds are playing tonight. They're opening up a midweek series against High Point. They got a mid-morning game tomorrow, but tonight's game begins at 6:30 over the ballpark. Hey, did you see that Nick Senzel's in the Atlantic League?
1: Is he really?
0: Yeah, he just signed with the, he's in Lexington.
1: Nick Cincinnati.
0: Yeah, there you go.
1: The hope of, the great hope of Cincinnati futures.
0: Oh, man, think about that. So, wow.
1: Can he see? Is it like, are they working?
0: I don't know.
1: Man, I'm just saying that because, man, that guy was like, he was like a number one draft pick,
0: yes,
1: right?
0: Yes, he was. He was on that big board of like all of those hot prospects the year he came up.
1: Yeah, man, and he's like the guy that there's like a lot of guys in that year that were
0: out.
1: So good.
0: Didn't work out. Who was the other? Oh, now he didn't really hurt the Reds too badly, but we've been off for 3 days. So did you see the Brian Torres story from the Cardinals? The guy who hit a home run on Saturday. For the Cardinals. He had a home run. He'd been in the minor leagues for 11 years.
1: Oh, yeah. Okay.
0: He was in the rookie league squad with Milwaukee for 5 years. 5 years. Couple of stops in the Atlantic League. Took a year off. 11 years in the minor leagues. And in the first game of that doubleheader on Saturday, hit a home run.
1: Nice.
0: You gotta love that story, right? The other side of that kind of situation, did you see where Craig Kimball got signed by the Rays? So he had been nice. Cut by the Mets, and now the Rays, we can fix him. We can rebuild him.
1: We can determine where those pitches are going. Really, we can.
0: Yeah, that's right. You had something you were going to tell me today,
2: yes,
0: right?
2: Yes, so, I what, was.
0: Well, you got time.
2: I had something.
0: You have time? What do we got going? What's going on in the... Contribute to the crosstalk. Bring it in hot. Boom.
2: So, okay. So, June 5th, I was going to... I'm going to go to Chicago to visit my mother. And we were going to go to the Field Museum. And Dave's phone is ringing right now.
0: Oh, that's just an alarm.
2: Sure, it is.
0: It's okay. It's just an alarm.
1: I love the default iPhone alarm there.
2: Yeah.
0: Yeah, that's right. You heard that, huh?
2: Anyway, we're going to go to the Field Museum. And at the Field Museum, they have a Pokemon fossil exhibit where they have like models of Pokemon fossils, which is really cool. And I thought, like, man, if I could like mix my vacation with like getting something for a game report, that would be amazing. My mom checked the tickets, sold out.
0: Oh.
2: Yeah.
1: That's really a shame. I think this is a great crossover. Yeah. I mean, the Field Museum is such an awesome place to go anyway. Oh, yeah. I mean, I don't know. Some kids, I guess, you would have to convince to go, but I mean, a lot of, but.
2: It's one of the best natural history museums in North America.
1: In the world, really.
0: But you're still going, right?
2: I'm still going to the museum.
1: Yeah, but how cool would it be to be able to, like, you don't want to go see dinosaur bones. Well, what about Pokemon? Yeah. I mean, but seriously, some kids would be all about that. I think it's a great crossover.
2: But the exhibition is going on until April of next year, so I could probably go back for the winter season.
0: Speaking of video game reports, how is your research advancing for your report on Grand Theft Auto 6?
2: What report? I honestly, nothing has happened with Grand Theft Auto 6.
0: You've heard of it though.
2: Right? Yes,
0: you've heard of it.
2: A lot
0: of the kids are really into the Grand Theft Auto 6.
2: There have been two trailers, I think. But honestly, like the less excited you get about Grand Theft Auto 6, the better. Because my God, if people have been waiting for so long, they're getting antsy, Dave. And when they get antsy, they start to get conspiratorial. And when they do that, they start doing like any social media thing that Rockstar Games does becomes a little Easter egg hunt to find like, oh, where's the secret message hinting at the release date for Grand Theft Auto 6.
1: Have you ever tried describing to someone what makes Grand Theft Auto so attractive and trying not to sound like an absolute criminal pervert?
2: Oh, yeah. Right. It's very difficult.
0: So true.
2: And it is very difficult, but also it is very fun to play. I guess, I don't know.
0: Ryan had a great comment before the show today. We were talking about this. What if they just skipped 6?
2: Yeah.
0: What if they just skipped 6 and went to another number?
2: Yeah. Just,
0: people would lose their minds.
1: It's like a Leisure Suit Larry for a new generation is what Grand Theft Auto is.
2: I think that's a false comparison because how do I say this on the air without getting in trouble?
0: I just do it, man.
2: Okay.
0: Just say
2: I think Leisure Suit Larry is like primarily a pornographic experience.
0: Now I'm sorry you said it.
2: Yeah, I mean, what, how else am I going to talk about this series? But I do think GTA is a bit more nuanced than Leisure Suit Larry, which isn't saying much.
1: The popularity of many of the mods would suggest that it's popular for a lot of reasons.
2: It is. It is.
0: Coop, you sent me a great text about your daughter this weekend.
1: Oh, yeah, yeah, my
0: kid. So she'll go to any length for chicken tenders, or as they say in the neighborhood, chicken tendies.
1: Yeah, chicken tendies. Shout out to my kid, by the way. She's home testing right now. So that's her. She's in a bunker hunkering down on her test. But she's had a wiggly tooth for a little few days. We didn't even know this one was wiggly. She just kind of randomly pointed at it. I think last weekend was like, this tooth is about ready to come out. It's kind of wiggly. All right, let us know if you need anything, you know. Take care of it. But the problem was that she was having some trouble eating last week because the tooth was a little wiggly and it was in a weird place. So anything she really had to chew on, she was having problems with. Not that big of a deal until Friday comes around. I wanted to go out to eat. And we have our favorite barbecue place I wanted to go, which is her favorite chicken tenders place.
0: Okay.
1: This is Bowles Brothers over in up the creek.
0: Cool.
1: So I'm like, let's go over there. And she's like, I can't go. I can't eat the chicken tenders. I was like, you're going to have to get that tooth out because we're going over there and you want to eat some chicken tenders. So she was very serious about this, and my wife taught her how to do like the folded up tissue to get like the little pocket.
0: Yeah.
1: And she like made the little pocket, reached in there and grabbed her tooth. It took her three times, but my goodness, on the third try, she yanked that got that thing, yanked it straight out of her face. And she's like, ah, I got to have chicken tenders now.
0: That's so good.
1: That was like her thing. She couldn't chew the chicken tenders unless she yanked her tooth out. So she went through the whole thing, yanked her tooth out. Good to go. We went and had chicken tenders, and she was happy as could be.
0: You know, the whole process went along a little faster when you gave her the pliers.
1: Exactly. Right, exactly. I would always mess around. I would try to tie my tooth onto a string and put it on a door and slam it or something like when I was a kid. And I think the whole thing that my grandma tried to get me to do that stuff, and I think the whole point of that was just to get you to mess with your tooth.
0: Yeah.
1: You mess with it enough and you're going to get it to come out anyway, trying to tie rope around it.
0: The doorknob and the string thing. Didn't the Three Stooges do that?
1: I don't know. I tried that like, 10 times when I was growing up. I don't know. It never worked.
0: No.
1: But the tooth came out, but just with me trying to put the thing around.
0: Hey, man, let me ask you, as a girl dad, did you see this story this weekend about Jason Williams? Jason Williams, the former guest on our show.
1: Yeah, what about you?
0: Well, his daughter is like a star softball player for Texas Tech, and she went to Florida for a couple of years, and they had to play Florida in Gainesville in the regional finals this weekend, and there was some bad blood between the two teams.
1: Oh.
0: So Jason got in an incident after the first game where he was ejected from the game and was allowed to come back, but the pitcher, who had plunked his daughter, the star, did not get to return, and over the course of the three games, his daughter was hit by pitches five times.
1: What in the world?
0: And then she hit the big home run yesterday that sent Texas Tech back to the College Softball World Series. And I just want to ask you, as a girl dad, you know, people are kind of throwing some shade on Jason Williams today, and he's made the news. How would you feel if your daughter was in some sort of an athletic competition and she was hit intentionally five times? How would you react to that?
1: I mean, after my wife reacted would be right. After my daughter reacted, which would be the first mistake you ever made if you would try that against her, because she would have none of it. But yeah, I mean, I get to where that comes from. If it's all in the matter of sport, that's one thing. But I almost seems to get a little personal and maybe taking a pot shot at her because her dad's famous. I don't know. Yeah, I'd have a problem with it.
0: So after the after Texas Tech clinched yesterday in Gainesville, Florida's players refused to get into the handshake line. So Texas Tech's players are out on the field celebrating and kind of taunting the Florida fans. And Jason Williams, who played 2 years for the Gators, is out there sarcastically doing the Gator chomp. It was some pretty good TV.
1: That's good stuff, though. That's all right.
0: That's pretty good.
1: I had no idea there's so much heat in softball, though.
0: Yeah. No, and we got Jeremy Stout coming on the show to talk about collectibles at 4:30. I wonder when Jay Wilk came back to town. Coop, I didn't even think to ask him about his daughter, the softball star.
1: Yeah.
0: I wonder how many questions he got. You know, besides talking about his DuPont days in the NBA and playing with Shaq and all that stuff, how many questions he got about his daughter, who's a really a star for Texas Tech. But, yeah, I just wanted your take on that as a girl dad.
1: No, I get it. I get it. But seriously, I'm Essie would stand up for herself, or she probably wouldn't have made the game.
0: It's probably true. Let's do the question of the day. Talking about kids. Question of the day is about kids. Kids in America now receive an average of $52 a month in allowance. which is $36 more than their parents earned at the same age when adjusted for inflation. A survey of 2,000 parents found 78% believe their kids handle money responsibly, with 61% saying their children are more fiscally responsible than they are themselves. Three-quarters of parents provide monthly allowances, typically starting around age 10. So here's the question of the day. What did you have to do to earn your allowance as a kid? And what did you spend your allowance money on? What did you have to do to earn your allowance as a kid? And what did you spend your allowance money on? To respond, text those in. 304-TALK, 304-304-8255, 304. Tweet me. I'm on X at Weekly, W-E-E-K-L-E-Y. Jeff Jenkins is here. So let me see. Looking at you, Jeff. You spent your allowance money on stuff like lawnmower, engine oil.
2: No. I didn't receive allowance money.
0: Okay.
2: First of all.
0: You paid rent.
2: No. I was strongly urged to do things. I mean, you know, around the house. Oh, and I'm sure we, you know, I had a paper route when I was, you know, beginning in seventh grade.
0: Which paper did you deliver, the morning or the after?
2: Daily Mail.
0: Okay, you did the afternoon paper.
2: For 6 years, yeah. Okay. 6 years.
1: My grandmother gave me an allowance, but I worked for everything else. Like the money I had at home was money that I either did from doing chores or, like, legitimately mowing lawns or other little odd jobs or stuff I did. I mean, I always had money, but I've earned that money.
0: I think we're going to get a lot of response to this. Jeff, what's up in the news? What's going on?
2: All right, so at the website, wbmetronews.com, Omni has responded, Dave, right? And they said,
0: lawyers too.
2: Wait a minute. We're not so sure. Who is this new financing agency for the Greenbrier? They have put some doubts out there, so we've got that story. Also, tragic early morning here in Charleston, where a 15-year-old allegedly murdered a 17-year-old. Two boys there. Charleston police are looking for the 15-year-old. And, Dave, we're also getting ready to post the story about the National Weather Service has put nearly the entire state under a flood watch for tomorrow. We're waterlogged, and it's going to rain heavy tomorrow.
0: Yeah, we're talking about
2: parts of the state.
0: Yeah, we're talking about the fact here where the state softball tournament is in South Charleston. Yeah. The flood watch goes into effect at like 2 a.m. this morning and will last the entire day.
2: Yeah.
0: Thank you, Jeff.
2: Okay.
0: Let's take a break. We're coming back with more in a moment. Stay tuned.
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4: This is a Bloomberg Money Minute. Investors on Wall Street are trying to sort through all the headlines indicating progress in diplomacy and ending the fighting in the Middle East, but at the same time looking at more reports of new fighting on several fronts today, including in Lebanon and elsewhere. Sources say the Trump administration is set to allow Volvo Car to continue operating in the U.S. That's after a ban on connected vehicles and related tech from China takes effect. The administration and Volvo have reached an agreement to address national security concerns and spare the manufacturer from the ban aimed at Chinese car makers. The move would allow Volvo to avoid the ban that takes effect starting with 2027 model year vehicles, and the company's Chinese ownership had raised questions about how it would be affected by the policy. And the honey market is in the sweet spot. Americans bought $1.6 billion worth of honey in the last year, up 10% from a year ago, as people eye healthier food, but production is at an all-time low, and the craze is triggering a massive flow of imports. Denise Pellegrini, Bloomberg Radio.
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11: 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Ellie far over on the second base side. Diving stop, throws. 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

0: Good afternoon. It's 3:30 and 75 degrees in the capital city. I'm Morgan Pemberton inside the 580 WCHS radio newsroom. Still overcast skies in Charleston. We'll have more on AccuWeather after the news. Charleston police are continuing their search for a 15-year-old boy who they say shot and killed a 17-year-old earlier this morning. Police Chief Tony Hazlett said that the victim was shot multiple times around 1:30 a.m. in the 1500 block of West Washington Street. Investigators do believe this was a planned, isolated robbery attempt. Hazlett says the incident is tragic.
1: It is disturbing that, like I said, the 15-year-old is the suspect in this incident. And like I said, we hope to get him off the streets here fairly quickly. We have several officers and other agencies looking for him.
0: The 15-year-old will face a first-degree murder charge. Nitro High School marched across the stage at the Charleston Coliseum and Convention Center earlier this afternoon. Principal Brian Barth says graduation is a significant milestone for each member of the class.
2: Today is a celebration of hard work, growth, and everything it took to get you to this point. Each of you has a story. For some of you, the end was always in sight and never seemed uncertain. For others, the finish line felt far away at times, and the outcome may have even felt in doubt. But you're here now, and that matters.
0: Tonight at 7, George Washington students get their diplomas. And a criminal complaint that was filed in Nicholas County Magistrate Court has detailed the discovery of a set of human remains believed to belong to a woman who had been reported missing by her mother. 50-year-old Stacy Wind had filed a missing persons report with the Richwood Police Department on May 18th, claiming her daughter, 26-year-old Ayla Wind, had not been seen since May 15th. Stacy is now charged with first-degree murder after a set of human remains were found Friday, May 21st. You can read more at WVMetroNews.com. Metro News AccuWeather forecast is a couple of showers this afternoon, otherwise cloudy skies, high 76. It's 3:32 and 75 degrees in the capital city. I'm Morgan Pemberton, 580 WCHS.
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5: With an update of sports, I'm Joe Mercado on 580 WCHS. Much of the drama, at least from the WVU perspective, was taken out of Monday's release of the NCAA baseball tournament bracket. The Mountaineers learned on Sunday night that they will host regional play for the first time in 7 years. WVU is the number 16 national seed, and they will host Binghamton Friday at 5 p.m. Wake Forest and Kentucky will also compete in the double elimination Morgantown Regional. Gavin Kelly on earning the final hosting spot in the field of 64 teams.
6: The past is the past, so we can't control that. And it would have been cool if we were a top 8 seed to be able to have the lock for a super, but just taking it day by day and not getting ahead of ourselves and just focusing on what's ahead.
5: More coverage of the Mountaineers can be seen in Greg Carey's coverage at WVMetroNews.com. With this update of sports, I'm Joe Percato on 580 WCHS.
7: It's Dave Allen coming up on the next show. More on one of Putnam County's true heroes, young Ty Loffrey, plus your calls and texts too. 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
8: All right, welcome back. 26 till the hour. Oh, look. Ryan Nicholson is back. Mm-hmm. Got a little breaking news?
9: Yes, I do.
8: All right, let's have it. What's the breaking news?
9: Well, today is my sister's wedding anniversary. So congratulations to Kathleen and Sam.
8: That's your breaking news?
9: Yeah.
8: That one of your relatives is having a wedding?
9: My sister, yes.
10: One of your relatives.
8: How long has she been married?
9: I don't know. A few years now.
8: All right. Well, that's good news. Yeah. Congratulations. Hey, by the way, you didn't get a chance to talk about your allowance.
9: Oh, yeah, you're right.
8: Yeah. So
9: I don't think I had an allowance.
8: You said you wanted to talk about your allowance.
9: I also said I had breaking traffic news, Dave.
8: Coop, I'm glad we didn't waste the breaking news sounder.
11: Yeah, I knew better.
12: Oh, you knew? Did you know it was coming?
11: I didn't know that he was going to say it was breaking news, so I put two and two together.
9: Yeah, that here's the thing. Breaking.
12: Man, wait a minute. As my executive producer, aren't you supposed to block that? You know, things like this? Like,
9: I didn't say to Coop that it was breaking news. I said to you that it was breaking news.
12: Oh, okay.
9: Yeah. Because here's a little inside baseball for the show.
12: Okay.
9: If you ever want to get on the air, no questions asked, just tell Dave it's breaking news.
12: Breaking news.
9: And he will jump right at it.
12: Yeah, that's true. Yeah. Yeah, that is a good point.
9: Yes.
12: That if it, yeah, breaking news does kind of get on this show. Any other breaking news? You have any other anniversaries of some of your relatives that you'd like to maybe discuss now? Or
9: no.
12: Okay.
9: How are you?
12: I'm fine.
11: I'm just glad he felt like he needed to come in here and inject this in the beginning of the segment. He doesn't even know what number it is. Like, yeah. What, yeah. How long have you been married? I don't know. They've been married some years. One, seven, 12, man, I don't know. You know, somewhere.
12: Time's a circle, man. It doesn't even matter. Well, that's outstanding.
9: Yeah.
12: That's outstanding. Thank you,
9: thank
12: Ryan.
9: You.
12: Thank you.
9: See you tomorrow.
12: See you tomorrow. Maybe. Oh, Coop. We're going to get into the sound of sports here in a minute, but today's quite an anniversary. In the world of baseball,
11: you mean other than Ryan's nuptials?
12: Oh, yeah. If he's got any more updates on his sister, you know, just let him come on out here. So today, May 26, 1993, at the old baseball stadium in Cleveland, this happened.
11: Well, you say that, and it should be really great. Oh, there we go. Okay, good.
12: On May 26, 1993. At the old baseball stadium, Municipal Stadium in Cleveland, this happened.
13: High fly ball, right field deep. Canseco back to the track, looking up. It is off his head, it looked like. And over the top, a home run. That looked like it hit Canseco at the top of the head. We'll have to check the replay.
14: It did.
12: Off his head.
11: Now, David Hall's laughing. I've got to say,
13: must hit something funny.
11: Is there anybody, and Canseco at this point in his career had already sort of become a bit of a joke.
12: A little bit.
11: But is there anybody that could have suffered the aftermath in the moment, maybe not in the media afterwards, but in the moment, is there anybody that could have suffered that aftermath and looked so cool with it?
12: Yeah.
11: And he was like just chewing gum and walking back and just kind of swaggering around like, his head off my head.
12: Yeah, why am I even here?
11: Not right? Thinking that it would be memeified. Like, that was like one of the original sports memes, you know? Like, that's amazing.
12: You know, seriously, though, how many times would you have to hit a ball, a fungo bat, fly ball to right that would hit off a guy's head and deflect perfectly over the wall for a home run?
11: Because it
12: run.
11: Depends on how often it was Canseco out there.
12: But. Yeah, but I mean, his head had to be so hard. And to hit his head at the exact angle to, like, jet that ball over the wall.
11: I swear, you know? I said something about this one time. I used to talk to Canseco sometimes on the old Twitter.
12: Right. Yeah.
11: And I said something to him about this catch one time that was, I meant it to be a compliment. And I think he got mad at me, and it ruined my chance to ever get him on the show.
12: What was Canseco's first wife's name? Remember?
11: I don't know. Jose?
12: No. She didn't marry anybody named Jose.
11: Himself?
12: I can't remember. But that was May 26, 1993. Carlos Martinez. And he doesn't get enough credit. Right? He got credit for the home run. But, I mean, he hit a perfect fly ball to right that hit Canseco right on the noggin and, like, bounded out over the right field fence.
11: It's just amazing because everything had to be in perfect concert. I mean, he's falling when it hits him. You know, it's not even a clean, like, it wasn't going to be a clean catch anyway, even if he made it. He's kind of falling down. It misses his glove and then just hits him right on top of the head.
12: Doink!
11: And then, straight up.
12: Hey, you know what? And the announcers really handled that well.
11: They did.
12: I mean, if I'm sitting in the booth and I'm seeing that happen, I'm like, did that really happen? I mean, think about all the times you'll hear an announcer say a ball's going out for a home run and it's actually just like a fly ball to the track.
11: Yeah.
12: And how many times would you actually see a ball hit a guy perfectly on the top of the head and then bounce over the right field wall? Props to him. That was a good call.
11: It was a good call. And it had enough of quizzical humor in it where the moment didn't get by.
12: Hey, play that again. I want let's critique the call on this, because that was a really good call. Here it is.
11: Here we go.
13: High fly ball, right field deep. Canseco back to the track, looking up. It is off his head, it looked like. And over the top! A home run! That looked like it hit Canseco at the top of the head. We'll have to check the replay. Oh, it did. It went over the fence. David Hulse laughing out there, so it must hit something funny.
12: It was perfectly called.
11: Yeah, he is, man. Hey, you know great
12: else,
11: call.
12: You know what else helps there? The fireworks.
11: Oh, yeah, right. Kind of sets
12: you
11: it
12: get,
11: off.
12: Do you only get fireworks if it goes off your head?
11: I don't know,
12: no,
11: man.
12: No,
11: I don't know. I tell you, though, Jose looks just so suave in making that blunder.
12: That's so true. It is so true. Well, you know what? We've talked about this long enough that I think we're going to have to do the Sound of Sports in the next segment.
11: No, that makes sense.
12: But you know what, though? Let me get a couple of responses to our question of the day about allowances.
11: Okay.
12: Because here we go. Kids get an average of $52 a month in allowance, according to a new survey, which is $36 more than their parents earned at the same time when adjusted for inflation. So the question of the day, and it is sponsored by Selango Law, what did you have to do to earn your allowance as a kid? And what did you spend your allowance money on? What did you have to do to earn your allowance as a kid? And what did you spend your allowance money on? To respond, text those in. 304-TALK-304, 304-8255-304. I'm on Exit Weekly, W-E-E-K-L-E-Y, one word, three E's, W-E-E-K-L-E-Y. Cara, oh, Cara's in the hashtag 180 Club. She says, hey, Dave, my brother, my sister, nor I received allowances. Our parents taught us, quote, you live here too, unquote. That may be your room, but it's in our house on their property, and you were to keep it clean without expectation of reward. I didn't get it then, but I'm so grateful that I do now. Hashtag 180 Club. Carr, what a nice note.
11: Yeah.
12: What a nice note. Here's the Toddster on X. He says, Dave, I didn't have an allowance. I had to cut grass for people at a young age to make money. I also sold night crawlers and paid my way to the beach in 1989. There you go.
11: Yeah,
12: there you go.
11: Yeah, man.
12: That's pretty good. Here's Tony Ray on X. He says, hey, Dave, I mowed lawns in Lakeland Terrace. Well, he's starting to get back into my my old Harrison County Bridgeport stomping grounds there with nice reference to Lakeland Terrace. Appreciate that. That's nice. Here's Jennings on X. He says, Dave, did some mowing between my parents' and my grandfather's yards. Usually spent my allowance on meals from McDonald's after school. The money I made then wouldn't cover a value meal from there today. Yeah, I hear you. I absolutely hear you. We have a bunch of responses on this. Oh, one question about your daughter's tooth, Coop.
11: Oh, yeah. Yeah.
12: 681-474. Hey, Dave, did Essie try to bite an apple to get that tooth out? That worked for me twice when I was a kid. Yeah, that's a pretty common idea.
11: The entire week leading up to Saturday, there was all kinds of ideas like this floated. Why don't you try this? Why don't you try that? Stick this in there and just stick a piece of an apple onto the tooth and pull it out. It will come out, honey. It will be super easy. And she loves apples. It seems like it should be easy. And she was reluctant to do all of them until she just needed that chicken tender.
12: Ah.
11: And the moment she wanted to go to the restaurant and have those chicken tenders, she's like, that tooth's got to come out.
12: Does she call them tendies?
11: No, she just calls them chicken tenders.
12: That's very adult.
11: Yeah.
12: It's very adult of her. Let's take a break. We'll come back and get into the Sound of Sports. Stay tuned.
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4: All right, welcome back. 13 till the hour. Let's go ahead and jump into the Sound of Sports, and we'll start with college baseball. WB is going to be hosting an NCAA tournament regional starting on Friday. After finishing as the runner-up in the Big 12 tournament in Arizona over the weekend, Mountaineer coach Steve Sabins is turning his attention to the NCAAs.
5: To be able to bring an event like this here is meaningful to me, and I'm just really proud of the staff and the players and my family and everybody that's going to get to experience high-level college baseball. There'll be great opponents. The atmosphere in Morgantown is really hard to beat. I know that tickets will be extremely hard to come by, and we will pack as many people in that place as the fire marshal allows.
4: All right, WV is going to play Binghamton. Second-seeded Wake Forest and third-seeded Kentucky will play in the first game in Morgantown on Friday at noon in this double elimination event. WV slugger Gavin Kelly says this year's team's experience in NCAA tournament play should pay

0: He clears the deck with his fourth, and it's 2-1 Pittsburgh.
1: Who needs a bunt when you can do that? An impressive blast, Henry Davis. Got to make him feel really good.
2: The Cubs have now lost 9 straight. The Pirates are 3-1 against the Cubs so far this season. It's game 2 of the series tonight. Braxton Ashcraft takes the mound for the Pirates. Here's Buck skipper Don Kelly on Henry Davis's big home run on Memorial Day.
3: Great to see him be rewarded and in a huge moment to hit that home run there. He's worked extremely hard, to get his swing to, a much better place. And unfortunately, he hasn't had the success in results. But the approach, the process has been so good. And it's really great to see him have a moment like that in such a big situation.
2: Meanwhile, in New York, the Reds topped the Mets 7-2. Nick Lodolo won for the first time in 4 starts. After returning from a blister, Lodolo allowed just 1 run and 6 hits with 7 strikeouts and no walks as he worked 6 strong innings.
4: In the air, center field, done and in a hurry, and he'll make the catch on that sinking line drive toward right center field off Nick Morabito's bat. Inning over, a home run from Marcus Semien gets the Mets on the board, but Lodolo's through 6 innings of 1-run baseball.
2: All right, so the Reds have won 4 of 5. The Mets have lost 4 straight. The Mets didn't have Juan Soto yesterday. Outfielder Tyrone Taylor left with a right hip pain after grounding out in the 6th. The Mets are currently missing Francisco Lindor, Francisco Alvarez, Luis Robert Jr., and Jorge Polanco. The Reds will turn to right-hander Chase Burns tonight against the Mets lefty David Peterson. Here's Reds manager Terry Francona on Lodolo's strong effort on the mound.
5: Yeah,
2: yesterday.
5: Other than he hit their leadoff guy with 2 breaking balls that almost were behind him, but other than that, he worked ahead. He threw a lot of strikes. He spun it. He had good velocity. Threw some changeups. That was really welcome.
2: All right, in Baltimore, the O's Colton Cowser did it again. His 2-run game-winning homer in the 13th inning at Camden Yards was his 2nd walk-off blast in as many days as the O's knocked off the AL East-leading Tampa Bay Rays 9-7.
6: This is just crazy.
1: Well, once again, Colton Cowser, chance with a walk-off. Back-to-back days.
6: Base hit to win the game. Fly ball, Colton Cowser. Deep right center. Mullins back at the wall. He did it again. Back-to-back days. Walk-off home runs for Cowser. 8. The milk cold. A 2-time holiday hero. He walks it off again. A 2-run bomb. 9-7, your final score at the end of 13.
2: Cowser's homer was just his 3rd of the year. This series continues tonight in Baltimore. Shane Boz goes for the Birds. Here's Cowser on ending his game-winning walk-off home run against the Rays.
7: Honestly, probably one of my favorite wins as an Oriole. Back and forth, just always in the fight. Really proud of our guys for just keep showing up, keep grinding, and felt like we were 1 hit away there for about 4 innings. So really proud of our guys. Bullpen, hell of a job. Bradish, great start. Felt like it was about 4 hours ago. So
2: Cowser is Baltimore's first player to hit a walk-off homer on consecutive days since Fred Lynn in May of 1985. And in Cleveland, the Nats brought their bats to the yard. Washington hit 6 homers combined in a 10-2 win over the Guardians. Curtis Meade went deep twice for his first multi-homer game of his career. For the Aussie, his 2nd homer came in the 5th.
4: Here's Curtis Meade. Meade hit the Nationals a 2nd of the 5 home runs.
8: Crushed out to left. Did Curtis Meade do it again? Yes, he did! 2 homers on the night for Meade. 7 on the season. He's got 20 RBI on the year. And the Nats have 6 homers through the first 5 innings.
2: All right, the Nationals right-hander Cade Cavalli goes tonight against the Guardians' Joey Castano in the 2nd game of the series. At Marshall today, the Herd introduced its first ever head coach in stunt, Evan Richard.
9: I'm just so excited to be here and so excited to start something new here. We have a unique opportunity to be the first, not just the first college program in West Virginia to add the sport of stunt, but the first to start stunt in the state of West Virginia across all levels, high school, junior high, club. And we have this opportunity to help it grow, to help provide opportunities for these young athletes who maybe start their journey in cheerleading and gymnastics.

0: wonder what's there for me in the future.
1: In the NBA playoffs in Cleveland, the Cavs season came to an end last night. Knicks completed a four-game sweep of the Cavs in the Eastern Conference Finals, winning 130-93. Karl Anthony Towns led the way for New York. Cat had 19 points and 14 boards.
2: And Proctor will just dribble it out. Chance of let's go, Knicks. It's over. Believe it, Knicks fans, for the first time in 27 years, the New York Knicks are going to the NBA Finals. The dream season continues, and hopes of ending a decades-long championship drought are very much alive.
1: All right, so all but one of the Knicks' wins in this series were by double digits with an average margin of victory of nearly 24 points. Let's take a break. We'll wrap up our number one in a moment.
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13: This is J.B. 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This is J.B. 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
1: All right, that's going to do it for the first hour of the show. We'll take a break for news here at the top. When we come back, we'll take a look at what's going on in the financial markets. The NASDAQ is up. The Dow has turned negative here within the last 90 minutes or so. We'll take a look at the final numbers, get a look at some West Virginia-related stocks, check the energy prices, crypto too. We do that every day at the top of the 4 o'clock hour. We'll reset our question of the day about allowances. What did you have to do for your allowance when you were a kid, and what did you do with the money? Also, we'll talk some Steeler football. That'll be coming up right after the top of the hour. This is Metro News, the voice of West Virginia.
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2: From ABC News, I'm Chuck Sievertson. They're still trying to sort out casualties after today's chemical explosion at a pulp and paper mill in Longview, Washington. Over 10 people injured and more than one dead, say fire officials. Fire Chief Scott Goldstein.
3: This is white liquor. It is a chemical mixture of sodium hydroxide, sodium sulfide, and disodium carbonate that is used in the paper making process.
2: They've cooled down the damaged chemical tank and eliminated the chance of a major explosion, say fire officials in Orange County, California, at the military aircraft factory, but there's still a chance of a leak or smaller blast, so not all evacuation orders are lifted, says ABC's Alex Stone.
4: Hopefully later on tonight, those 16,000, it was 50,000 last night because of the threat of what they call a blevy, but a large-scale explosion now gone, that's not going to go on, that they hope to be able to get the number down from the 16,000 it's at right now to nobody, possibly later on tonight.
2: A major rebuff to an effort promoted by President Trump for the midterm elections, a proposed South Carolina congressional map that could have allowed Republicans to flip the seat held by Democratic Rep. Jim Clyburn, has been killed by the Republican-controlled state Senate. It voted to go home till after June primaries without action on the map. It happens the same day a three-judge panel in a federal court in Alabama ruled unanimously that state Republicans are still blocked from using their 2023 congressional map. ABC's Devin Dwyer.
5: Alabama Republicans are not giving up this fight. They plan to go back to the Supreme Court again. I think by my count, that would be the fourth time in this battle over their 2023 election map. Back to the Supreme Court. Of course, we're right up against the wall. The primary's already underway.
2: There's a Republican runoff today in Texas for U.S. Senate. 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
10: Good afternoon. It's 4:03 and 76 degrees in the capital city. I'm Morgan Pemberton inside the 580 WCHS radio newsroom. Overcast skies remaining this afternoon in Charleston. We'll have more on AccuWeather after the news. The National Weather Service issued a flood watch for most of the state earlier this afternoon. Kanawha County is among the counties who will be under the flood watch beginning later tonight through Wednesday night. NWS meteorologist Joe Curtis says we just can't take a lot of rain given what's happened since last Thursday.
11: It's been raining for so long, the ground is saturated, and areas that have recently seen 2 or 3 inches. If they get another round of really heavy rain, they may see greater potential of flooding.
10: This evening, George Washington High School seniors will walk across the stage to receive their diplomas at the Charleston Coliseum and Convention Center. Earlier this afternoon, Nitro High School held their graduation. Graduate Sophie Lawson told her fellow graduates that what truly matters is the people you impact.
12: Over the years, I've had many conversations with my parents about what truly matters. And even if it is this way, it truly is never titles, awards, popularity, or achievements. Those things can be exciting, but they're not what lasts. What lasts are the memories you make, the love you give, and the people who stand beside you through every chapter of life.
10: Tonight's ceremony will begin at 7. Officials with Monarch Computing say they're going to be going above and beyond in their efforts to clean up a flash flood from the weekend. On Saturday, torrential downpour caused a silt barrier they had put into place on the site where a data center is going in Mason County. The nearby Meadowlands Estates subdivision flooded with water and mud from the runoff of the job site. Site manager for Monarch, Jason Bechtel, says officials were quickly on the site to begin the cleanup and compensation process.
13: We were able to have crews on site the very next morning at 7 a.m. to address that silt fence break and be able to also mitigate some new ditch lines and some standing water still left on site.
10: The time is 4:05.
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10: Metro News AccuWeather forecast is cloudy and humid and a couple of showers this afternoon. It's 4:05 and 76 degrees in the capital city. I'm Morgan Pemberton, 580 WCHS.
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1: All right, welcome back to the show. Hour number two, how do you do? Metro News Hotline. Keeping you company here in West Virginia every weekday afternoon, beginning at 3:06 and taking through the afternoon right up until 6 o'clock. And wherever you're listening to the show today, folks, inside the state or beyond the borders, just trying to get a read on what's going on back home, we hope you're having a good day. We're doing okay here in Charleston. Thanks for asking. About 72 degrees here at 1111 Virginia Street East, a couple blocks down from Charleston Catholic High School on Virginia Street, just a few blocks away from Gomart Ballpark, where the Dirty Birds will be playing, and just a few blocks away from UC Stadium at Laidley Field, where the track and field championships for West Virginia high schools took place over the weekend. Speaking of high schools, don't forget, Metro News is your home for the West Virginia softball tournament that begins. Man, there's a ton of action. It all starts tomorrow with AA play at Little Creek Park in South Charleston. 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Get behind the beyond the headlines. Thursday at 3:45 on Metro News Hotline. 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We'll take a quick peek at what happened in the financial markets today, reset our question of the day about your allowance when you were growing up. Dave Bryant from Steeler Depot will be here. I got some stuff I want to talk to him about regarding the NFL, so we'll get into that a little bit later on in this half hour. We've got the entertainment report. Jeremy Stout, Select Cards and Collectibles, will be here in less than a half an hour. So if you've got questions about your collectibles, your sports collectibles, stuff you're thinking about buying, maybe some stuff you want to sell, how do you protect it, how much insurance do you need, any questions or comments about the hobby in general, we'll take those. The text line here is 304-TALK, 304-304-8255-304, so send those in. And by the way, a couple of questions that came in late the last time we had Jeremy on the program. I have those. We'll get those answered. That'll be at 4:33 today. Also, a little bit later on in the hour, we'll open up the On the State file at around 4:50. Have the five things to know at 5 o'clock in sports. And one of the big stories today that we haven't talked about, we'll be talking about in detail at the top of the 5 o'clock hour. The Penguins making some news today. They have signed veteran Evgeny Malkin to a one-year contract. So he'll be back. He'll be 40 years old. He's turning 40 in July. He'll be back for at least one more ride with Sidney Crosby and company. So what's the impact of that as the Stanley Cup playoffs continue? The Penguins made it back to the playoffs this year, but they were first-round losers. Alex Wiederspiel, our Metro News hockey insider, will join me in an hour to kick that around. But that is a story that's breaking today that Malkin, Gino Machino, will be back for at least one more season. All right, let's go ahead and get into what happened today in the financial markets. So, a lot of chatter over the weekend about the possibility of an extended ceasefire between the United States and Iran. You know, that story's been all over the map the last few hours. In any case, the Dow ended down on the day, but not much. Just down 0.2%, losing 118 points. The Dow ending the day north of 50,000 at 50,461. S&P 500 was up 0.6%, gaining 45 points today, 75.19 at the close. NASDAQ was up 1.2%, tacked on 312 points, closing at 26,656. Among stocks of local interest to West Virginia, there were big percentage gainers or losers today. Caterpillar up 3.1%. Gained a little more than $27 a share, closing at $907.41 at the close today. DuPont also up 2.9%, tacked on $1.40, $49.52 at the close today. CSX up 2.5%, added $1.11, $46.63 at the close today. Nucor up 3.5%, added $8.24, $240.24 at the close on Nucor. In the energy space today, oil down 3%. When it looked like a possible end to the conflict may have been imminent, the futures were down farther, but they did end down 3% on oil today, dropping $2.96. WTI on the NYMEX closed at $93.64. Natural gas currently down 1 cent, $2.89 per unit. And in the crypto space, Bitcoin down 1.6% today, losing a little more than $1,200, a coin going for $75,985. Here is our question of the day. Question of the day: kids get an average of $52 a month in allowance, which is $36 more than their parents earned at the same time when adjusted for inflation. So here's the question of the day, and it is sponsored by Selango Law. What did you have to do to earn your allowance as a kid, and what did you spend your allowance money on? What did you have to do to earn your allowance as a kid, and what did you spend your allowance money on? You know the text line, 304-TALK, 304-304-8255, 304. I'm on X for now. At Weekly, W-E-E-K-L-E-Y, one word, three E's, W-E-E-K-L-E-Y. Anthony in Clarksburg, always a good answer to our question today. Hey, Dave, I mowed grass and helped both my parents with their small businesses. When I was 14 years old, I bought my late uncle's 1985 Jeep from my aunt and taught myself to drive the 5-speed on the farm. Hey, that's a good story. That is a good story, Anthony. Let me get a couple of quick text messages in here. Here's one from Bill in Nitro. He goes, "Hey, Dave and Coop, never received an allowance, so I mowed grass and had paper routes to earn money. I used it for clothes, shoes, and food. Loved doing it. It made me feel all grown up." That's Bill in Nitro. So, we want your stories. We want your stories about your allowance and stories about what you did with your allowance money. All right. Coop, Dave Bryan, last week we interrupted one of his dental visits.
15: Yeah, that's on me. That's
1: is he
15: on me.
1: Is he with us today? Let's get him on here after we hear the song. Dave Bryan joins us to talk about the Steelers. What's going on, Dave?
15: Hey, happy Tuesday. I'm alive and well after a root canal last week. So I appreciate you allowing the great Alex Kazora to sit in for me last week. I'm glad to have that behind me, and I'm feeling a lot better. And a quick PG version of your question of the day there. I mowed a lot of grass so I could buy some other grass.
16: Nice. That's a good story. Oh, man, I'm looking at the Steeler Depot, and you always have so many great stories. And one of the things I love about your site is no matter whether we're in season or off season, there's tons of Steeler content there. I love this story about Calvin Austin claiming that he was the guy who got John Harbaugh fired. Explain that.
15: Yeah, you know, if you go back and if you remember last year against the Ravens there, that late touchdown, who was it? Aaron Rodgers to Calvin Austin down the left-hand side of the field. Yeah, I think logically Austin takes that as, you know, his late touchdown to help to eliminate Baltimore from postseason, ultimately cost John Harbaugh his job. Now, look, you did have the title loop missed field goal in there, obviously, that played a part in there. But long story short, everybody knows that Calvin Austin now is a member of the New York Giants. He signed with them during the offseason, and he's kind of come full circle, if you will, because obviously John Harbaugh is the head coach of the New York Football Giants now. So it's kind of weird how that played out there, but if you want to take a long-term view on it and how key that late touchdown was to Calvin Austin, it effectively eliminated the Ravens from the playoffs there and ultimately cost John Harbaugh his job.
16: I gotta tell you, man, I always liked Calvin Austin. I mean, he was a very competent pro. Are the Steelers gonna miss him?
15: I'll tell you what I will miss is he was such a good kid. He was such a good interview, and you know, whether or not it was it being interviewed by media locally or the Steelers, or if he'd go back home to Memphis and he'd jump on the radio with a couple of their, you know, sports channels and all like that. He was always a great interview, and he seemed like he was a good presence in the locker room. Look, did his career go as a lot of people had hoped? You know, he missed time early on in his career with that foot injury and all like that. I think they will miss Calvin. And look, you go back to what Aaron Rodgers loved Calvin Austin. He said several times last year that Calvin Austin was such a good, sweet kid, as he put it there. So I think there will be certain aspects of Calvin Austin that this team will miss, probably most notably in the locker room and all. But, you know, his play on the field and his stats that he put up overall, I think that's where they hope a guy like Jeremy Bernard can easily erase the memory of what this team might be losing on the field in a guy like Calvin Austin III.
16: I agree with that, but you know, also I think the Steelers wide receiver room is markedly better. Don't you? Would you? At least on paper, it looks like it's much stronger than it was last year.
15: Yeah, and I think you could say over the last couple years, right? I mean, obviously since before this team got DK Metcalf, they only had one real legitimate your wide receiver in George Pickens, and then they obviously traded him away, and in comes DK Metcalf. But they've had problems getting that number two across from whoever their number one has been. And boy, they tried a lot of different vets over the course of the last 2 or 3 years or so, and those just haven't worked out at well. This team went out now, obviously, this offseason and traded for Michael Pittman Jr., who's got a nice resume in the NFL underneath his belt at this time. So yeah, I think that makes them marginally better just from a 1-2 standpoint. And then you throw in a guy like Jeremy Bernard, and we'll see what happens with Roman Wilson. He's yet to come in his own at this point. And you know, you got Ben Skoranek, who's more of a role player, if you will, special teams aspect. It will be interesting to see if this team, maybe after the mandatory mini camp, maybe scours the what's left out there in free agency for maybe another kind of role player, if you will, and especially if Roman Wilson, if the arrow doesn't start pointing up on him. But I think just right now, just looking at top to bottom, and even though Jeremy Bernard hasn't caught a single pass in the NFL yet, I think you have to agree, especially compared to the last couple seasons, that at this point of the offseason, that this is you know, this is the best wide receiver group, at least the top of it, that this team has had once again in several years.
16: Talking Steeler football with Dave Bryan from Steeler Depot. You know what? Jerry Dulac in the Post-Gazette yesterday had an article about Will Howard. And, man, there's so many questions about him, right? He was talking after one of the OTA sessions about how many different offenses he's been in. And that's really true when you think about, you know, his last year at K-State, and then when he won a national championship at Ohio State, and then when he was injured last year as a rookie, and now they've changed coaches and they changed OCs. I mean, he's been through a lot in terms of offensive changes. Here's the question. You know, a lot of people think that he's really stepped forward. You know, the proof's in the pudding. We'll have to see how he does when we get on the field. But what are we looking at here? I mean, if he is really impressive in the preseason, are we looking possibly as Howard as the backup? Could he be the number four on this team? Could he be cut from the team? What do you think's going to happen with Will Howard?
15: All right, you got a lot of questions there, and I'll kind of circle through them real quick here. First and foremost, at least last week in OTAs, they had Will Howard running as a number two quarterback ahead of Mason Rudolph. We'll see how much longer that stands up through the rest of the offseason. Personally, when you ask about will Howard make this 53-man roster, I know a lot of people say, you know, they probably need to go with Mason Rudolph as the backup, and obviously they're going to keep Drew Aller. That would leave Will Howard as the odd man out. I don't think that's going to happen. I think, assuming all four of these guys stay healthy through the offseason, I expect them to try to potentially trade Mason Rudolph near the final cutdown mark there. Now, going into this preseason, you know, one of the biggest tragedies about last season as a whole was the fact that you go all the way back to the preseason. We did not get to see Will Howard take a single snap during the preseason because of the timing of that hand injury that he had during training camp. And, man, would it be nice at this point just to have at least some tape of him in a Pittsburgh Steelers uniform, which obviously we haven't had up until this date. Now, look, you have Drew Aller coming in as a third-round draft pick. Will Howard obviously was a sixth-round draft pick. I would imagine, I'm looking way, way too far ahead because obviously a lot of things can happen right now. Let's assume Will Howard does get the backup job come week one, and then we see how it goes from there. Obviously, if Aaron Rodgers doesn't get injured, there's probably not going to be much, if any, playing time for Will Howard. And when you look at six-round draft picks, especially at the quarterback position over the years, when and if those guys ultimately get a chance to get on the field and start maybe one, two, or three games, the window of opportunity is so small that those guys have got to take advantage of it. Yeah, I know the story about Tom Brady, but I mean, if Drew Bledsoe never gets hurt, would we even know what Tom Brady could potentially become? And then you look at Brock Purdy, who was the seventh round draft pick for the 49ers. You know, injuries played a big role in him ultimately seeing the field, and he obviously right out of the chute took advantage of that. Basically, what I'm trying to say here is I personally think Will Howard will make this team. I think he'll make this team as the backup to Aaron Rodgers going into the season, assuming you know he stays healthy and all. And should he ultimately get a chance to get on the field, he's got to show a lot right out of the chute, you know, because they do have a third round pick in Drew Aller, who I think is going to need a little seasoning throughout his rookie year. And if things don't go well for Will Howard in any type of playing time he might get in 2026, you'd have to imagine that Drew Aller would be potentially be in the running to be the starter for this team next offseason there. So I think Howard makes this team, and I think he makes it as the backup, at least as we sit here as May comes to a close.
16: All right, just 1 minute, so I wanted to ask you about Mason Rudolph. Is it fair to assume that Rudolph's value here is probably no more than a fifth-round pick?
15: I would think, yeah, at most. I think you could potentially now look injuries around the league from now throughout training camp and preseason will help iron that out a little bit more as far as what his value might be, especially to a team that might be looking for either a starter or a real reliable backup for whatever reason there. But I do think fifth would be about the best. I think realistically you might be looking at a six-round pick, or you could see one of those you know, trades that team gives you a six and you swap them a seventh or something like that. So fifth, in my opinion, would be the best possible scenario the Steelers could get for Mason Rudolph. But, you know, necessity and injuries might end up maybe sliding that to a fourth for whatever reason.
16: All right, got to leave it there. Hey, Dave, glad your dentist appointment worked out well. You're back with us, so we'll talk more Steeler football next week at this time. Have a great week.
15: All right, let's do it. I'll brush my teeth and make sure I take care of them this week. All right, have a good week.
16: Sounds good. Coop, did you see that clip with Bryce Harper where he puts toothpaste in his mouth before he starts to brush?
17: No, I didn't see
16: Pretty
17: that.
16: Pretty crazy, man.
17: So you put the toothpaste in.
16: And then brush.
17: Well, you know, I recently started doing my grilled cheese by melting the butter in the pan and then putting my bread in instead of putting the butter on the bread and putting it in. So I guess it's kind of the same.
16: Let's take a break. We'll have the entertainment report next.
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23: This is a Bloomberg Money Minute. Stocks have spent much of the session mixed today. Boeing and JPMorgan Chase among the shares weighing on the Dow as investors eye prospects for peace in the Middle East. Crude oil rebounding today as those fresh clashes between the U.S. and Iran cloud the outlook for an interim deal. Volvo Car says it's reached an agreement with the U.S. to allow it to avoid a U.S. ban on connected vehicles tied to China, company's majority Chinese-owned, and the authorization follows constructive discussions regarding Volvo Car's governance, technology, and data security. The deal will allow Volvo to continue its growth plans in the U.S. In the business of education, the Department of Justice has filed a lawsuit against the University of California, citing a hostile anti-Semitic educational environment at its Los Angeles campus. And North American box office receipts are up from a year ago. Analysts at Comscore and Bloomberg Intelligence are now forecasting the best year for movie tickets since before the pandemic. Denise Pellegrini, Bloomberg.
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26: This week's Cincinnati Reds Hall of Fame moment looks at one of the more humorous ejections in Reds history. The date was August 21st, 1990. The Reds were in the middle of a three-game series against the Chicago Cubs at Riverfront Stadium. A crowd of 22,759 were on hand as they came to bat in the bottom of the sixth inning, leading 4-1. Barry Larkin came to the plate with one out and the bases loaded, and that's when the fireworks began.
27: And Larkin grounds it to the left side. Ramos goes to Sandberg. The throw on to first. They got him. The double play ends the inning. Larkin doesn't agree with the call, nor does Tony Perez, nor does Lou Piniella, who runs right out there to get in the face of Dutch Renner. He slams his hat down, and Renner has thrown him out. Lou is now going to the first base bag, picks it up, and throws it out towards short right field. And he's going to pick it up again and throw it further out in right field. I'll tell you what, this is the best act we've seen this year.
26: Sweet Lou would calm down and the Reds would continue their dominance over the National League that season, continuing their wire-to-wire run and winning the World Series. 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
3: With your traffic update, I'm Ryan Nicholson. There's only one accident to report on. That's at the Cross Lane eastbound entrance ramp of I-64. For more traffic tips, go to WV511.org. Once again, from the WCHS Traffic Studios, I'm Ryan Nicholson.
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1: All right, talking TV and more tonight on the broadcast nets. Man, a lot of repeats. ABC, three straight hours of RJ Decker, all repeats. CBS, NCIS, all night, all repeats. NBC, though, has NBA basketball. All right, they've got the Spurs and the Thunder tonight. Pretty big game in the Western Conference Finals. And there's a new episode of Farmer Wants a Wife on Fox at 8 o'clock. We'll take a break, come back with more in just a moment. This is Metro News, the voice of West Virginia.

0: Good afternoon. It's 4:30 and 76 degrees in the capital city. I'm Morgan Pemberton in the 580 WCHS radio newsroom. Overcast skies remaining in Charleston. More on the forecast following the news. Charleston police continuing to search for a 15-year-old who is charged with the shooting death of a 17-year-old on the west side. Deputy Police Chief Tony Hazlett says shots were fired around 1:30 this morning. Hazlett said officers responded to the 1500 block of Washington Street West, as well as a local hospital where the 17-year-old was taken after he was shot. He also assured residents that there was no threat to the West Side community. This was a planned robbery attempt by the 15-year-old. He says the shooter and the victim knew each other. The 104th graduating class of Nitro High School were receiving their diplomas earlier this afternoon in Charleston. Kanawha County Board of Education member Becky Jordan spoke to the class during the ceremony.
1: This was your village that got you through the good times, the bad times, and you will need them for your next steps in life. So congratulations to grandparents, parents, neighbors, community people that helped raise this wonderful class. So best of luck to you all.
0: George Washington High School is set to follow tonight with a 7 o'clock ceremony. Ceremonies are taking place at the Charleston Coliseum and Convention Center. And state police say a man is in custody for trying to break into a Lincoln County Little League facility in Hamlin. Police say 35-year-old Adrian Pennington faces 6 counts of breaking and entering, destruction of property, and petite larceny. Authorities say the break-in occurred around 1:30 this morning, and 4 Lincoln County High School athletics buildings were broken into as well. Police say they are looking for a potential accomplice, 26-year-old Sierra Dooley, who was gone before they arrived on the scene. Pennington is being held in the Western Regional Jail on a $100,000 bail. Metro News AccuWeather, the forecast says this afternoon cloudy and humid with a couple of showers and a heavy thunderstorm, high of 76. It's 4:32 and 76 degrees in the capital city. I'm Morgan Pemberton, 580 WCHS.
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3: 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Metro News will produce radio broadcasts of all 60 state softball tournament games over the next 2 weeks. The field of 32 teams for the state baseball tournament continues to fill up. 9 teams qualified on Monday, bringing the statewide total to 19. As many as 10 more spots can be secured on Tuesday. The Reds defeated the Mets in New York on Monday by the final of 7-2. Game 2 of the series is set for tonight at 7:10. And this is moving day at the West Virginia Amateur Golf Tournament at the Greenbrier. The final round will be played on Wednesday. With this update of sports, I'm Joe Percato on 580 WCHS.
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5: All right, welcome back to the show. 26 minutes till the hour. Jeremy Stout's going to join me here in just a sec from to talk about sports collectibles. So we'll get into that in just a minute. But Coop, I was thrown off by a question from a listener on the text line just a few minutes ago. 304-282. Dave, are there more rabbits this year compared to normal? What do you think the answer to that is? First of all, I'm very proud that this listener decided to come to our show for that information.
6: Yeah, that's true. What, man, I don't know. What is, I don't know what the answer is.
5: The answer is actually yes.
6: Really?
5: The answer is actually yes. According to the West Virginia Division of Natural Resources, eastern cottontail rabbits begin producing multiple large litters as early as March and continue right through the summer. By late spring and early summer, and that's where we are now, those first round of kits are leaving the nest to forage. Combined with warmer weather and lush spring vegetation, their visibility skyrockets, making it feel like suddenly they are taking over local backyards and fields. So the answer to that is yes.
7: What's up, Doc?
5: Yeah. The other part of this that's kind of crazy is that did you know that rabbits,
7: what's up, Doc?
5: According to the Division of Natural Resources, are on an 8 to 10 year population cycle. It's a boom or bust cycle. The WVDNR biologists note that rabbits and hare populations in the state follow a predictable 8 to 10 year boom and bust cycle. When habitat conditions are right and predator pressures shift, the population hits a multi-year upswing, resulting in a temporary population surge before naturally leveling off again.
6: I feel like if we needed to give this question the full service, we probably should have brought in Chris Lawrence to comment on this.
5: By the way, if he's listening now, he just drove right off the side of the road. So we're here for your questions about the rabbit population.
6: There we go. I'm sure that he knows like some rabbit scientist somewhere that could give us some definitive answers.
5: Jeremy Stout from Select Cards and Collectibles is going to have to try to follow that story. Jeremy, how are you doing today?
8: Great, Dave. How are you?
5: I'm fine. Hey, man, before we get down to the business of sports collectibles, congratulations. I haven't talked to you on the air since this happened. Congratulations on your new job as the head football coach at South Charleston Junior High School.
8: Thank you. It's middle school, but yeah. Thanks.
5: Middle school.
8: South Charleston Middle School now. You're showing your age, Dave.
5: I know. And you're showing that you know how to take your role seriously by taking a lowly journalist by me and just throwing me against the wall and telling me what's what. So what do you think, man? That's going to be a lot of fun for you.
8: Yeah, it's going to be fun. I mean, I've been on the staff for a few years and coached football for years. I kind of wish Keaton had another year to play for me, but he'll be moving on to the high school. But we have a great group of kids back, and I think it'll be a fun season. I'm looking forward to it.
5: Hey, man, I know you'll do a great job there. All right, collectibles. I wanted to ask you about the Knicks, okay? People are talking about the Knicks. They are now waiting to see who they're going to play in the NBA Finals. Outside of Jalen Brunson, are there any collectible players on the Knicks?
8: I mean, you know, people still like Tad. He's a UK guy. So people like him. He has, we talk about New York being a big market area all the time. So there's been a little increased interest in Hart. I guess that might be the main three that people are looking for right now. But the Knicks are fun. I'm a Knicks fan. So NBA is basketball is more fun now than it's been in a long time. That's for sure.
5: By the way, we do have a note from Chris Lawrence about our rabbit report. Let me just open this up really quickly here. Yeah, he's Dave, everything wants to eat a rabbit. Therefore, you have a lot of rabbits because there's a lot of things that like to eat. So there you go. He's weighed in on the rabbit topic. Hey, has anybody ever come into the store and said, listen, I want a Deuce McBride rookie card?
8: Oh, yeah, all the time. Okay. I mean, with him being a WVU guy, he's popular around here. You know, I don't know if he's popular in the big grand scheme of things, but around here, people have always wanted Deuce. And I'm sure that this will cause a little bit of an uptick. You know, he had a decent game last night. Would he go 3 for 5, I think?
5: Yeah.
8: The people definitely are wanting Deuce stuff right now.
5: Yeah, that's true. You know, I think his minutes in the Knicks rotation have dropped, and that probably has a little bit to do with the fact he was injured in the second part of the season. We'll see what happens when we get into the finals now, because, I mean, they're literally in the finals, so we'll see what happens. Hey, I wanted to ask you about the Kyle Busch situation. And, you know, you've been in this hobby for a long time, and tragedies occur in all sports. So how does this play out in the collectible market? Does when a tragedy like this occurs, does that victim's their stuff suddenly go up? Or take me through the cycle of this.
8: Yeah, it always does. I mean, anytime that someone passes away like this, especially, you know, maybe not in a tragic thing like in an accident or something like that, but just an unexpected, you know, death like this at a young age, it kind of catches people, I don't want to say off guard,
5: sure,
8: but you know, you're not really something you expect. So people start to scramble. So I'm sure that day or later the next day, people started to scramble for his autographs in their collections and things like that. They definitely started to sell a little bit higher. I've never really been one to try to exploit someone's death and try to make more money.
5: Of course not.
8: But it happens, for sure it happens. So, and it'll be that way. With the popularity of the athlete and the sport will kind of depend on how long the higher prices go. Like Kobe stuff is still way higher than it was before his death. Now it is down from where it was the first week or two after he passed. I'm sure with Bush, his stuff will stay high for, you know, maybe a few days or a week, and then it'll drop back down to where it was before. But that's usually what happens when it, you know, the rookie card in the vintage guys, their rookie cards go up drastically and then settle back down. More modern guys, their autographs jump. Their rookies jump, and then they'll settle back down.
5: Yeah, for obvious reasons, obviously, I can see why autographs would suddenly become more valuable. And he's kind of an interesting case, too, because he had been around for a while, but, you know, he sort of fed into his role as kind of a wrestling heel. He wasn't especially one of the most popular drivers. I just wondered, you know, in a tragic situation like this, whether his value would shoot up immediately, and you say it would.
8: Yeah, it's going to. Maybe not as someone with the popularity of, say, Earnhardt, like he did, who was a huge fan favorite. Like you said, Bush was kind of the bad guy, if you wanted to look at that. Like you said, maybe like a wrestling heel. But then I think, on the other hand, a lot of things, of good things he's done has came to light involving kids and things like that. So, you know, I think maybe even people who didn't really like him because all they saw was the racing aspect of him and kind of being the bad guy, now maybe is seeing a different side of him after his death and saying, oh, you know, maybe he was a personable guy, you know, he liked kids, so maybe you see people kind of start to pick his stuff up now. Maybe he gains a few more fans, you know, from this. I don't know.
5: All right. One other thing I wanted to ask you. I don't know if you saw this or not, but Meadowlark Lemon's collection is coming up for auction. And this news is coming out on the heels that the Savannah Bananas played in Knoxville this weekend and drew 101,000 fans. These types of teams, the Globetrotters, the Savannah Bananas, do their collectibles have value? What do you try to collect from teams like this?
8: When you start talking about the Globetrotters, like the old original Globetrotters, what was the guy's name? Curly Neal, Meadowlark Lemon, those guys, like their stuff has value. There were some cards made back then of them. They have some value if they're in, you know, you can find them in decent shape. People like the autographs from the autograph programs from, you know, some of the old. I wouldn't really say there's much market for them. Savannah Bananas, I mean, none of those guys really were major league guys or anything like that, so I wouldn't say there's a huge demand for Savannah Bananas collectibles as much as there is just going to the game and experiencing it.
5: All right, we're starting to wind down with Jeremy Stout from Select Cards and Collectibles in downtown Charleston. Hey, man, by the next time I talk to you, the World Cup will be underway here in the United States. People are looking to go to matches. Now, there's been a lot of chatter about how expensive tickets are in New York, but there's a lot of sites for this game. And there are probably people who are listening to the show today who are curious about the World Cup and maybe planning to go to matches if they can. If they are going to a match, from a collectible standpoint, what are you looking for here if you're going to a game?
8: I mean, I personally have always been a fan of programs, you know, and they don't have a ton of value, but for me, if it's a game I went to and I watched, I'm going to want the program from it. I'm going to want my ticket stub from it. You know, anything that kind of commemorates that game. And then maybe you get lucky and, you know, maybe you see a team that goes on to win the World Cup, or maybe they, you know, set some kind of record when you're there for the most goals scored, or, you know, I don't know, something like that to make the game more memorable. And then, you know, then maybe there's a bigger market. People start wanting those tickets and things like that. But I think, say, for an average fan, just going to one of the matches, just having like a program and a ticket stub, I think was something, you know, to be just to remember going.
5: Yeah, there you go. So, I mean, obviously at this level, the idea of getting autographs or jerseys autographed, or we're way beyond that. But if you're gonna go to a World Cup match, make sure you get yourself a program and anything else that's related to the game. Correct?
8: Yeah. I think I saw though that a lot of the camps were going to be open to the public.
5: Okay.
8: So if you're wanting to, like, I saw Iraq was going to be at the Greenbrier for their camp.
5: Oh, there you go.
8: So, you know, I don't know if Iraq has anybody worth getting their autographs or worth collecting, but. You know, if you live close to some of the cities that the big teams, you know, France or some of those guys, Germany, you know, some teams that are really known in the World Cup, if you're going to be around one of their practice sites, then, you know, it might be worth trying to go and to get something signed. But as far as going to a match, like you said, I don't think anybody's going to have much luck getting an autograph at a match.
5: Yeah, there you go. Hey, Jeremy, once again, congratulations on being named head coach at South Charleston Middle School. And thanks for coming on the show today. I'll talk to you next month.
8: Yeah, thank you.
5: All right, Jeremy Stout, Select Cards and Collectibles, downtown Charleston. Thanks to everybody who sent stuff in. We'll take a quick break. We'll come back and open up the On the State file in just a minute.
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7: From ABC News Tech Trends, Pope Leo has released a long-awaited encyclical on artificial intelligence. It's called Magnifica Humanitas, and in it, the Pope highlights an array of concerns regarding the economic incentives of the current AI industry. In it, he calls for governments around the world to do more to regulate the development of the technology and implement protections for students. It comes after Politico reported that Amazon, Meta, and Google met with Vatican officials ahead of the encyclical's publication. And Ferrari has pulled the wraps off the Lucha, its first electric vehicle. Electric motors sit on all four wheels, good for more than 1,000 horsepower, according to the company. iPhone designer Johnny Ive was in charge of designing the car, which features disappearing taillights at the rear and an interior infotainment screen that can swivel between the driver and the passenger. Total price, €550,000, or the equivalent of $640,000. With Tech Trends, I'm Mike Dubusky. ABC News.
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12: This is J.B. Akers, one of your Kanawha County delegates. Thank you.

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1: It's Dave Allen coming up on the next show. More on one of Putnam County's true heroes, young Ty Loughry, plus your calls and texts, too. It's all coming up right here on the Voice of Charleston, WCHS.
2: All right, welcome back. About 10 minutes till the hour. Quick update, we will have a Tickets Tuesday coming up at 5:33 today to get you a couple of tickets to go see Chicago, the band here in Charleston. That'll be on June the 20th. And the topics today for Tickets Tuesday, WVU and the NCAA Baseball Tournament, perfect games in baseball, and the mystery category. Also, a little breaking news within the last couple of minutes. Texas Tech quarterback Brendan Sorsby, his request for reinstatement for eligibility in college football this year, has been denied by the NCAA for the 2026 football season. So Brendan Sorsby will not be playing quarterback, most likely, for Texas Tech. Breaking news, his request, Brendan Sorsby's request for reinstatement for eligibility has been denied by the NCAA. All right, let's get into the on the state file, and we'll start with the birthdays. And as always, we'll start with the sports birthdays. Got some pretty good sports birthdays today. Oh, Coop, this is one of the scariest players I ever interviewed. Greg Lloyd of the Steelers. 61 years old today. 61. Darrell Evans. Good player. Braves, Giants, Tigers. All-star on the 84 Tigers that won a World Series. 79 years old. Dan Pastorini. Quarterback of the Houston Oilers. He played for the Raiders too for a while. 77 years old. Wesley Walker of the Jets. 71. Brent Musburger. CBS, ESPN, ABC, one of the organizers of VSiN, 87 years old today. Let's flash back to the open of the 1988 game between Penn State and WVU at Mountaineer Field.
3: You may not recognize them, but there's a new powerhouse emerging in college football. And in West Virginia, fans will tell you this is the strongest Mountaineer team ever. They are led by explosive quarterback Major Harris and a defense that has held off every opponent this year. Ranked number 7 and undefeated, the Mountaineers are brimming with pride and confidence for the biggest game they've ever played.
2: There you go. I tell you what, Musburger could sell it, man. Brent Musburger, 87 years old today. Celebrities birthday, Stevie Nicks from Fleetwood Mac is 78. Lenny Kravitz is 62. Helena Bonham Carter is 60. Jeannie Francis from General Hospital is 64 years old today. Philip Michael Thomas from Miami Vice, 77. Pam Grier is 77 today. Lauren Hill's having a birthday today. She's 51. Man, there was something in the water today. And Miles Davis would have been 100 years old today. The American jazz star, born on the state in 1926. He died in 1991. Miles Davis, 100th birthday anniversary. Oh, it's talking about music. Here we go. 1973, Funky Worm by the Ohio Players goes to number 15 on the charts.

0: down.
1: Funky Worm by the Ohio Players on the charts on this day, 1973. And on this day, 1994, Michael Jackson and Lisa Marie Presley get married. They were only married for 20 months.
2: A superstar haunted by headlines of child abuse? Could it be true that they had moved into Manhattan's Trump Tower? The scene at Trump Tower today resembled a media snipe hunt. Cameras staking out a building for people who were said to be coming and going on the floor of a van that travels by elevator in this secret entrance. The reason? The New York Post reported the couple has been lent a duplex apartment by Donald Trump.
1: There you go. So, Michael Jackson, Lisa Marie Presley, married on this date in 1994. Our musical birthday to the break, Hank Williams Jr. is 77 today.

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10: Sports headlines at 5 o'clock. Major League Baseball. Pirates continue their series with the Cubs at PNC tonight. Reds will be at the Mets in New York. The Dirty Birds back in action hosting High Point, and Geno Malkin returning to the Penguins' one-year, $5.5 million contract announced today. This is Metro News, the voice of West Virginia.
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1: From ABC News, I'm Chuck Sievertson. A chemical explosion at a pulp and paper mill in Longview, Washington, leaves over 10 people injured and more than one dead, say fire officials.
2: The injuries range from critical to minor, and searches have been underway for missing workers at the pulp and paper mill. A tank imploded that was filled with a compound used in the papermaking process. Fire Chief Scott Goldstein says there is no further risk.
3: Crews from our agencies have looked at the hazardous materials component as well as the structural concerns. That is why we are saying the incident is now stable.
2: Emergency operations at the site are ongoing. Alex Stone, ABC News.
1: They've cooled down the damaged chemical tank and eliminated the chance of a major explosion, say fire officials in Orange County, California, at the military aircraft factory, but there's still a chance of a leak or smaller blast, so not all evacuation orders are lifted. Orange County Fire Captain Wei Hao Wong.
4: The plan is to continue to have our crews working on the ground just to assess the situation and to continue to work on mitigating what's going on with Tank 1.
1: A major rebuff to an effort promoted by President Trump for the midterm elections, a proposed South Carolina congressional map that could have allowed Republicans to flip the seat held by Democratic Rep. Jim Clyburn, has been killed by the Republican-controlled state Senate. It voted to go home till after June primaries without action on the map. Earlier today, Clyburn criticized the map effort.
5: 43% of the voters should have zero representation. That is a challenge to the goodness of South Carolinians.
1: It happened the same day a three-judge panel in a federal court in Alabama ruled unanimously that state Republicans are still blocked from using their 2023 congressional map, and appeals planned. President Trump on social media says during today's six-month physical, everything checked out perfectly. You're listening to ABC News.
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8: Good afternoon. It's 5:03 and 77 degrees in the capital city. I'm Morgan Pemberton inside the 580 WCHS radio newsroom. Cloudy skies with rain possible this evening. We'll have more on AccuWeather after the news. The National Weather Service issuing a flood watch earlier this afternoon for Kanawha County. The watch is expected to go into effect later tonight and last through late Wednesday night. A criminal complaint reveals some grim details about the murder of a Nicholas County woman who was believed missing.
9: State police say after initially reporting her daughter missing to Richwood police, Stacy Wind of Richwood now is accused of killing her. A set of human remains believed to be that of Ayla Wind were found in a shallow grave near Summit Lake in Greenbrier County. Police say that grave had two ferns planted on it, and nearby was a burn area where a number of bones were found. Troopers then executed a search warrant at Wynn's home and found additional evidence, including bloodstains on Ayla's bedroom wall and a cut-up bloody mattress, as well as bloodstains on the floor. The elder Wynn remains jailed on charges of first-degree murder. I'm Chris Lawrence, 580 WCHS.
8: George Washington High School Class of 2026 will march across the stage at the Charleston Coliseum and Convention Center tonight at 7. Earlier this afternoon, the 104th class of Nitro High School received their diplomas. Graduate Cameron Warner spoke during the ceremony. She says she'll forever cherish her time at Nitro.
10: Feels like yesterday we were outside the school with our princess backpacks, taking pictures together, playing homecoming games, watching the sunrise, and making memories that we will cherish forever. While we were making these moments, we were also collecting our last moments, last games, last practices, last performances, and last memories doing the things we love the most.
8: We'll have a story of both graduations later at WCHSnetwork.com. A man is in custody after state police say he was caught in the act breaking into a Lincoln County Little League facility in Hamlin. 35-year-old Adrian Pennington has been charged with 6 counts of each of breaking and entering, destruction of property, and petite larceny. He also allegedly broke into multiple Lincoln County High School athletic buildings on Panther Way. Police say they are also looking for a woman, 26-year-old Sierra Dooley, who they believe is an accomplice. Metro News AccuWeather forecast says tonight cloudy and humid with a thunderstorm in spots, low 65. It's 505 and 77 degrees in the capital city. I'm Morgan Pemberton, 580 WCHS.
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11: With your traffic update, I'm Ryan Nicholson. There's only one accident to report on, that's at the Crosslane eastbound entrance ramp of I-64. For more traffic tips, go to wv511.org. Once again, from the WCHS Traffic Studios, I'm Ryan Nicholson.
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9: All right, welcome back to the show. It's 5:06 in West Virginia, and that's time to start the third and final hour of our program today, Metro News Hotline. Thanks so much for tuning in today, folks. Man, we got a lot of stuff to do before we get on out of here at 6 o'clock. Tickets Tuesday. It's a Tickets Tuesday here. Some details on that in just a moment. We're going to reset our question of the day. Also, kind of a breaking news story, breaking hockey news story that was happening just as we were coming on the air today, that Geno Malkin, Jenny Malkin of the Penguins, has decided to run it back. A one-year deal with the Pens for $5.5 million. Alex Wiederspiel, our Metro News hockey insider, is going to join me here in just a minute to talk about that particular situation. We will play In or Out. That will be at 5:25. And at 5:33, that's when we're going to open up the phone lines, and we will play Tickets Tuesday. And we have come to the end of the run of tickets we have for the show with Chicago the Band here at the Charleston Convention Center. That will be on June the 20th. Now, the phone number here is a little bit different than the text line. The phone number here is 800-765-8255. 800-765-8255. 800-765-TALK. Here's how Tickets Tuesday works, if you've never played before. And number one, I gotta say that we have never failed to get a prize distributed to one of our great listeners, and I'm not planning on breaking that string today. So if one, we'll open up the phone lines at 800-765-8255 right after In or Out today. You get on the line with me, you pick your category. The categories rotate. Today's categories are as follows. WVU and the NCAA baseball tournament. West Virginia is going to host a regional beginning on Friday against Binghamton in Morgantown. That's one category. Baseball perfect games with a West Virginia connection is the second category. And then we have the mystery category. If you've been listening to the show today, you have heard the answer to today's mystery category. You pick your category, you get a multiple choice question, you answer that question correctly, and you win the tickets to go see Chicago the Band here in Charleston. That will be on June 20th. We've given away a few tickets to this show. These are the last two tickets that we have, so we'll do that at 5:33. All right. Coop, have we got Alex Wiederspiel on the line? Okay, good deal. We'll talk to him in just a sec. By the way, I just sent you a video that the Penguins put out for the announcement of Geno Malkin today. So I just sent that to you. It's about a minute. So we'll play that in this segment as well. All right, here's the question of the day. And it's sponsored by Selango Law. Kids get an average of $52 a month in allowance, which is $36 more than their parents earned at the same age when adjusted for inflation.
12: Question of the day, and it is sponsored by Selango Law. What did you have to do to earn your allowance as a kid? And what did you spend your allowance money on? What did you have to do to earn your allowance as a kid? And what did you spend your allowance money on? The text line here, 304-TALK-304, 304-825-5304. I'm on Exit Weekly, W-E-E-K-L-E-Y, one word, three E's, W-E-E-K-L-E-Y. Here's Jody on X. He says, hey, Dave, we got a couple of dollars a week most of the time, but in the late 60s, early 70s, we picked up the glass soda bottles in town and used the deposits to buy candy, more soda, good times. Good times. All right, we got a lot of text responses to this as well, so we'll get into that in just a little bit. And we'll have more of your responses to our question of the day before we wrap it up in the last segment of the show. All right, let me get Alex Wiederspiel in here to get his reaction to this news about Gino Machino, Malkin, coming back 1 year, $5.5 million to remain with the Penguins. Alex, thanks for making an emergency stop by the show today. What do you think of the deal?
13: My pleasure. Think of it as a house call. I'm good with the deal. I mean, I think Penguin fans' reactions will be more interesting, though I suspect that after the season that the Penguins just had, they're going to be more open to this than they would have been a year ago. There's also $3.5 million worth of incentives, $500,000 of which is fairly attainable. He would have to play more games than he did this season, but if he played 63 games, he would wind up with an extra $500,000, and then there's playoff bonuses as well for rounds one. So I think a pretty good, pretty fair contract overall, and very fair to both sides, and utilizing the structure of the NHL, which allows for these bonus-laden contracts for players who are over the age of 35 at the time of their signing. But I do think it is interesting, because I feel like if Kyle Dubas had not gone on such a heater as the general manager in the past season, essentially the past year, might be more accurate of putting it, I don't know that they would be bringing Malkin back in this scenario right now. I think his work has shown that the Penguins can be at least relevant again. And if there was no chance at relevance, I wonder if they would have just let Malkin walk and said, we're going to let some younger guys play. I know he's not blocking anybody specifically, but they do have a pretty big class of prospects who are getting closer and closer to being NHL ready. And that could very well start to happen and start to reveal itself this season. So overall, good deal. 1 year. Bonus laden, all things to I think be pleased with, and to have him back and potentially retire as a Penguin is great. I do wonder what happens if we are back in this exact same circumstance 365 days from now and he still wants to play.
12: Hey Coop, we've got the Penguins release. It's a video release and it goes for about 50 seconds. One of the questions that you just brought up, I think, is answered in Malkin's reaction. Here it is.
14: Pittsburgh, it's my second hometown, you know, like, I love this city, I love these fans so much.
15: I really like Evgeny Malkin's game. I saw something that looked very familiar. Malkin on the backhand, he scores! That is a guy not taking any shortcuts at all. He has the determination, and when he gets galloping like that, look out, man. Gino's loose, scores! Gino Machino!
16: Amazing. Can't take this for granted just because you keep seeing milestones being hit.
15: A moment made for Malkin! 1,400 points!
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18: A heck of a milestone for Evgeny Malkin.
14: I feel confidence from my game. Why not one more? I'm still hungry. I'm glad you're here. I hope I stay here, like, see 10, you know, and be, like, Penguins forever.
12: All right, so there you go. And we're talking with Alex Wiederspiel, our Metro News hockey insider, following the news late this afternoon that Gino Malkin is returning to the Penguins, 1 year, $5.5 million, a contract that's got a lot of incentives. He'll be 40 in July, 61 points last year, 19 goals, 42 assists in 56 games. Alex, in that release, he says, quote, best city, best fans, I stay one more year, unquote. So should we be considering this a farewell tour, that this will be his last season?
13: The only reason I would say no is that we had sort of similar hints from Alex Ovechkin at this time last summer, and now that's very much up for debate whether or not he is actually going to retire or come back for another season. So I think while it's certainly you can read into it that way, until anything definitive comes out, it's hard for me to take it, because watch, he could come out, play another really strong season, and maybe, you know, on the off chance that he's healthier, what if he plays 70 games next season? What if the Penguins make the playoffs again? I have a hard time thinking that he will, if he's not 100% committed to retiring, that if they have another good season, that he'll just up and walk away on his own. So I think I heard it, and I think that's a fair read of it. I just won't, until I hear it directly from the source's mouth that I am hanging it up, I won't believe it.
12: All right, this may be a kind of an obvious question, but I think it has to be asked here. If Malkin did not have a good season this year, he probably would not be coming back. Is that fair?
13: So I can't answer it definitively. I obviously don't work on the beat. It's probably a good question, though. I'm gonna reach out to one of my contacts and get a vibe check on that, because my understanding was a year ago at this time, that's sort of where this was headed, that this was probably going to be the end. And that was because the Penguins had been in this malaise for a couple of seasons, hadn't made the playoffs since 2022, and that there was a feeling that it wasn't that about blocking individual players, it was about being organizationally a roadblock to moving on. Now I think that conversation has very much changed, obviously, with what happened this past season. So I think that's a fair read of it. I really do.
12: All right. Here's the thing also I wanted to ask you about. In terms of Malkin, now he's played his entire career with Sidney Crosby and Letang. But, I mean, when you look at the numbers here, 3 Stanley Cups, a Conn Smythe, a Hart Trophy, 2 Ross Trophies, the Lindsay Award. He's got a Calder as well. If he didn't play another game in the NHL, he's an all-time top 25 player, right?
13: Yeah, diplomatically, he's one of the probably 10 best players in the post-expansion era. And, you know, if I recall correctly, The Athletic had him as a top 50 player of all time. I'd have to go back and double check when they did their top 99 with the tongue in cheek joke there being that Gretzky was obviously number one, but you know, they had Crosby as a top 10 player. I think Malkin, you know, by the numbers, he's probably what, the fourth best Penguin ever. Maybe the third. I think the conversation would be between him and Jagr, obviously.
12: Right.
13: And to be honest with you, I think there's actually a pretty strong case that Malkin is probably ahead of Jagr in that department. So top 25 of all time, I mean, it's a tough list. The funny thing about these lists is you run out of room really quickly when you start doing these. But the numbers are obviously spectacular. And one of the things that I think people outside of Pittsburgh tend to forget is that Malkin, during, you know, one of those Stanley Cup runs and a couple of those playoff runs, he was the guy when Sidney Crosby was dealing with the type of injury issues to his neck and head that had us uncertain about what his future was going to be, which feels like an entire lifetime ago now, obviously not a concern any longer. But there was a point where they were asking Malkin to really carry the show. So, you know, it's diplomatic. I would say top 25, it's reasonable to ask it. And he's if he's not in it, he's awfully close.
12: You know, when you talk about playoff performance, I mean, Malkin, 183 playoff games with the Pens, 183 points. So, I mean, he's scoring a point per game in the playoffs. So that gives you a little bit of an indication of how big he came, how big he would come up in big games. And over 1,400 career points, only Sid and Lemieux have more as Penguins. So this is a pretty interesting story. Now, how this is going to impact the Steelers rebuild and their effort to get younger after, frankly, they look pretty old in that first round exit against Philadelphia. But the big story today is that Malkin is returning. He'll be 40 in July, 1 year, $5.5 million salary with incentives. Alex, thanks for jumping on an emergency discussion about the Penguins. I appreciate it.
13: My pleasure.
12: Alex Wiederspiel, our Metro News Hockey Insider. Let's take a quick break. We'll come back and play In or Out in just a moment.
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20: This is a Bloomberg Money Minute. The Trump administration wants to put a government-wide non-disclosure agreement into effect for all federal workers, an effort to crack down on high-profile, unauthorized leaks of sensitive data and policies in recent months. Hopes are rising for some kind of peace deal between the U.S. and Iran and a reopening of the Strait of Hormuz, despite a flare-up of military strikes between the countries overnight near that waterway. But on Wall Street, that sent the Nasdaq and the S&P to fresh record highs today. Although the Dow was down 118 points, the Nasdaq up 312. That's a more than 1% gain. The S&P added 46, and oil was lower. It closed around $94 a barrel. And snack maker Mondelez teaming up with the K-pop group BTS on a new Oreo cookie that'll have purple wafers. That's the band's signature color. And a cream center they say tastes like a brown sugar stuffed Korean pancake. Those cookies in stores in June. Tom Busby, Bloomberg Radio.
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25: Dale Cooper now with a check of traffic, and there's no accidents to pass along, but it's a busy day out there. Very dense traffic in downtown Charleston. Around the corridor, G interchange area off of 64 headed eastbound. That is busy right now. And just the highway in general around Charleston has very dense traffic. You're going to find that to be very busy wherever you're going this evening. Just be careful headed wherever you're going.
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26: All right, welcome back. 523. Time to play Little Out, Little In or Out. El McIntyre Murphy's here.
27: Hello, hello.
26: Hey, man. One of our topics has a Milwaukee connection.
27: Oh, really?
26: So, be on your P's and Q's. Let's do it. Every day at this time, we focus on the stuff you talk about around the office. We call it In or Out. The setup is simple. Three categories: food or beverage, gut reaction. Finally, this one's about a celebrity, the topics of which change daily. Let's get started with food or beverage. Coop, are you ready to go?
25: I am definitely ready.
26: KFC is reintroducing their popular fried pickles. Strong demand nationwide. They're also debuting a drink called the Signature Prickly Pear Lemonade, made with prickly pear cactus and created to complement the fried pickles. But we're talking about fried pickles here. In or out?
25: Is there a drink that actually pairs with fried pickles?
26: The Colonel says there is.
25: Look, Have iced tea and have sodas. That's all I care about at fast food joints. I don't care about any of this other stuff. I haven't had these at KFC, but frankly, I like me a fried pickle. And, you know, they put some of the crunch on there, I'm in. You know, so sure, I'll give it a try.
26: Matt Guitar Murphy, where do you fall on the KFC fried pickles in or out?
1: Is the batter on the pickles, is it the same stuff that's on the fried chicken?
26: Why are you asking me? I have no idea.
1: I feel like you would know.
25: We need to know this. I know.
26: I did post a picture of it on the socials.
1: Here's my problem. I don't really like pickles.
25: No, well.
1: I'm so sorry. Yeah, I got to be out. You know, sorry.
26: Hey, I'm glad you said it because I'm right there with you. I'm not a real pickle person.
1: Oh, so I'm going
26: to
1: be out.
26: So, but I would like to come in and order the signature prickly pear lemonade. And when they say, would you like your fried pickle? No. I just like the prickly pear lemonades.
1: Yeah.
26: Gut reaction is next. A Wisconsin motorist learned an expensive lesson after physically removing a road-closed barrier and driving into fresh concrete on May the 12th. The incident occurred at the I-41 894 US 45 and National Avenue interchange in West Alice, just outside Milwaukee. There you go. The driver's pickup sank into the newly poured concrete that construction crews had been protecting with the barricade. Removing a road-closed barrier, in or out?
25: Yeah, this is one of those things that you hope happens to someone when they do something like this, right? Like, it's like, oh, man, that guy needs to have whatever happened, and it happened to him. I saw the picture. It's pretty bad. That truck's not going to survive, I don't think,
26: no.
25: Although that cement being in it. Yeah, I'm obviously out on this. I really dislike when people do things like that and think that they're the special one.
26: Matt, you're from the Milwaukee area, so let's have it. Removing a road-closed barrier, in or out?
1: I actually know the specific place where this happened. I saw pictures from the local station there, WTMJ, with this. It was so funny. Here's the thing. Up there, I would totally be out on this. But here in Charleston, I know sometimes events happen and then the barriers are up a little past when it's all happening. I've been known to move a barrier or two.
26: What?
1: I have. We work in radio. We are sometimes privileged to be places where the masses are not. So I have moved barriers, and I will be in on it.
26: Oh, you're going to be in.
1: Yeah, buddy.
26: All right. I tell you what, that's a really good answer. I didn't see that coming. No, I'm not going to be moving any road closed barriers. I'm going to be out on that. All right, finally, this one's about a celebrity. So sad to hear about this today. The Atlanta Braves have passed the news officially that Bob Horner, one of the staples of the Braves teams of the late 70s and the 80s, has passed away at the age of 68. Bob Horner is one of those rare baseball players, Coop. He never spent a day in the minor leagues. He went directly from Arizona State to the Atlanta Braves. Think about this. When he got to the Braves, Ted Turner was the owner and Bobby Cox was the manager. All three of them have now passed. I'm talking Bob Horner, in or out.
25: Yeah, I remember him from when I was a kid. Pretty good player at times. Decent slugger.
26: Yes.
25: At different points in his career. I didn't look up his any of his numbers before this segment, but memory is kind to him. I think he's a pretty good player, and obviously sad of his passing. So, yeah, I'll be in, of course.
26: Injuries limited him. 277 hitter, 218 homers with an 839 OPS in just over 1,000 games in 10 major league seasons. He also played in Japan. Matt, Bob Horner, in or out?
1: You know, here's another Milwaukee connection. Where were the Braves before they were in Atlanta?
26: Oh, that's right.
1: They were in Milwaukee.
26: That's true.
1: You know what I wish? You remember back in the day when WGN Chicago would have, one of the stations.
26: Super Station.
1: Yes. You could watch the Braves games. That was my childhood. I was a little too young to remember this guy, but had a pretty good career. Went straight from college to the majors. I'm in.
26: Hey, he's one of those guys. Here's a list he's on that's pretty rare. He had a four-homer game. Four-homer game against the Expos, July 6, 1986, at Gone for Not Forgotten, Atlanta Fulton County Stadium. So rest in peace, Bob Horner. Very good player for the Atlanta Braves. Thanks, guys. All right, phone lines are open. So let's do this thing. Let's get in here. Tickets Tuesday is coming next.
12: So we'll play it when we come back. The phone lines are open now. This is Metro News, the voice of West Virginia.
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2: Good evening. It's 5:30 and 78 degrees in the capital city. I'm Morgan Pemberton inside the 580 WCHS radio newsroom. Remaining cloudy this evening. We'll have more on AccuWeather after the news. Charleston police are continuing their search for a 15-year-old boy who they say shot and killed a 17-year-old earlier this morning. Police Chief Tony Hazlett said that the victim was shot multiple times around 1:30 a.m. in the 1500 block of West Washington Street. Investigators do believe this was a planned, isolated robbery attempt. Hazlett says the incident is tragic.
3: It's disturbing that, like I said, the 15-year-old is the suspect in this incident. And like I said, we hope to get him off the streets here fairly quickly. We have several officers and other agencies looking for him.
2: 15-year-old faces a first-degree murder charge. Nitro High School marched across the stage at the Charleston Coliseum and Convention Center earlier this afternoon. Principal Brian Barth says graduation is a significant milestone for each member of the class.
4: Today is a celebration of hard work, growth, and everything it took to get you to this point. Each of you has a story. For some of you, the end was always in sight and never seemed uncertain. For others, the finish line felt far away at times, and the outcome may have even felt in doubt. But you're here now, and that matters.
2: Tonight at 7, George Washington students will get their diplomas. And a criminal complaint that was filed in Nicholas County Magistrate Court has detailed the discovery of a set of human remains believed to belong to a woman who had been reported missing by her mother. 50-year-old Stacy Wind had filed a missing persons report with the Richwood Police Department on May 18th, claiming her daughter, 26-year-old Isla Wind, had not been seen since May 15th. Stacy is now charged with first-degree murder after a set of human remains were found Friday, May 21st. You can read more at WVMetroNews.com. Metro News AccuWeather forecast is tonight cloudy and humid with a thunderstorm in spots, low 65. It's 532 and 78 degrees in the capital city. I'm Morgan Pemberton, 580 WCHS.
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7: With an update of sports, I'm Joe Mercado on 580 WCHS. Much of the drama, at least from the WVU perspective, was taken out of Monday's release of the NCAA baseball tournament bracket. The Mountaineers learned on Sunday night that they will host regional play for the first time in 7 years. WVU is the number 16 national seed, and they will host Binghamton Friday at 5 p.m. Wake Forest and Kentucky will also compete in the double elimination Morgantown Regional. Gavin Kelly on earning the final hosting spot in the field of 64 teams.
10: The past is the past, so we can't control that. And it would have been cool if we were a top 8 seed to be able to have the lock for a super, but just taking it day by day and not getting ahead of ourselves and just focusing on what's ahead.
7: More coverage of the Mountaineers can be seen in Greg Carey's coverage at WVMetroNews.com. With this update of sports, I'm Joe Percato on 580 WCHS.
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12: All right, welcome back. 26 till the hour. Metro News Hotline. Oh, man, Tickets Tuesday. I do love it so. Amazingly, we have one line open. Amazing. 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Today's categories are WVU and the NCAA Baseball Tournament, Baseball Perfect Games, and the Mystery Category. Pick your category, get a multiple choice question, answer it correctly, and you win two tickets to go see Chicago, the band, here in Charleston at the convention center. That will be on June the 20th. So, you know, now we are less than a month away from the show. And, Coop, these are the last two tickets we have, right? The absolute last two.
25: That is true.

0: So we've been given away.
1: They're a hard habit to break, but we're going to have to do it.
0: Right. Hard habit to break. Does anybody really know what time it is? What's time it's to hard. Play Tickets Tuesday?
1: It's hard to say I'm sorry.
0: That's right.
1: The whole ordeal.
0: So are we full up now?
1: We had line three that just dropped off. So if you want to give us a call back, line three, I was just getting ready to get to you. I got to do, you know, there's multiple phone lines here. So when you're calling in, it might take a minute for me to get there. 1-800-765-8255 if you want to get in. 1-800-765-8255. That's our last line if you want to get in. But we have callers waiting.
0: There you go. By the way, I'm glad you brought this up. Shows like this don't take, and I'm not sure why this is, shows like this don't take nearly as many calls as we used to. So people just aren't used to the way things work on these things. When the line is ringing, someone is going to pick it up eventually, okay? Going to pick it up and put you in queue, and you're going to talk to Coop, and then you're going to talk to me. That's how it works. So, you know, we have one more line. Oh, well, now we're full. Now we're full. Hey, before we go to the phones, though, let me do a quick reset on our question of the day. We'll get into more of your responses, and I want your stories on this. We'll get more of your responses after our next commercial break. Kids get an average of $52 a month in their allowance, which is $36 more than their parents earned at the same age when adjusted for inflation. Here's the question of the day, and it is sponsored by Selango Law. What did you have to do to earn your allowance as a kid? And what did you spend your allowance money on? What did you have to do to earn your allowance as a kid? And what did you spend your allowance money on? The text line, which is different than the phone line. Text line is 304-TALK 304, 304-8255 304. I'm on X at Weekly, WEEKLEY, one word, three E's, WEEKLEY. All right, Coop, let's start with Baxter. Hey, Baxter, are you in Chapmanville?
2: I am.
0: There you go, man. What do you do in Chapmanville?
2: Well, I live in Chapmanville, but I actually work in Kays Valley, and I'm on my way home. I'm almost back to Chapmanville.
0: That a boy. All right. Are you a fan of Chicago?
2: The band, yeah.
0: Yeah.
2: The town, not so much.
0: Not so much. Fair enough. All right, man. We want to hook you up with some tickets to go see this show here in Charleston at the Convention Center on June the 20th. Here are the categories today. WVU baseball in the NCAA tournament, perfect games with a West Virginia connection, and the mystery category. What do you want?
2: Well, the one I feel strongest would be WVU and the NCAA tournament.
0: Okay.
2: And I'm hoping.
0: All right, here we go. Let's give it a shot. WVU has a history in the NCAA tournament that dates back to the 1950s, although its most explosive and successful era is arguably happening right now. How many seasons in a row have the Mountaineers made the NCAA tournament? One, two, three, or four? Do you need the question again?
2: I do not. I think I know the answer. I'm going with three.
0: Three is incorrect. Incorrect. Hey, that's okay. Listen, now you understand how to play the game. You're new to the game. So the next time, feel free to call back in. We'd love to have you again.
2: Thank you.
0: All right, thank you. There you go. Chapmanville on his way home from Taze Valley. Oh, is Herman on the line? Let's talk to Herman.
3: Yes, he is.
0: Hey, Herman, calling all the way in from Mississippi. How you doing?
3: Doing fine, Dave. How are you?
0: I am fine. Hey, man, what is your connection to West Virginia?
3: I don't have one.
0: Okay. How did
3: one day I was clowning at work, and I saw an icon on my computer. It was a radio. I clicked on it and just started clicking around, and I found you guys.
0: Yeah, you've been listening to us for a while.
1: I love that. That's absolutely amazing.
0: That's great.
3: Yeah.
0: So tell us a little bit about what you do down there in Mississippi.
3: Well, I'm a pastor of a small church, and father, grandfather of three, married 35 years. That's really all there is to tell.
0: All right. Well, that's fine. How's the weather today?
3: Hot.
0: Yeah, man.
3: It's only 85, but
0: hey, man,
3: it's going to get hotter.
0: Yeah, it can get hot in Mississippi, that's for sure. All right. Well, I'll tell you what. What are you going to do if you win these tickets?
3: I'm going to try to do my best to make a trip to to come see you guys. Come up there.
0: I would absolutely love that. I would absolutely love to see you, man. So what are the three categories would you like? We've got WVU baseball in the NCAA tournament, perfect games with a West Virginia connection, or the mystery category?
3: I want to try the perfect games with a West Virginia connection.
0: All right, here you go. Well, today is the anniversary of arguably the greatest game ever pitched and lost. It was on this date in 1959 that the Pirates left-hander Harvey Haddix retired 36 consecutive Milwaukee Braves, pitched 12 perfect innings. But in the bottom of the 13th inning, the perfection unraveled due to a fielding error, an intentional walk to Hank Aaron, and a walk-off hit by Joe Adcock. Haddix lost the game 1-0, finished with a stat line of 12 2/3 innings of work, one hit and one earned run. Who tossed a 12-inning complete game shutout that night for the Braves and got the win despite the Pirates' Harvey Haddix throwing 12 perfect innings? Was it Warren Spahn, Bob Buell, Lou Burdett, or Early Wynn? Do you need the question again?
3: No, I'm going to go with Warren Spahn.
0: Warren Spahn is incorrect. Warren Spahn is incorrect. But doggone, Herman. Well, just think all the money you saved by not having to come up here to go to the show.
3: Well, I still want to come. I mean, it's on my bucket list to make it to West Virginia.
0: Hey, man, if you make it on up here, we definitely want to get you on the air. So let me know what you're doing. And, hey, I appreciate all the answers you send to our social media questions.
3: Thanks, Dave.
0: All right. Herman.
3: Y'all have a good one.
0: Hey, you as well, Herman. Coop, who else we got on the line? Okay. Hey, Steve, how you doing?
4: I'm doing great.
0: Hey, man, thanks for calling in, and thanks for... Yeah, you know what? We got an open line now, too. So if you want to get in here, 800-765-8255, 800-765-TALK. We've had a couple of contestants fall off the line, so get on in here. Of course, Steve is thinking, man, I'm just going to win this thing. I'm just going to end this thing right here.
4: Yeah, I'm still here. I thought maybe you hung up on me, man.
0: No, dude, we got you. Hey, where are you calling from?
4: I live in West Daly, West Virginia.
0: Attaboy. All right, so we want to get you to this Chicago concert here in Charleston on June the 20th. We got three categories: WVU baseball and the NCAA tournament, perfect games with a West Virginia connection, and the mystery category. Which one would you like?
4: Let me try the mystery category.
0: All right, mystery category. Okay. On this date in 1994, Michael Jackson and Lisa Marie Presley tied the knot in a secret ceremony in the Dominican Republic. How long were Michael Jackson and Lisa Marie Presley actually married? Less than a year? Less than 2 years? Less than 3 years? Or less than 4 years? Do you need the question again?
4: I'm going to say less than a year.
0: Less than a year is incorrect. Less than a year is incorrect. Hey, you know what, though?
4: Thank you.
0: This is the first time you've called in, right?
4: No, I've called in a couple times. I love your show. I love radio, and I love your show, man.
0: Hey, man, thanks for the encouragement. It really is good to hear. Hey, you know how to play the game, so try again sometime in the future. I promise we'll be doing this again.
4: All right, thanks a lot. Have a good one.
0: All right, Steve, all right, let's go to the Eastern Panhandle and talk to Larry. How you doing, Larry?
5: Doing great.
0: Hey, man, are you on the road?
5: Yeah, I'm heading home.
0: Attaboy. Hands at 10 and 2, son. So I want to bring you down to Charleston for this concert to go see Chicago on June the 20th. We got three categories today: WVU and the NCAA tournament, perfect games and a West Virginia connection, and the mystery category. Which one would you like?
5: Burdett of Nitro with the perfect game connection against Harvey Haddix.
0: Well, that is correct. That is correct. And don't put your car in the ditch, because you got a couple of tickets. So what's the plan here, Larry? You kind of come to Charleston for the show?
5: Well, that gives me a good reason to come to Charleston. I'm originally from the Valley. I went to East Bank High School.
0: Attaboy. Okay.
5: And my sister still lives in the Valley. My stepson is a city councilman in Charleston, probably the best city councilman Charleston's ever had. His name's Emmett Pepper.
0: Okay. All right.
5: And so, yeah, if I get these Chicago tickets, that'll give me a reason to come down.
0: Hey, so what do you do over there in Martinsburg? Are you retired?
5: I am retired. I've lived here in the Martinsburg area twice. Back in 1990, I had a young family and was working for the state, and money was tight, and I got offered a job in Washington, D.C., and so, excuse me, I relocated out here and rode a train in for 5 years.
0: Okay.
5: And then many, many years later after I retired, I wanted to come back. So in 2015, my wife and I moved back out here to the Martinsburg area.
0: All right.
5: Primarily because we had a really good church here, an independent Bible church, when we lived here the first time. So we wanted to kind of get back. Plus, my son lived in Baltimore. My daughter was in Connecticut. So let us get closer to them.
0: That sounds like you got a real nice family. Tell you what, stay on the line, and Coop will get all your details, and we'll get you hooked up for these tickets to go see Chicago. Thanks for calling in, and thanks so much for listening to the program.
5: I appreciate that. I listen to it every day. I love it.
0: All right. Thank you, Larry. All right, Coop, you got your handle on Larry in there? Let me give you just a couple of details on this Perfect Games story before we have to take a break. So let me just do the reset on this. Perfect Games and a West Virginia connection. Today's the anniversary of arguably the greatest game ever pitched and lost. On this date in 1959, Harvey Haddix of the Pirates retired 36 consecutive Braves in Milwaukee, pitched 12 perfect innings, bottom of the 13th. It unraveled a bit. There was a fielding error, an intentional walk to Hank Aaron, and then a walk-off by Joe Adcock. Haddix lost the game 1-0, finished with a stat line of 12 and two-thirds innings, one hit and one earned run. The question was, who tossed a 12-inning complete game shutout that night for the Braves and got the win despite Harvey Haddix throwing 12 perfect innings? Larry from Martinsburg got the answer. The answer is Nitro's Lou Burdett. He threw a shutout of his own. While Haddix didn't allow a single base runner through 12 innings, Burdett was navigating problems the whole night. The Pirates had 12 hits in that game against Burdett, but they were all singles. Burdett didn't walk a single batter. He stranded 8 Pirate runners on base, got 3 double plays, and ultimately pitched all 13 scoreless innings to win the game. So a lot of people know the story of Haddix and maybe arguably the best game ever pitched, but it was actually Lou Burdett and Nitro who won the game when he threw 13 shutout innings that night against the Pirates in 1953. Hey, thanks to everybody who played the game. We love to do Tickets Tuesday. We do it occasionally when we've got some good prizes. And we hope everybody that won tickets to go see Chicago on June the 20th here in Charleston has a great time. We'll take a break and come back with more in just a moment.
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10: I'm Ed Benkin. The NBA's Western Conference Finals continue tonight with the Thunder hosting the Spurs. The series is tied at 2 games apiece after San Antonio evened the series with a victory in Game 4. You can hear tonight's game on ESPN Radio with coverage getting underway at 8 Eastern and tip-off set for 8:30 Eastern. The winner of the Western Conference will face the New York Knicks in the NBA Finals. The Knicks finished off a sweep of Cleveland in the Eastern Conference Finals last night. New York's Jalen Brunson was asked why his team has been so dominant in closeout games during this postseason.
11: We've been playing hard, mixing a little luck as well. But I think most importantly, we're becoming in focus. Just focus on one possession at a time, and then just playing hard for that possession and worrying about the stuff, the future later. And we've been locked in on the moment, and I think we need to continue to do that.
10: The Knicks won by 37 points in last night's clincher. In the Stanley Cup playoffs, the Vegas Golden Knights will look to advance to their third Stanley Cup final in franchise history tonight. They will host the Colorado Avalanche in Game 4, holding a 3-0 lead in the series. The Avs' Nathan MacKinnon will play despite suffering an injury in Game 3.

0: Series opener yesterday. The Padres are 2.5 games behind the Dodgers, who host the Rockies tonight. LA has won 3 in a row in 8 of its last 10. At the French Open in men's play, 6-seeded Daniil Medvedev was upset by Adam Walton in 5 sets.
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4: Dale Cooper now with a check of traffic, and there's no accidents to pass along, but it's a busy day out there. Very dense traffic in downtown Charleston. Around the corridor, G interchange area off of 64, headed eastbound. That is busy right now. And just the highway in general around Charleston has very dense traffic. You're going to find that to be very busy wherever you're going this evening. Just be careful headed wherever you're going.
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5: All right, welcome back. Relatively short segment. We had so much fun with Tickets Tuesday. Thanks to everybody who called in. Had a lot of fun. Larry from Martinsburg won. Nice talk with Herman from Mississippi. Coop, you ready to pay off the other questions? Let's do it. WVU baseball in the NCAA tournament. WVU's got a great history in the NCAA tournament that goes back to the 50s. How many seasons in a row have the Mountaineers made it to the NCAA tournament? 1, 2, 3, or 4?
4: Let's see. Our guesser took the one I was going to guess, which was 3.
5: 3.
4: So I'm pretty sure it's more than 2, so it must be 4.
5: It's 4. Okay. 4 is correct. Okay. So West Virginia went to the tournament 2023, 2024 last year, and they made it again this year. The other question that did not get answered was the mystery category. Michael Jackson and Lisa Marie Presley.
4: Oh, yeah, right.
5: They were married in a secret ceremony on this date in 1994 in the Dominican Republic. How long were they married? Less than a year, less than 2 years, less than 3 years, less than 4 years.
4: If my math is right, 20 months is less than 2 years.
5: That's correct. So there you go. Got those answered. We had one text message I wanted to get in here really quickly. We were talking about the Bob Horner of the Braves passing at the age of 68. The Braves announced that today. 304-993. Dave, gosh, Bob Horner, Dale Murphy, Bruce Benedict, Pascual Perez, they were all amazing. Part of my childhood. I hate to hear this about Bob Horner. Pascual Perez. Now, he was a Pirate originally, and when he went to the Braves, his nickname was Perimeter Pascual, because if you remember, he had that one start he missed in August of 1982 when he kept circling Interstate 285 around Atlanta, and he just kept going around and around the city, and eventually he ran out of gas, and he... and he missed his start.
4: I don't know that I remember that.
5: Oh,
4: that's pretty amazing.
5: Yeah, he was circling Interstate 285 and missed his scheduled start. That was the date is August 19th, 1982. The interwebs are amazing on that. I remember that story, but I didn't know the exact date.
4: I do remember having his card in Stratomatic Baseball.
5: Good pitcher.
4: Him and Oil Can Boyd. They were like my two best pitchers.
5: Yeah, they're probably about the same size. Really wiry and could both throw hard. Let's take a break. We're back to wrap it for the day in a minute.
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7: This is This Date in Reds Baseball with team historian Greg Rhodes.
8: The Cincinnati Reds won the pennant in 1939, and in those days, flying the pennant flag was an occasion for celebration. And on this date, May 26, 1940, the Reds officially raised their 1939 flag. It was a glorious Sunday afternoon at Crosley Field. The teams marched across the field to the flagpole before the game and raised the pennant. Baseball Commissioner Landis was on hand, as well as 37 fans who claimed to have seen the original 1869 Reds play some 70 years before. And not only were the ceremonies something to celebrate, so was the game, as Reds Hall of Fame pitcher Paul Derringer beat the Cardinals on a one-hitter. A day for celebration this May 26, 1940, this date in Reds baseball.
7: This date in Reds baseball is brought to you by the Cincinnati Reds Hall of Fame and Museum, presented by Dinsmore. 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
11: From ABC News, I'm Chuck Sievertson. An explosion, shock, and tragedy at a pulp and paper

0: mill in Longview, Washington today. There was a rupture in a tank filled with a chemical used in the paper making process. 10 people were taken to the hospital, some seriously injured.
1: Unknown number of fatalities at this moment. As you said, we have confirmed that there are fatalities, but the exact number is undetermined.
0: Fire Chief Scott Goldstein.
1: Crews from our agencies have looked at the hazardous materials component as well as the structural concerns. That is why we are saying the incident is now stable.
0: Crews have cooled down the damaged chemical tank and eliminated the chance of a major explosion, say fire officials in Orange County, California, at the military aircraft factory. But there's still a chance of a leak or smaller blast, so not all evacuation orders are lifted. ABC's Alex Stone.
2: This whole thing is looking a whole lot better. With that threat gone, with the pressure and the temperature down, they have been able to cool it off. In fact, firefighters saying a few moments ago they are no longer spraying the big stream of water onto it.
0: A major snub to an effort promoted by President Trump for the midterm elections, a proposed South Carolina congressional map that could have allowed Republicans to flip a seat held by a Democrat has been killed by the Republican-controlled state Senate. It happens the same day a federal court in Alabama ruled unanimously that state Republicans are still blocked from using their 2023 congressional map. An appeal is planned. The Pentagon says U.S. air attacks this week targeted Iranian missile launchers and boats around the Strait of Hormuz. Iran calls it a violation of the ceasefire, though U.S. officials say there is progress in the talks with Iran. Not a lot of change seen by ABC's Ian Pannell.
3: Both sides are kind of poised for a resumption in hostilities, even though they're talking about the possibility of a ceasefire. And the reality is that at the moment, there's no tangible progress towards either.
0: You're listening to ABC News.
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0: President Trump saying everything checked out perfectly after what he called his six-month physical and dental exam at Walter Reed Medical Center in Maryland. ABC's Christiane Cordero.
6: It's up to the president in this case to disclose what he wants to disclose and not disclose what he doesn't want to disclose. But nonetheless, it's true that the president posted on social media after the appointment today, writing everything, quote, checked out perfectly, calling this evaluation his six-month physical.
0: It's Trump's third dental exam in 5 months. Experts say the growing popularity of artificial intelligence tools has supercharged scams targeting travelers.
7: Criminals are using AI to scrape your social media and then write realistic messages that sound like they're from the hotel or the restaurant that you booked. And those will use things like social data, like your kids' names or your specific travel dates.
0: Kay McGladrey, senior member of the tech-focused public charity IEEE, the newest exhibit to open at Chicago's Field Museum, blends the world of paleontology with this, according to 10-year-old Ellie Knorr, who visited with her family.
8: This Pokemon thing has been so cool. There's like big Pokemon fossils. It's been really cool. I see a huge one over there. I'm so ready to see that.
0: The Pokemon Fossil Museum is an interactive exhibit that offers the chance for visitors to compare their favorite characters to real-life fossils that inspired the creatures. A mixed day on Wall Street today. Chuck Sievertson, ABC News.
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11: Good evening. I'm Morgan Pemberton in the 580 WCHS radio newsroom. This evening, George Washington High School seniors will walk across the stage to receive their diplomas at the Charleston Coliseum and Convention Center. Earlier this afternoon, Nitro High School held their graduation. Graduate Sophie Lawson told her fellow graduates that what truly matters is the people you impact.
12: Over the years, I've had many conversations with my parents about what truly matters. And even if it is this way, it truly is never titles, awards, popularity, or achievements. Those things can be exciting, but they're not what lasts. What lasts are the memories you make, the love you give, and the people who stand beside you through every chapter of life.
11: Tonight's ceremony will begin at 7. And state police say a man is in custody for trying to break into a Lincoln County Little League facility in Hamlin. Police say 35-year-old Adrian Pennington faces 6 counts of breaking and entering, destruction of property, and petite larceny. Authorities say the break-in occurred around 1:30 this morning, and 4 Lincoln County High School athletic buildings were broken into as well. Pennington is being held in jail on a $100,000 bail. From the 580 WCHS radio newsroom, I'm Morgan Pemberton.
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15: I don't believe what I just saw!
16: Bill McKenzie kicks a 38-yard field goal on the final play of the football game.
17: 5 seconds left in the game. You believe in miracles? Yes!
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20: Sportsline for Tuesday. Good evening. The crew's here. I'm Kyle Wiggs, Greg Hunter, Brad Howe. We're all here. Good evening, guys.
21: Good evening.
22: Hi, everyone.
20: Another big show coming up tonight. We're going to, in just a couple of moments, take our weekly... 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
22: It's the Sarah Schoon Show.
20: Yeah. The Sarah Schoon Coaches Show, as they've hunkered down in the location of the Division II College World Series site, which will begin play on Thursday. So we'll visit with her. Also, Mountaineer pitcher Ian Korn scheduled to join us a little bit later on, as the Mountaineers are preparing, of course, to host the regional. And tickets went as we expected, like gangbusters.
21: Not any available. And if you go to the secondary market, the prices are soaring there. So yeah, it'll be a tight ticket coming up this weekend. As we thought, as everybody knew, it's going to be a madhouse over at Kendrick Family Ballpark. Be a great atmosphere around the games coming up Friday. And I know you're a weather guy, Kyle. You love the weather. The weather looks perfect coming up this weekend, at least Friday and Saturday for sure.
20: Absolutely. And of course, before we get to the regional, the state softball championship start, which is more immediate concern to me. I think we might have a little bit of rain tomorrow, day one, but then it clears out. There's a 0% chance of rain, I believe, on Thursday and Friday for the regional. So when's the last time we could say that?
21: Yeah.
20: Probably last summer.
21: Knock on wood. Let's keep it going and get some good weather. It'll be a fun night at the park.
20: All right. So 304 Talk 304, that's the text line. It is open, and I doubt we're going to get the pitching plans out of Ian Korn. But of course, Mountaineer fans have been speculating about this for the last couple of days.
21: It's a fascinating discussion, isn't it? For those of us that love baseball, Kyle, you love this. You can get down in the weeds here. We could do 5 shows on the strategy behind this. And listen, Wake Forest is going to go through this. Kentucky's going to go through this as well, as they both have top-line starters as well. And I do think this is one of West Virginia's positives heading into this regional. They have got options, and the options aren't much different. And Ian Korn's going to be one of those guys joining us tonight. He is right in that mix. Yale and Chance and Cole are flip a coin there. Yale has Big 12 Pitcher of the Year behind his name, but Cole and Korn were right there as well. What Steve Sabins decide to do? Does he run Yale out there and keep a regular, somewhat regular rotation with Yale being your first game of the series starter? Do you go Ian for game three? Do you book Cole? There's a ton of ways you could go with this. It's really interesting.
23: Yeah, but knowing that you're the one seed and you're facing number 4 off the bat, and does that change your decision?
21: Well, I think you have to look at it. And here's my guess as to what would be happening is Steve's so big into analytics, he's going to dive into that Binghamton lineup and look at what it is. Is it heavy right-handed? Is it heavy left-handed? Because again, this is not NCAA basketball 16 playing a 1 where it's probably not going to be an upset. Binghamton's a good program. School record wins this year. They have a guy that's a good pitch, right? They're going to have a top-line pitcher, too. He goes out and gets hot, and you mess around with something and lose that, you can't forgive yourself if you lose the first game. And Steve talks so much out in Arizona about not wanting to get back on the bus with his guys not having pitched. I'm just fascinated to watch what the decision here is.
20: And it'll be fascinating to see when is that revealed. Like when the guy goes down to the bullpen to warm up on Friday, will he discuss it out front? I mean, that's going to be interesting. And Wake Forest and Kentucky have fascinating decisions to make because they both have clear-cut number one guys who have been dominant this year. And you would think you've got to, if you're one of those teams, you got to get into the winner's bracket, right? So you have to sell out to win that first game.
21: I think they're just as fascinating as West Virginia's decision. I mean, you're talking about Wake Forest. Chris Lavonis was a second round pick of the Brewers, guys, and decided to come to Wake Forest. Has the fastest recorded pitch in college baseball this year at 100.4 miles an hour. He brings absolute gas. And you're right, Kentucky's got a dude too. Are those two going to square off in the first game? If you're West Virginia, you certainly want that to be the case. Burn those guys on the first day, Friday at 12:30, that'd be great. I think that decision right there for those three teams in particular is the most fascinating part of this regional. And we haven't even got it started, Coach Hunter.
20: Lavonis has 110 strikeouts and 68 innings. Opponents are hitting 170 against him.
21: And guys, you don't get a second round pick very often deciding to come to college. Yeah. That's not a guy down the board with great potential. A second round pick, and he says, no, I'm going to play at Wake in college.
20: Kentucky's guys was all SEC, which obviously is a huge deal. Jackson Jelkin is 8-3, and he's got 98 strikeouts in 81 innings, holding opponents to 220.
21: And he's a high 90s guy himself, if I'm not mistaken. So you've got some dudes pitching in this event. And listen, that's not to say anything. A Binghamton who's going to come in here, and they're swinging for the fences, Greg, figuratively, right, in game one here. And you give them a top-line pitcher to go in game one. Crazy things happen here. Very similar, Kyle. You're a big hockey guy too, right? And you get in the playoffs with hockey, and you got a great goalie. Anything can happen, and I think that's the case pitching-wise, and you're going to see some great arms in this regional.
23: Well, there's no doubt in a tournament like this, double elimination, it's so important to play through the winner's bracket.
20: Yeah.
21: Well, and that's especially true for West Virginia. How many times have we talked about the staff has been elite, but it's not super deep. You don't have a bunch of guys that have pitched a ton of innings. They've relied on those three we mentioned, and then you throw in Reese Bassner and Carson Estridge. That's been your core five that have gone. So how critical is that for West Virginia to get out in front hosting and try and get that first win on Friday so you come back and not use a lot of your bullpen on Friday night, hopefully?
20: And we've got a week to speculate about it. 304-TALK, 304, that's the text line if you'd like to join us. And also, there's going to be a Mountaineer connection in the NBA Finals with Deuce McBride. I believe had the most minutes last night in any of the four games and had a productive game.
21: Yeah, and he didn't play a lot, though, early. I don't know what they're doing minute-wise, and we're biased, but I think you gave him a lot of money. Put Deuce in the lineup there. But, yeah, what a series. We said last night, Kyle, that was going to be a surprise if New York gets through that in a sweep, and they did. I didn't see that coming, but you can go back now, revisionist history, and see that blown lead by the Cavs in game one.
20: Crushed them.
21: Any shot they may have had, and maybe they don't win the series because New York's clearly the better team, but any shot that Cavs team had, I think, evaporated when that lead evaporated. And congratulations to Deuce and the Knicks. They are on to the NBA Finals, and it's been a long time, 27 years since we've seen New York in a Finals?
20: So Deuce McBride last night, again, a productive, he had some huge games in the first round, but Deuce McBride last night with the most minutes he had in the series, and congratulations to him as he's on with this group to the NBA Finals. And what better way to become a professional sports legend to help the New York Knicks win an NBA championship?
21: Great point. Great point. If they get that done, now it's going to be a real challenge getting whomever they get coming out of the West. But listen, the Knicks aren't just winning games here. They are destroying teams in this route on the way through.
20: And Oklahoma City, you know, those Western Conference teams, the Spurs and Oklahoma City, they're just beating the daylights out of each other.
21: They are. That's a great series.
20: So yeah. So it could go seven, and then you've got to, of course, rust versus rest if you're the Knicks. But Deuce McBride in the clinching game four last night, 17 minutes, 11 points, 4 of 6 from the field, 3 of 5 from 3, and added a couple of assists and 3 steals, plus 25, which was as good as anybody on the court. for the Knicks last night, despite his limited minutes. 130-93, the Knicks waylay the Cleveland Cavaliers.
21: Yeah, and he's an example. If you listen to some of the national folks, he's an example they always use about the depth of this New York Knicks team, is you can throw him in there, and last night he hits three threes. He had a game earlier this playoff run where he had seven threes in a game, and we know he guards as well. So certainly a valuable piece of that Knicks team.
23: Does it feel, though, you're the NBA guy, like the Knicks, Oklahoma, whoever it is, they better get their wins now because Wembanyama's got a streak of about eight straight coming.
21: You mean in coming years?
23: Yeah.
21: Yeah, that's a different dude, man. That's a different dude. So, yeah, you're right. That's going to be a challenge and a problem for the league in the years to come.
20: That series tied two wins each. With game five tonight back in Oklahoma City, and it looks like it's destined to go seven games, so we'll see how that shakes out. Text line open, 304-TALK-304. Ian Korn coming up later. Mountaineer basketball team, or Mountaineer baseball team, got basketball in the brain there with the Knicks. But Ian Korn will join us a little bit later when we return. It'll be interesting. We'll see if Glenville State has arrived. They were scheduled to arrive by now, and if Coach Schoon goes onto the bus. Just, you know, how superstitious baseball and softball people
23: always
20: are.
23: Always at a Chick-fil-A somewhere.
20: Well, that's true. They could be at the Chick-fil-A. 304-TALK-304, that's the text line. This is the CityNet statewide sports line for Tuesday. 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
27: This is a Bloomberg Money Minute. Two U.S. computer chip makers making news today. Qualcomm, best known for its smartphone chips, reaching a deal with ByteDance, the Chinese owner of TikTok, to supply millions of AI chips for its artificial intelligence data centers. And shares of Micron Technology up over 19% thanks to surging demand for its memory chips, valuing that company at more than $1 trillion. Elsewhere on Wall Street, fresh record closing highs today for the NASDAQ and the S&P 500 on signs of progress on peace talks between the U.S. and Iran. Although the Dow was down today, down 118 points, the NASDAQ shot up 312, a more than 1% gain. The S&P added 46 and oil closed lower around $94 a barrel. And starting next year, American Airlines will provide free Starlink satellite-based internet service from Elon Musk-owned SpaceX on board its flights. That and lower oil prices help shares of American up more than 7% today. 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
20: Sitting at Statewide Sports Line for this Tuesday night, we're inside the Health Plan Studios. Kyle Wiggs, Greg Hunter, Brad Howe, and with us from the road, from the site of the Division II Softball World Series, Glenville State Head Coach Sarah Schoon. And Coach, good evening.
3: Good evening. Thanks for having me again.
20: Yeah, good to hear from you again. This has been a lot of fun. It's been a blast for you and your team, having won a regional and a super regional, and now you're at the World Series. So if you can, put that in perspective for us and our listeners.
3: Oh, man. Well, I think supers is just everything. Like, to make it to the Elite 16 with the chance to go to the World Series, I think all of our athletes, when they look back on their experience, they're going to absolutely love this whole week at the World Series, but they're going to look back and go, oh my gosh, that win at Supers got us there. You know, so I think that win will probably be their biggest. Now, who knows if we leave here with a national title? I mean, you really can't underestimate these girls, but yeah, so it's just been a wonderful experience for them all.
23: So, Coach, you guys have handled the pressure of regional, super regional really well. Obviously, winner take all situation in the supers. But the World Series, I would think, is a little different. Even more pressure. What do you expect when these games start on Thursday?
3: You know, they're hard to figure out in that aspect. Every time I feel like there's pressure on us, they come out and do amazing. And they really, honestly, they just blow me away sometimes. I think there's more pressure on the coaching staff than there is on my athletes, which is wonderful. Mm-hmm. However, going into this, I don't expect anything, you know. If this doesn't go in a positive light, right, like, okay, we're eighth in the nation. Dang. But as far as everything else that they have to look forward to, you know, don't get me wrong, we're not just showing up. Like, the goal is to go home with it all. But there's no expectation to play any certain way, just to play together, to do everything they have been doing, and just to make good choices while on the field.
21: Yeah, you're so right. It's been a fantastic season, regardless of what happens for here, a historic season for you all. I'm interested in what your routine is this week. So you have a couple days to prepare. You're down there maybe a day early than you normally would be, and you're probably right, gives you coaches longer to think and tinker with things. But what's the format over the next couple of days? How are you approaching this week as you get ready for game one on Thursday?
3: Yeah, so we just got down here actually like 20 minutes ago, and there was a check-in fiasco, and I'm like, oh my god, I have this call at 6:20, and I have to be on it because my mom loves the show with the three guys. So I was like, oh my god, I got to do this. So the assistant is running around, she's doing everything else. But as far as today, we're going to have a really good dinner. Going into tomorrow, we have our practice midday. Then we'll have to go and do some community service, and then we have a huge banquet honoring all the athletes here. So we do have a special award that may be presented to us. Well, I do have an athlete that is up for Scholar Athlete of the Year for Ooh. Division II softball. Yeah, so that is pretty, pretty cool. That's Kylie Burdick, so her grades are, you know, just phenomenal, and she put herself in a really good spot there. But as far as, so we'll see when that comes, but as far as the schedule, really they just give you it, and, you know, they outline the day for you, and you follow that, and there's not really much thinking.
20: Yeah, speaking of Kylie Burdick, so we're, you know, we've all hopped aboard your bandwagon with, you know, unabashedly.
23: Yeah, we're watching everything.
20: And I'm watching that super regional game, and she's out there, and and they're getting runners on base, and I believe there was a home run, and the bases were loaded, and you kind of strolled out and just kept your cool and went right back, sat down on the bucket, and everything worked out. Everything turned out just fine. So where does that come from? Obviously, they, you know, your leadership, that filters down to these players and kind of the low panic or the high panic threshold, I guess. Talk about that aspect a little bit.
3: Oh, thanks. I take that as a compliment, so thank you so much. As far as, I don't know if there's many times I walk out and I'm calm, but thanks for seeing that one. Kylie was on fire. That home run that was hit, I'm the pitch caller behind the scenes, and honestly, I probably shouldn't have called that pitch, and I kind of walked out there and I told her that. I'm like, hey, you got a 6-run lead. I'll wear that one, but don't give up 6 more. No, she did. She was phenomenal that game. She, you know, peppered all areas of the zone. She got them to chase. I thought as far as their discipline, it was a pretty good disciplined team. So to see them coming out of their shoes and, you know, going after that high ball. I did watch the interview that you guys had with Delaney also, and I thought that was so funny when you asked her about the strike zone and her answer, and I just thought that was so funny. Because, yeah, Kylie was getting a little frustrated, to say the least.
21: You were getting squeezed there, Coach. You were getting squeezed.
3: Yeah, no comment.
21: I understand. I said it, not you. I said it.
3: I just really root for my athlete. But, but yeah, I thought as far as the tone set, Kylie was never rattled. Kylie just went all the way in, and, you know, she wanted that game from start to finish. I think she knew that she had a really good chance here to do something crazy, and she kept her blinders on and made it work. So it was really impressive.
23: So this World Series is in Chattanooga at the University of Tennessee, Chattanooga. I just looked at their stadium. It looks very, very nice, including artificial turf, you know, field. So have you played much on that? Mm-hmm. Because obviously the game plays differently when it's turf.
3: Yes, I love this question. Our field at Glenville State is probably the most beautiful field in the state. It is an all-turf field. It has a 200-foot, 8-foot tall wall all the way around. Our dugouts are all cement with the screen netting. I mean, it's truly a beautiful field. So for us, we are very thankful we're back on turf.
21: Sarah, let's go back to what Kyle was asking you about earlier. I'm fascinated about the mindset of pitching changes. And you have mentioned with us before how good your staff is, and it's a deep staff and you have a lot of confidence there. There were times where it looked like you could have pulled Kylie out of there and gone to somebody else to close that thing out, but you didn't, and you mm-hmm. stuck with it. What, as you're going through that, what was your thought process in that moment of trying to get that complete game done?
3: You know, I thought in the first game with Macy and Megan, who are both phenomenal pitchers, I thought that Kutztown, with their bat speed, they were able to kind of lift a ball pretty well. And Kylie right now is the only one on staff who goes up hard. And can go up and out, up and in. And when they caught up to Megan, I went back to Macy in the first game with the mindset that we might have a game two here, and I don't want them to see, we call her Bird, I don't want them to see Bird because I'd have to throw her all of game two.
21: Okay.
3: So we put Macy back in, who has the phenomenal changeup, and try to keep the ball in the ballpark there. Kutztown kind of rallied, so it was more so about letting that game just finish, finding a way to finish that game to get into game two, knowing that my girls right now are just so resilient. And I, you know, the saying that we say all the time in our huddle is we feel bad for the person who has to play us after a loss, because they're just bouncing back so well. So it really just worked out. I did tell them in the circle before game two, I said, you know, this is the hometown team. Let them have their win. That, you know, these seniors deserve that chance to win one more time on their home field, but they're not winning twice. So they kind of rallied behind that and came out hot. And when we scored in the first and then scored in the second, I had a good feeling going through that game.
20: You were a player, of course, at the World Series with West Virginia Wesleyan. What do you draw down from that, if anything, to get this group prepared to play?
3: Yeah, I told our athletes I was very, very nervous as far as being an athlete in the World Series. That first time you go out there, you know, just being honest, it's nerve-wracking. You get a little shaky and, you know, you just kind of adrenaline just takes over. And I told the athletes, I said, this will happen. Let yourself, you know, face that, but face that for one pitch. That doesn't have to ride out for seven innings. You've been playing all of your life, and this is nothing new. It's just a new setting with a lot more people watching. No, I'm just kidding. But it's a really just great experience. And I told him the only regret that I have from the World Series when I played is that I psyched myself out so much. I can't remember anything from when we played Malloy. So I told him, I was like, you know, just let yourself feel that for one pitch. Go in there and try to remember everything you can. Look up into the stands. Tell your parents you love them and get to work.
21: That's awesome.
23: You mentioned Delaney Warnick. Have you experienced a hitter hotter than she has been? I mean, when she gets a chance to hit, because everybody just walks her anymore.
3: Yeah. Yeah, no, I have not experienced this ever. I sat on another station where I was able to play with a couple All-Americans, and maybe I'm a little bitter that Delaney hasn't had any accolades sent her way. But as far as the performance, no, I have never played with somebody who is just downright beat everybody in postseason. So I hope that continues on. It's like she has this brand new scouting report. I mean, truly, the kid's hitting everything on all sides of the field, so knock on wood. But we love her. She'll never tell you that. She's as humble as can be. But she's definitely a star right now in postseason.
21: Yeah, and as a media star, too. She handled the interview extremely well, as you heard. She was tremendous.
3: Yeah.
21: So, Sarah,
3: she's been doing great.
21: Yeah, she's awesome. We say a couple things around here. One, we always say there's a West Virginia connection all the time. And then number two, we often joke that there's almost always a connection to Glenville. It's like you have to somehow run through Glenville if you're in the West Virginia sports scene. And I'm interested, former athletic director Marcel Lazenby, who was the AD at Glenville State for a while, is the AD at St. Leo, who's the number one seed in this tournament. I don't know if you knew Marcel or have had a chance to see him, but there's a West Virginia connection and there's a Glenville connection right in the World Series with you.
3: Yeah, it's great, actually. Marcel sent me and Coach Skiles a very nice email and said, you know, wishing you the best, wishing St. Leo the best, of course, but wishing you all the best. And I sent back, I said, you know, we're in different brackets, and if it ends up being us two against each other, what a story to tell there.
21: That's awesome.
3: You know, Glenville's the center of the universe. That's
21: no
3: Coach
21: question.
3: Skiles always says.
21: Well, if you can remember, tell him Brad said hello if you get a chance and run into him down there.
3: Okay, I absolutely will.
20: Speaking of scouting reports, Coach, Missouri Southern Thursday, 4:00. That's the opener for your team. Scout them. What type of work have you and your staff put in trying to dig up a scouting report on Missouri Southern?
3: Listen, you guys are baseball guys, right?
21: Yeah, we are.
3: Listen, they have 158 stolen bases.
20: Ooh. Wow.
21: Okay. So they're going to move. So don't let them on base.
3: So my whole infield essentially is playing 20 feet away. No, I'm just kidding. we're just hoping to strike everybody out at that point. They are fast. Our pitching is a little bit deeper, and we have the same amount of power numbers. So I think as far as our hitting goes and as far as our pitching, we'll compete pretty well. If we play defense and we can keep speed off base, we'll have a really good chance here.
21: Do they slap and run a lot?
3: They do.
21: Yeah.
3: They absolutely do.
20: Pesky team. Keep them off base. That's the key.
3: Yeah. Yeah.
20: Very good.
3: So we'll see.
20: Well, Coach, take a deep breath. You've arrived. We'll let you go deal with the hotel room fiasco. Hopefully your assistants. That's why you hire assistants, right? To solve those problems?
3: Right. Yeah. That's all on them. I just get to enjoy the ride.
20: All right. Well, very good. We appreciate your time. We certainly wish you the best of luck. And, man, there's a lot going on this week with the West Virginia Baseball Regional and you guys in the World Series and the state tournament.
3: Yes, I saw.
20: Yeah, the state tournament's going on.
3: I was told to tell you, too, that Greg McCracken says hello.
21: Oh, yeah. Hello, Greg.
3: Yeah.
21: Yeah, we know Greg very well.
3: Yeah, that's what he was saying. So, I wish WVU the best, and also with all the state tournaments going on, good reason to miss it, but wish I could see some of that.
21: That's okay. You got a good recruiting print saying you're in the World Series. That'll still work out for you.
20: That helps very much. Coach, again, we appreciate it, and best of luck, all right?
3: Okay, thank you so much.
21: Good luck, sir.
20: Coach Sarah Schoon there from the Division II Softball World Series. Again, they will play Missouri Southern Thursday at 4 o'clock.
21: Let's go Pioneers. We've had a blast watching them the last 3 weeks. Heck of a ride. Hope they can keep it going here.
20: No doubt. All right, we'll focus on the Mountaineers when we return. This is the CityNet Statewide Sports Line, and we're back to the Healthland Studios right after this.
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20: Tuesday night on the CityNet Statewide Sports Line, we're back inside the Health Plan Studios. I'm Kyle Wiggs. Greg Hunter is here. Brad Howe is here. Mountaineers preparing to play Binghamton. The opener for West Virginia in the regional is set for Friday at 5 o'clock. And with us is WVU pitcher Ian Korn as he and his teammates continue their preparations. Hey, Ian, good evening to you. Thanks for your time.
30: How's it going? Thank you for having me.
20: Yeah, thanks for coming on. I know it's a busy time. And Coach Saban's talked yesterday about, you know, getting to this point, getting to host is awesome, but there's also a lot of distractions that come along with it. Have you found that, and what has the coaching staff's message be to try to navigate all of the things that you haven't experienced all year long? People asking for tickets, that type of thing.
30: Yeah, I mean, we're almost treating this like a road game, so we're actually going to stay at the Waterfront Hotel downtown. To stay away from all distractions. And, you know, our message from the coaches has been to just focus on what we need to do to beat Binghamton. We're not worried about what the second game will be. We're not worried about, you know, family that's going to stay in our apartments or what the deal is. Our focus is the day before us and what we're going to do to get better.
23: So, Ian, you transferred to West Virginia from not too far away, from Seton Hill, this past year. Did you imagine, though, I'm sure you had expectations, but could you have dreamed that it would gone like this?
30: Yeah, I mean, this was the goal all along, was to come here and get better and hopefully win championships. So, you know, you don't fully expect it to happen because, you know, it's baseball and anything can happen in this game. But, you know, to say I wasn't surprised would be a lie. So, you know, coming here and doing what we've done so far has been really awesome and what I actually came here for, because I picked this school over many other schools where they're already out of the tournament. So, you know, I'm really excited to get going here in the last half of the season.
21: Ian, kind of along those same lines, and this certainly is not the time for a retrospective because you've still got a lot of work to do and a lot of games to still play yet, but are you going to allow, couple-part question here, you going to allow yourself a minute to look up in those stands and see how crazy it is Friday night? And I know you've played in front of big crowds at Kendrick Family Ballpark. The fans have been awesome, but this will probably ratchet up to a new level, number one. And just what do you think that'll mean to you as you walk out there? And where does the extra crowd and that juice manifest itself on the field? Maybe for you specifically as a pitcher, you get another mile per hour or two on your fastball. How does that show itself on the field for you guys when the crowd's so juiced?
30: Right, yeah. As a fifth-year senior with no eligibility left, all you can do this year is soak it all in. So something I've, you know, made a goal is every time I get out on that mound is just take a look around and see all these people supporting us. You know, this fan base is loyal. They really get into it, and they expect excellence from each one of us. So, you know, it's something that's very unique and not many programs have out there. So to be able to bring this regional back to Morgantown and, you know, add another 2,000 or 3,000 fans to what we've seen already, that's only going to bring, like you've mentioned, the more adrenaline, more velo, more spin, you know, whatever it may be. You know, we got to harness that adrenaline, though, and make sure we stay within ourselves. And play the way we have been playing.
20: Coach Saban's described you, this is a direct quote, he's a perfect definition of a guy who showed up here and got better. So In what areas, another two-part question, in what areas did you get better and how did you do it?
30: Yeah, so at my old school, we had zero technology. And when you go from that to a program that just built a biomechanical facility that's worth $5 million, and you got TrackMan, you got all this other technology, you know, it's like, what do I even do with all this stuff? And, you know, I was kind of nervous to use all this stuff because I didn't want to change what got me to that point. But it truthfully has helped. And, you know, that's from different pitch grips to mechanical changes, all that stuff. Going into what has made me successful this year. And, you know, I couldn't be more thankful to have the opportunity to use all that stuff because I know many other college baseball players in this country don't get the luxury of having that stuff.
20: Real quick follow-up to that. And you say all of this information and it could be an overload. So how did you sort all of that out? What's useful? What can be applied? I know there's an entire staff to help you do that. Was that the key to kind of let them sort it out? Or how did you use all of that information?
30: Yeah, our staff is awesome. That was their goal with using all of that information because most of it is stuff that we don't even understand. So we have a biomechanist that broke down our mechanics. We have two pitching coaches that sat down with her all fall, you know, came up with drills and came up with certain things that we needed to get better at by looking at our reports and stuff. So them together made it super easy for every one of the pitchers on the staff to figure out what they needed to do to get better and work on that every single day through med ball drills, plyo drills, whatever it may be. You know, they laid it out for us step by step and made it super easy.
23: So, Ian, we've interviewed a lot of Mountaineer baseball players, I mean, over the years and certainly this year, and all of them seem to have a similar story in that, oh, they were a very good D2 player making the move up. And it just sort of interested, does West Virginia's past success with people like you, the Griffin Kearns or the Derek Clarks of the world, do they sell that to you in the recruiting process? Do you know about them, or is that just a happenstance?
30: Oh, yeah. At the moment that I started talking to them, that was one of the first things that they said, was, you know, we have a good track record of turning around D2 players and making them, you know, pro baseball players. So, you know, they continued that this year with having three pitchers and an outfielder from the Division II level. And they're only going to continue doing that because I noticed we already have a Division II commit coming in next year. So they have some dudes to lean on and use as examples as to how they come in and get better. And, you know, it's proven. You had Derek Clark and Griffin Kern being Friday night guys. We had myself and Dawson Montesa starting on Friday nights at one point, and Chance and Cole. So, you know, you can't get much better than that if you're a Division II pitcher.
21: Yeah, you're right. Yep, sorry, I didn't mean to cut you off there. I was just going to say, you guys have gone ahead and you've taken the baton and elevated that status of those guys as well with the year you've had, and Chance and Cole, certainly. And Ian, let's talk about this week so far. It's only Tuesday, but it's been a busy week already. You had the great watch show, the selection show yesterday. Was a fantastic event. The line was outside the door before it opened, waiting to get in, and a fun environment inside there. And then practice today, a little bit different schedule, going a little bit earlier today. Tell us what else the prep is heading into the games coming up on Friday.
30: Yeah, that selection show was awesome. You know, having on Memorial Day where people can be celebrating with their families and cooking and stuff, to have that kind of showing was awesome. And that only gives us the motivation to keep working the rest of the week. And we're not going to do too many things different this week. We're going to show up, get a lift in once or twice this week. We'll have practice every day. And then I believe on Thursday, that's the first like NCAA ran practice. So we're very limited on practice time and what we can do. So we'll have that, and then we'll stay in the hotel Thursday night, and we'll wake up and get ready for Binghamton on Friday.
21: Hey, real quick, by the way, did you like being mic'd up yesterday at the event? You handled that like a pro.
30: I've never been mic'd up before, so that was a first. It was fun. It made me actually go around and talk to some people I've never talked to, even though some of those clips didn't make it in, but... No, that was really fun. Some of the guys were making fun of me for some of the things that were said, but you know, what can you do?
21: Yeah, easy.
30: Have some fun.
21: Easy to make fun when they're the ones not mic'd up, so you don't take any of that. You started the Let's Go Mountaineers chant. I thought it was an A+ effort, by the way.
30: I tried. I didn't have much of a voice coming back from Arizona State or Arizona. We didn't have much of a voice left, but actually, we tried.
1: Hey, Ian, without giving away any secrets, can you give us a little bit of a hint on the Binghamton scouting report? Are they lefty-heavy, righty-heavy? Do they run a lot? What can you tell us without leaking too much out?
30: Yeah, if I'm going to be honest, I don't know too much about them. We leave that up to the coaches. They do all the scouting for us, and we will have a meeting on Friday a few hours before the game, just about a few hitters that we need to, you know, watch out for and make sure they don't beat us. And then the hitters will go over the starting pitcher for Binghamton and, you know, run through his arsenal and stuff. So we honestly don't look at that at all throughout the week, just so, you know, we don't get in our heads about it and overthink things. So that's another good area that our coaches focus on is, you know, leave it on them to make the pitch calls and who should go in during a certain situation. Yeah, so
1: that all makes sense. Yeah, they don't overload you until game day.
30: Right, exactly.
23: So a lot of the conjecture here is, well, who's going to get the ball the first for this first game? I think Coach probably wants to keep that as a secret, so you don't have to tell us who it is. But will he let you guys know before Friday, or is this something that you're not even going to be aware of prior to the first game?
30: Yeah, so we do have the first two games lined up. I don't think it's been released yet, so I don't think I can say anything.
1: No, it hasn't.
21: So keep that to yourself.
1: We don't want to get you in trouble. We're just interested if you know or not.
30: Yeah, we do know. And, you know, we're going to throw our best guys at them day one. We're going to throw our best guys at them day two. So we've got a lot of good pitching available, and I don't think the teams in our region are ready for them.
1: Very good. Well, Ian, we appreciate your time. It's an exciting time, obviously, and we're all with you, and we hope everyone has a great experience and the Mountaineers win a regional for a third year in a row. That'd be awesome.
30: For sure. I'm excited for everyone to come out and watch us play. It'll be an electric atmosphere, like Sagan said.
1: No doubt. Well, thanks for your time, and good luck.
30: Thank you. I appreciate you guys having me.
1: Mountaineer pitcher Ian Korn there. A lot of interesting nuggets there, including the fact that they're gathering everybody together and headed for the hotel.

0: and perfects.
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0: CityNet Statewide Sports Line to the text line we go. We'll get through these texts here in the last couple of minutes. 304 talk, 304. Texter says, I read where the Big 12 is distributing roughly $610 million in revenues to 16 conference teams this year. That only works out to $38.125 million per school. I know that some may not be getting a full share yet, but that's considerably less than last year. Just exactly what will West Virginia's cut be this year, and how does it compare to last year?
11: That's a good question. I think it's up from last year, if I'm not mistaken. But yeah, he's right there. They are. There's some schools in there. The new schools are still graduating up to full share. So we'll have to dig into that and get back to you on actual dollars.
0: Texter says, I can remember when Nolan Ryan was the first major leaguer to throw a ball 100 miles an hour. Now it seems like several college pitchers can reach that number. Training must have something to do with it, question mark. Well, no doubt. Just like Ian just said, I mean, biomechanics, mechanics period.
11: Yeah.
0: And

0: training
1: and strength just, training. And bigger, stronger, faster right. athletes, right? As you age. But it's interesting. And that again, Lavonis had the highest pitch recorded in terms of miles per hour this year at 100.4. So he was the one guy that tipped the scales at 100 this year.
0: Texter says Glenville State women's softball coach is well-spoken, class act. We agree. That's why we keep calling her.
1: She's a great interview. as we've said many times, I'm not even sure she's a rising star anymore. I think she's just a star, both coaching and in the media side. She's excellent.
0: Texter says, what's the deal with the NCAA putting Kentucky in our bracket all the time in all sports? It's getting annoying, especially where I live. Which he didn't tell us where he lives, but I'm assuming he lives in southern West Virginia somewhere.
1: It's kind of fun. Listen, it's one of the rare times when the NCAA's gone to regionality, right?
0: Yeah.
1: I mean, that's part of the reason why is it's baseball is did clearly look at that. And Wake Forest, too. That's not a long ride for them to get up here. But Kentucky, 3 out of the last 4 years, it is wild how often we have met up, West Virginia's met up with them, but that's certainly the case again.
2: Yeah, you look at all these 16 regionals. I'm not saying everyone. Virginia Tech's going out to L.A., yeah. right? But there are a lot of teams. If you look at the region, they're all teams in a little geographical area.
1: You know, this Kentucky thing's wild. Remember back last year, you beat them twice. And the second time, you came from down 5 runs two different times to win that game and advance on. So this is one of those non-traditional rivalries that turns into instant. Mm-hmm. This is going to get chippy, loud, and emotional if those two teams meet, which will make it even more fun over at the Ken.
0: Texter says, Ian, can of corn is awesome. They enjoyed the Ian Corn interview. This texter points out, yes, ton more guys throwing 100 and a lot more Tommy John procedures as well. That's part of it.
1: Mm-hmm.
0: You know, that's part of it. And not only at all levels of baseball, velocity has been an expectation. That's probably what's changed baseball the most in the last 10 years.
1: Yeah.
0: Is guys trying to throw as hard as they can for as long as they can, and that leads to injuries. I mean, again, we talked about yesterday. I watched Jacob Mizorowski throw 57, I think 43 pitches over 100 miles an hour in 7 or 8 innings against the Cardinals.
1: It's outrageous. And the evolution of that is it's not just the closer. In our day, Kyle, it was the closer that came in and threw 95. Yeah, Bruce Sutter's more of a splitter, I realize. But Lee Smith coming in throwing gas. Now it's, as you're saying, it's the starters coming in throwing a hundy.
0: Yeah, guys, again, you just throw as hard as you can for as long as you can and then bring somebody out of the bullpen that throws almost as hard. It's been a great week so far and a lot to come. Again, there's so much going on this week. The state softball finals for single and double A start tomorrow. You got Glenville State in the Softball World Series Thursday, the Mountaineers in the regional, of course, on Friday.
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0: Brody Kresser on Three Guys Before the Game. All right, well, I'm going to head to Charleston. You guys, I'll join you tomorrow. And then Friday, I'll host the show from down there, and we'll obviously get the flavor of what's going on at the ballpark. So a big week, and we appreciate you listening and watching The CityNet Statewide Sports Line.
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6: Welcome back to our pregame conversation with Reds manager Terry Francona. Tito, we were talking about getting to Nolan McLean early in doing so, you got to their bullpen pretty early on. This is a struggling Mets team. What does getting into their bullpen early do for you the rest of the series?
7: Well, any time the first game of series, you think it would help, especially when they're not sure, like, you know, they waited to announce Peterson. There might be an opener tomorrow. Maybe we can maybe help eliminate some of their maneuverings if we can get in there early enough. But you know what? When it comes down to it, we'll just play the game and see if we can be better than them.
6: When you look at Peterson, he struggled this year. He does get a lot of ground balls. How do you combat that?
7: You know what, though? He's got a strikeout an inning. And you know, I think he's a kid that made the All-Star team. It says to me he's made some mistakes. And hopefully, if he does, we make him pay. Because when you look, first thing I look at, hits per innings, strikeouts per innings, walks per innings. And his those all look pretty good.
6: Saw Matt McClain working with Mike Napoli a little bit today and talking with him for a while. And his early work in the cage, it looked like he was trying to go the other way a lot. Is that just a batting practice thing, or is that something that you'd like to see him take into games?
7: I think when they take it into batting practice, I think it keeps. How many times have you heard me say, when you hit a ball hard the other way, you're doing everything right? That's why I think in this day and age of numbers upon numbers upon numbers, sometimes if you just tell a hitter, like a right-hand hitter, hey, try to hit line drives over second base. Not serve it out there, but try to line the ball through the right field fence. They do all the things you're trying to get them to do without thinking so much, and that's probably helps a little bit.
6: Chase Burns goes today. You just kind of let him go. Anything in particular you're kind of watching with him as good as he's been going?
7: It's been fun. I mean, it's been fun watching this kid get better. Now, I mean, we always keep an eye on these guys, but he doesn't look tired to me. I think he's going to be just fine.
6: That's Reds manager Terry Francona. It's the Reds and Mets game two of a three-game series coming up shortly from Citi Field. It has more of the pregame show next on the Reds Radio Network.
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11: Here's tonight's pitching matchup for New York. It's left-hander David Peterson. He's 3-4 with a 5.03 ERA. Right-hander Chase Burns goes to the mound for Cincinnati. He's 6-1. His ERA 1.83. The Reds and Mets are up next on the Reds Radio Network.
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6: 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And we begin with Terry Francona's visiting Cincinnati Reds. The Reds come in 28-25 on the season. Fourth place, four back in the division. The Reds, though, have won four of their last five. Leading off, the right fielder Blake Dunn, hitting second at shortstop Ellie De La Cruz. Sal Stewart will DH and hit third. Batting fourth, the first baseman Spencer Steer. Eugenio Suarez will play third base and bat fifth. Hitting sixth, the center fielder Dane Myers. J.J. Bledes in left field, hitting seventh. Batting eighth, Tyler Stevenson, the catcher. Matt McClain's at second base. He hits ninth. And on the mound for the Reds tonight, Chase Burns. Once again, it'll be Dunn, De La Cruz, Stewart, Steer, Suarez, Myers, Blade, Stevenson, McClain, Burns pitching. Now for Carlos Mendoza's Mets, they are 22-32. They've lost four in a row and 6 of 7. Leading off, the right fielder Carson Binge. Bo Bichette plays short, hits second. Batting third, the DH, Juan Soto. A.J. Ewing's in center field, hitting fourth. Batting fifth, the first baseman, Jared Young. Brett Beatty's at third base, hitting sixth. Batting seventh, second baseman, Marcus Simeon. M.J. Melendez in left field, hits eighth. And batting ninth, the catcher, Luis Torrens, with left-hander David Peterson on the mound for the Mets. Again, Binge, Bichette, Soto, Ewing, Young, Beatty, Simeon, Melendez, and Torrens with Peterson pitching. Your umpires tonight at home plate, Emil Jimenez, Edwin Moscoso's at first, Hunter Windelstedt's at second, the crew chief at Carpaza around at third. Pleased as always to be joined by Chris Welsh. I'm Tommy Thrall. Great to be with you tonight here at Citi Field in New York. And Chris, David Peterson has been in and out and back in the rotation. He will make the start today for the Reds. You know, overall, he's been okay, but what do you expect from him tonight?
7: Well, he's a ground ball pitcher. He's a big, tall guy, and he's a little bit opposite of what you're going to see from Chase Burns. He's not overpowering by any means, but he starts at 6 feet, 6 inches tall, but he's got great extension towards home, so a little sneaky fastball. works the ball down, has a slider that he gets a tons of ground balls from. So that's what you expect to see if he is on his game.
6: We'll see how he goes. It's the Reds and Mets. Hope you enjoy. Let's play. First pitch presented by Cincinnati Children's, changing the outcome together, and it misses inside. Ball one to Blake Dunn. 1-0 on Dunn, hitting 317, 0-for-4 in the ballgame last night. He did reach. He was hit by a pitch. He takes a fastball high here from Peterson. And Dunn's quickly ahead of the count, 2 balls and no strikes. But going hitless last night, he snapped a 6-game hitting streak, over which he was 10-for-23. He swings and fouls this straight back, and the count's 2-1 on Blake Dunn.
7: Had a good rip right there on a 2-0 pitch. I really like the way Dunn goes about his business. You know, he's still kind of learning the league and learning what to do at this level. But when you get a 2-0 fastball in the first inning, let it rip.
6: Peterson back into his windup. He throws, and the pitch way too tight. Dunn flinches back out of the way of it. He's way ahead of the count here, 3-1 on David Peterson. Peterson has not been pitching deep into games at all. The pitch high and outside, ball four, and he walks Blake Dunn on 5 pitches to start the game tonight. The deepest that Peterson has pitched in any game so far this year, 5 1/3 innings. That was all the way back in his first start of the season. He hasn't gone that deep since. As we mentioned, he has kind of been in and out of the rotation already for the Mets. In fact, they waited till late last night to decide that he was going to start today. Pitched Ellie De La Cruz is in there for strike one. 0-1 on Ellie. Runner at first base with nobody out. Ellie 0-for-5 last night, struck out 4 times. He's been scuffling lately. Average has dipped to .282 with 12 home runs, 35 RBI, still having a wonderful season. The pitch, Ellie swings and fouls the 0-1 back, and he's down to the count, 0 balls and 2 strikes. Peterson making his 7th start of the year. He's pitching for the 12th time, 3-4 with an ERA just north of 5.03. His last 3 outings have been quite a bit better for him. In fact, he's thrown the ball pretty well over his last 3. Now the left-hander's home with the 0-2 pitch to De La Cruz. Barely got a piece of it, reaching out for a changeup. Just got enough of it to spoil it to the backstop foul. Still 0-2 on the red shortstop.
7: You know, it's funny what happens to hitters. Yeah, they're like any other athlete where you get hot for a while, things go your way, then you all of a sudden get cold. You can tell the way that Ellie's going about it right now. He's just not seeing the pitch recognition that he did earlier.
6: Peterson comes set. Readies, and here comes the 0-2 pitch to De La Cruz. It's low and inside. Curveball down and in. 1 ball and 2 strikes on Ellie. Dunn's the runner at first base. He's there with nobody out. It's a 1-ball, 2-strike count of the red shortstop. Peterson sets ready. Stares down the runner at first and snap throw over, and Dunn back in safely with a head first dive.
7: Dunn had a pretty good lead there, but you know, one of the things the Reds have to keep in mind that Luis Torrens behind the plate has thrown out almost 40% of the runners that have tried to steal, so he can gun them down.
6: Done about as fast as anybody in baseball. Pretty good lead. And here it comes. Not going. The pitch misses up and away. Count is level. 2 balls and 2 strikes on De La Cruz. So the first 2 hitters in the Reds lineup certainly making this left-hander David Peterson throw some pitches. He sets, eyeballs the runner, throws, and Ellie again spoils it foul. Already a 6-pitch at bat between Ellie and lefty David Peterson.
7: Yes, 6 pitches from Peterson. Only 2 have been fastballs, and those fastballs that he throws are normally down around the knees, especially now with a runner on base looking for maybe a double play ball.
6: Peterson's last time out was in a starting role. Made the start, threw the ball well against the Nationals. Left-hander readies. Again, stares down Dunn, not going, swing and a miss. Ellie right through a slider that just spun in the middle of the plate. When he's going good, that's a pitch you expect him to drive. He came up empty there, and now 1 gone.
7: Looks like his swing is a little bit big right now. Bigger leg kick than we're used to seeing, and You're right. That's a pitch that he normally demolishes.
6: That's one you hate to let a guy get away with. Because that was a hanging breaking ball. And when Isaiah was in the middle of the plate, it could not have squared up the strike zone anymore. But one down. Here is Sal Stewart. There goes Dunn. The pitch to Stewart is up and away. The throw to second. Close. Not in time. Dunn just got in there. It was close. The tag from Simeon was down around the foot of Blake Dunn diving in at second. He got the tag down quickly, and I think the Mets want to take a look at it. So an early challenge from New York.
7: Here, this is probably the biggest difference.
8: New York is challenging the safe call at second base.
7: With the review play having come into play a few years ago, the biggest difference in baseball has been the way you apply a tag on a runner going into second base. Because it used to be if you tagged the player in the legs, he was going to be safe every time, even if the actually tag was in there before. But nowadays, umpires are trying to see when the runner hits the bag and where the tag is, and sometimes there could be 5 or 6 feet of difference between those two, and it's hard for an umpire to get it right.
6: It's the hardest thing to call, because in this case, the tag is down around the knee of Blake Dunn. So his hand is outstretched in front of him going to the bag. Now, the question is, where exactly is the tag? It kind of looks to the naked eye like they might have got him. And if that's the case, Dunn would be the eighth runner that Luis Torrens has thrown out in 19 attempts this season. So, now, Chris, one of the things to keep in mind on a play like this, right, the laces are not part of the glove.
7: That's correct. And he's got some long laces on that glove out there. And I think the more that they show it on the big board here at Citi Field and the more the fans get to see it, the more they feel like the Mets are going to win this challenge.
6: Dunn still standing at second base, but I think he knows. I think Luis Torrens knows. And I think Marcus Simeon standing at second base is a pretty good idea that Dunn was out. But the call on the field was safe. That's the part to keep in mind. And it is a pretty close play. I mean, you're talking about a split-second difference between where the tag is and where the oven mitt is reaching out for the bag. They've surprised us before with calls standing that looked pretty obvious. And I think even Torrens is starting to think and come to the realization that the longer this goes, the more likely it is that the call's just going to stand. 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Now the headsets are coming off.
8: After review, the call on the field is overturned. The runner is out, and New York retains their challenge.
6: Well, unfortunately for the Reds, I think they got it right over there across the bridge in New York. That's over in Manhattan, or across the river here in Flushing, Queens. What is that, Midtown, where the big league offices
7: right
6: are located?
7: Right in Midtown, yeah. I'm not too far from our hotel, actually. Walking distance.
6: Sal Stewart takes a little bit low on the outside corner. You and I went in there a few years ago. It's been a few years now since we were there.
7: I'll tell you what, next time we come back in town and we do come back to play the Yankees, I'll take you on in there again. We'll have some fun.
6: Here's the 2-0 pitch to Sal Stewart, and it's a strike called right across the belt.
7: And we'll bring some cheesecake for the umpires in the review room and let them know, remember that we're from the Reds.
6: Absolutely. Here's the 2-1 up and away. Maybe a little strawberry cheesecake. So they, you know, association, red cake, red.
7: I like
6: Reds.
7: That. Yeah, that would be a good association. Yeah. You're thinking.
6: Maybe put a big Reds logo right there on top. Here's the 3-1 pitch. Stewart takes strike three called. So Sal Stewart was rung up, but it's only strike two. Never mind. Just kidding. It's a full count, 3-2. Home plate umpire.
7: I think they were confused. He now was showing everybody on the field the 2-2 count, the home plate umpire.
6: But Edwin Jimenez, now the pitch. Swung on. This is right back up the middle and through past the shortstop Bichette into left center field for a hit. And Sal Stewart is on. Edwin Jimenez definitely rung up Sal Stewart on strike two. He did the punch out signal. And then Sal goes, but that's just two strikes. And he looked at him and he said, you know what? You're right. I said Edwin Jimenez. It's Emil Jimenez. Edwin Moscoso is the first base umpire. Either way, Sal Stewart's aboard, a two-out single for Sal Stewart. Now Spencer Steer stands in. First pitch to Steer is up and away. Ball one. Fastball missing high and wide. 1-0 on Steer. 1-for-4 last night, but the story of last night, the fact that he had 3 RBIs. Steer now with hits in 23 of his last 25 games. Pitch high and outside. And Steer ahead of the count, 2 balls and no strikes. Hunter on at first with 2 outs. Peterson readies. And now the left-hander's coming home with a 2-0 pitch. Up and away to Steer, and it's 3-0. So far, Peterson's only retired the one batter in the inning. Dunn was caught trying to steal second for the second out. The only batter he's been able to retire, Ellie De La Cruz, on a strikeout. Here's the 3-0 pitch to Spencer Steer. And Steer takes high. Ball four. He'll go down to first base. And the Reds have 2 on with 2 out. And now Eugenio Suarez coming to the plate.
7: I mean, you've got a situation out there with David Peterson is just begging you to score some runs here in the first inning.
6: And you know the Mets are hoping to get as much mileage out of him as they can get after having to go to their bullpen so early last night.
7: He's got to survive the first inning first.
6: Reds would love to deliver an early knockout punch, wouldn't they? 2 on, 2 out. Suarez at the plate. 237, 3 home runs, 11 RBIs. Outfield straight away, and the pitch to Suarez. And he watches a strike over the inside corner around the knees. Suarez was in there last night. He went 2-for-3, scored a couple of runs, walked, doubled. Peterson's 0-1. Swinging a soft tapper foul over by Willie Harris in the third base coach's box. 0-2 on Eugenio Suarez. Stewart's the runner at second base. Steers at first, and it's 0-2 on Chino. Peterson, the left-hander, long look in for the sign. Readies. And here he comes. Check swing and a breaking ball down. They ask it first. Edwin Moscoso says no swing. 1 ball and 2 strikes now on Suarez. He was close, but I don't think he went. Nope. Good call by Moscoso. That's one they get right so often. The 1-2 pitch. Up and in, a fastball, and Gino leans back out of the way of ball two, which evens the count at 2 balls and 2 strikes. 26 pitches this inning for Peter.
7: It's a setup pitch right there. You come up and in, then you throw something slow and away on the next pitch.
6: Here he comes. Swung on, pulled foul past Harris at third. Well, probably not what Suarez was expecting because it was another fastball in off the plate.
7: Well, maybe, Tommy, when you mentioned that David Peterson hasn't gone any more than 5 1/3 innings so far this year, we're getting a good, pretty good idea why.
6: Yeah. The 2-2. Swung on, and this ball is drilled to the left center field gap. That's going to bounce and go to the wall. Extra bases and runs. 1 run home. Stewart, here comes Steer charging around third. He'll score. Suarez into second. It's a 2-run double to put the Reds on top early from the third baseman, Eugenio Suarez. His 5th double of the year, RBIs 12 and 13, and he just smoked a line drive right into the left center field gap.
7: Boy, a thigh-high changeup on the outer third of the plate. I mean, you could not get a better hit, pitch to hit if you're Suarez.
6: And now the pitching coach already out to the mound to pay a visit to Peterson. That is Justin Willard. And Peterson's a veteran. He's been at it for a while, broke into the league in 2020. Former first-round pick of these Mets. out of the University of Oregon back in 2017. So this is a guy that's been at it for a while now, and they're probably going to want to rely as much on him in this game as they can. The last thing they want to do is have to get into the bullpen early again after an early exit from their starter last night. Now Dane Myers, runner at second, two outs. The pitch to Myers is a fastball upstairs. 1-0 on Myers.
7: For a sinking ball pitcher, David Peterson is missing up and out of the strike zone way too much.
6: It's a little alarming, isn't it? If you're a Met fan, anyway. The 1-0 pitch, and Myers lines one over short. That's into left field for a hit. Here comes Suarez around third of the plate. The throw, and they got him. Torrens able to get the tag down on Suarez for the final out here in the first inning. But the Reds get two, and we go to the bottom of the first inning. Reds 2, Mets coming up on the Reds Radio Network.
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0: Welcome back out to Citi Field in New York. Reds and Mets, middle game of this three-game series. Chase Burns ready to go to work. And boy, Chris, has this guy been lights out or what?
1: I'll tell you, if you're a right-handed hitter, take the day off against Burns.
0: Here's the first pitch to Carson Binge, and it's off the inside corner.
1: I mean, he is holding right-handed hitters to a 133 batting average. I thought they outlawed pitchers from hitting.
0: Here's the 1-0 pitch. And it's off the inside corner again.
1: And of course,
0: missing it.
1: There are only three right-handed hitters in the Mets lineup.
0: Bo Bichette, one of them waiting on deck. I'm sure he can't wait to get up there. Here's the 2-0 pitch. And Binge watches a fastball find the outside corner for a called strike. It's 2-1. So Burns is 6-1, 1.83 ERAs, making his 11th start of the year tonight. The right-hander's 2-1 pitch, and Binge watches strike two. Hadn't lifted the bat off his shoulder yet. He's got the count even on him, two balls and two strikes. Binge, a 247 hitter. He's knocked three homers and knocked in 18. Waiting on this 2-2 pitch from Burns. Here it is, and it's in the dirt. Still hasn't swung. Full count, three balls, two strikes.
1: You know, Binge has a habit of slapping himself on the helmet after every pitch. It almost looks like he wants to review every pitch.
0: 3-2. Swing and a miss. Finally swung. He swung at ball four. It was a fastball away, but Binge is down on strikes, and there's one gone. So as good as Burns has been on the whole this year, what he has been doing in the month of May is just eye-popping. He has given up two runs all month. He's pitched in four games. 25 innings. It is a 0.72 ERA for Burns. First pitch to Bo Bichette, right in there for a called strike. The count is nothing and one. Chris, you were talking about how good Burns has been against right-handers. His slider is, you could argue, the best pitch in baseball right now. The pitch down too low. He uses it there to Bichette. Is that the reason that he's so tough on right-handers, you think?
1: Well, yes, it is, because not only does it break away from a right-handed hitter, because he throws from such a high arm angle, the ball drops off a table.
0: 1-1. And Bichette swings, sprays it foul off to the right side, out of play on a fastball at 99.
1: What you normally see from Burns if he starts to throw strikes are hitters swinging the bat really early in the count because nobody wants to hit the slider.
0: It's a one ball, two strike count. Here it comes. And there's the slider, and he pours it in there for strike three called. Two down, back-to-back strikeouts for Burns to open the ball game as we pause for station identification on the Reds Radio Network.
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0: Now Juan Soto, first pitch from Burns to Soto, right in there for a called strike. Fastball, 99, nothing and one. Soto has been out last couple of ball games with an illness, kind of had a fever and flu-like symptoms. Here's the 0-1, and a slider a little bit low, called a ball, and Tyler Stevenson pounds the top of his helmet about 87 times. And it was a strike at the bottom of the zone. The count is 0-2 on Soto. It was the slider there. Flips the count from even one ball, one strike to nothing and two. .294, 10 home runs, 21 driven in for the left-handed hitting Soto. The 0-2, didn't want to, went around. He's down on strikes. Chase Burns strikes out the side in the Mets' first inning. Reds lead it 2-0 as we head to the second here at Citi Field in New York on the Reds Radio Network.
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0: The Reds come to bat here in the second inning. 2-0 Cincinnati. J.J. Blade will lead things off for the Red Legs. First pitch to J.J. Blade. It's a strike on the outside corner around the knees. Nothing and one on Blade. Blade hitting 270, seven home runs. He hit his seventh last night. Pitch swings and lines this one. A little looping liner over the head of the second baseman, Simeon. That's going to fall in right field for a base hit. Well, so far, the Reds have run themselves into more outs than David Peterson has been able to get. Not that either situation, I thought, was a bad out on the Reds' part. Hindsight, you would have liked to have kept the base runners, but at the time, you had Blake Dunn getting caught stealing second base, and Eugenio Suarez thrown out of the plate for the final out of the first. Pitch to Tyler Stevenson, check swing. He didn't want to, but went around, and the count is nothing and one. The only batter that David Peterson has retired was Ellie De La Cruz on a strikeout in the first inning, second batter. 0-1 on Stevenson. Blade off the bag at first base. Peterson a high set, letter high in the 0-1. And Stevenson fouls it away to the right side. No balls and two strikes. .181, that's the average so far for Stevenson. Four home runs, 15 knocked in. Peterson the pause, and the 0-2 pitch. And it's swung on and fouled away off to the right side. Nothing and two on Stevenson. Blade inching off the bag at first. Peterson eyeballing him. Draws the throw, and it was close, but back in safely is J.J. Blade. The first baseman, Jared Young, never did have the handle on it. Throw might have just hit Blade. It did. I don't even know if Young got a glove on it. So Blade inches out to a little bit bigger lead. Peterson comes home, and the pitch to Stevenson misses too high. Fastball on the 0-2s upstairs. A ball and two strikes on the Reds catcher. 2-0. Reds have the early advantage. Peterson comes set. The left-hander's 1-2 pitch. And it's down too low. Reds doing much better against left-handers than they were certainly at this point a year ago. Reds have gone 8-3 in games started by southpaws. They are slugging .420 against left-handed pitching, which is among the highest in Major League Baseball. Swung on, fouled away. In fact, it ranks fifth in the big leagues against lefties.
1: And, of course, so you wonder why. And you start thinking, all right, well, Spencer Steer is having a much better year this year. Ellie has improved dramatically from the right side, and the emergence of Sal Stewart, player of the month or rookie of the month in the first month of the season.
0: 2-2 ground ball pulled foul, third base side. It turns out it's a fairly easy equation when you kind of break it down a little bit, isn't it? 2-2 on Stevenson.
1: And you would think that they would even be better, you know, when you get Eugenio Suarez in the lineup on a regular basis just off the injured list not too long ago.
0: Lede at first, nobody out, and the 2-2 pitch. Swung on, and this is fouled back. And the Reds are running up David Peterson's pitch count in a big hurry.
1: Yeah, he just does not have a pitch to put the hitter away. He relies on the hitter getting himself out.
0: Two and two. Peterson readies. He throws. And the pitch misses off the outside corner. Slider tried to backdoor that slider. Started it off the outside corner. Wanted it to come back to the edge, and it stayed well outside. Three balls and two strikes. Here he comes, the payoff pitch. Way inside, ball four. So it went from no balls and two strikes on Tyler Stevenson to a walk, and now Matt McClain will come to the plate with two on and nobody out. And you can already see in that first base dugout, Carlos Mendoza staring out of the mound, and those wheels are a-turning.
1: But the bullpen phone is not working.
0: Well, we keep trying to call. Nobody's answering. So here's McClain. First and second, nobody out. Peterson sets. McClain squares, drops down a bunt. Beauty up the third baseline. They're going to let it roll. It's going to stay fair. That ball just trickles right on down the line, hugging the grass. And the Reds get a bunt single from Matt McClain, and the bases are loaded with nobody out and back to the top of the order and Blake Dunn.
1: Oh, my.
0: And that snaps an 0-for-19 for Matt McClain. You couldn't have rolled it out there any better.
1: You know, there are a lot of fields that if you lay it down in that dirt area between the grass and the third baseline, it's going to roll foul because the infield is often crowned that way. Here at Citi Field, perfectly flat, and it kept its line.
0: Now the pitch to Blake Dunn. Swinging a ground ball right back to the pitcher. He comes home for one. Throw to first. Double play. A one-hopper right back to the pitcher, Peterson. And that was worst-case scenario for the Reds. Best-case scenario for the Mets.
1: On the very first pitch.
0: The 1-2-3 rare double play. Now Ellie De La Cruz comes up. The Reds have runners at second and third. Two outs, though. De La Cruz struck out his first time up. Went down swinging. As Chris was talking about, Ellie has just been so much better this year hitting right-handed. Peterson throws, and Ellie takes a high strike across the top of the zone. Nothing and one on De La Cruz. Of course, the Reds would like to see Ellie heat back up. He has cooled off immensely. Peterson sets. Now the left-hander's home with the 0-1 pitch. Ellie bounces it to the shortstop. Into field it is Bichette. Throw across to first in time. And David Peterson somehow escapes a bases-loaded no-out jam. With no damage done. We go to the bottom of the second inning. It's the Reds 2, Mets nothing on the Reds Radio Network.
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0: have a 2-0 lead. 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Let's create great dishes together. First pitch on the way to A.J. Ewing. It's in for a strike over the outside corner. Fastball, and Ewing wants to challenge.
1: Finally challenge you the strike call.
0: So let's look. We turn our attention to the board. It was a little high.
1: That is always good. Mets have two challenges remaining.
0: So the Mets still have their two left. 1-0 the count now on A.J. Ewing. The 1-0 pitch. Didn't want to that time, but chased the slider down and in. Count is even 1-1. Probably a pretty big thrill, Chris, for A.J. Ewing to be playing the team he grew up rooting for.
2: Well, he was a guy that grew up in nearby Springboro, which is right outside of Dayton. He was telling me before the ball game today that he rarely missed a game, and he idolized Joey Votto.
0: Wow. Pitch. Ewing lifts a high fly ball toward the left field corner, but fading back is the day. He'll make the catch. And Ewing's the first out here in the second inning. Pretty good guy to try to pattern your game after.
2: You're not kidding about that. And here he is in the big leagues at age 21, so doing something right.
0: No question about it. Here's today's Reds Hall of Fame and Museum trivia question of the game. Series topic for this series is Reds Mets trivia. Jared Young standing in. Pitch to Young is low and inside for ball one. 1-0. Jared Young just activated today after missing 6 weeks with a torn meniscus. Just 11 games this year before the injury. 7 for 20. It's a 350 mark. The pitch way high and outside from Burns and the fastball, and the count's 2-0. The last time the Mets won the NL pennant, they lost to the Royals in 5 games in the 2015 World Series. What pitcher who played for the Reds division champion clubs in 2010 and 2012 earned one of the 5 victories over the Mets in that World Series? Was it A, Johnny Cueto, B, Edinson Volquez, or C, Travis Wood? 3-0 pitch is off the inside corner. Burns walks Young on 4 pitches.
2: I'm going to say it's Travis Wood. I'm not sure why, but I just seem to remember Wood playing a part in that World Series. That sound right to you?
0: I think it's Cueto or Volquez.
2: Do you?
3: Okay.
0: I think I'm going to... My first gut was A, Johnny Cueto. I'm going to say Johnny Cueto. Pitch is a ball down and away. Tyler Stevenson challenges.
1: Catch it and tell him to call a ball.
0: It is a strike.
1: Call it over to Tom since he has 2 challenges remaining.
0: 1-1 hit the outside corner right at the knees. That was half on, half off. 0-1 now on Brett Beatty. So you're saying Travis Wood. I'm saying Cueto, it'll be Volquez. The pitch is low inside.
2: And I don't really feel that confident, especially now that you have brought up Johnny Cueto. We were talking about Johnny Cueto before the ballgame today.
0: Remember, I can't remember which year he was traded to the Royals. If it was the first time they went to the World Series, I think he was actually the one that got him over the hump. Pitch low and inside.
4: And the more I think about it, I think you're right.
0: Well, see, I think I. Well, yeah, that was the year they won. So, yeah, I think.
2: Was that the deal that brought the 4 left-handed pitchers in return?
0: Yep. That was the one where.
2: Cody Reed.
0: Mm-hmm. Finnegan. 2-1 pitch to Beatty. Swung on and fouled back. And who was the other guy? I think there was another guy that was already in the big leagues. Finnegan was already in the big leagues. So I think he made his major league debut during the postseason in 14. 2-2 pitch to Brett Beatty. Swung on, fouled off to the left side. That's out of play. Well, back into the seats. Third base side. Still 2 balls and 2 strikes on Beatty. 1 on, 1 out. 2-0 Reds. We're in the second. Well, we'll get into that a little bit later on. Review it, see how we did. Check the answers. Grade the test.
2: John Lamb, he was one of them.
0: John Lamb, that's the guy I couldn't think of. Yep. 2-2 pitch. In the dirt inside, and the count runs full, 3-2 on Beatty.
2: Now, John Lamb was the one who was nicknamed along the way the starving French artist.
0: Oh, is that right? Here's the 3-2 pitch. And strike three called, froze him. Fastball locked him up. And down on strikes, Brett Beatty. Two gone, fourth strikeout of the game already for Chase Burns.
2: Not too many right-handed pitchers can locate that fastball inside the left-handers at the bottom of the zone. And, I mean, Burns has such a good delivery, right on line, right over the top. He puts it right where Tyler Stevenson had that glove.
0: Marcus Semien now with one on and two out. First pitch to Semien. Check swing. Did he go? They ask it first. Edwin Moscoso says no swing on the first pitch slider to Semien. 1-0 on the former Texas Ranger. Right-hander readies. Burns from the belt, throws, and a swing and a miss. Is it me, or did it look like Semien was late on a slider there? An ugly...

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0: The Voice of Charleston, 580 WCHS.
1: The Reds 2 and the Mets nothing here as we go to the top of the third inning. And for the Reds, we're going the number 3 hitter in the lineup. That'll be Sal Stewart. Sal had a base hit, and he came around to score the first run of this ball game. That all happened in the first inning when David Peterson seemingly just did not want to throw the ball over the plate. Reds have 5 hits. The Mets have not had a hit yet. And here is first pitch to Stewart. Big breaking ball that misses upstairs out of the zone. That's where Peterson has missed so far this evening. Up and away. Pitch is swung on and foul straight back. Stewart had a big cut at that one and just missed it. Telling himself now, kind of using his hand motion to calm himself down, stay back, deep in the box. Peterson, the big 6'6" lefty, delivers up and away.
2: And boy, don't you know the Reds feel like they let David Peterson off the hook in a big way
1: last
2: time.
1: No doubt. I mean, he had bases loaded, nobody out. And then he turned into a magician. Swing and a miss. Got that one by Stewart, and it's a 2-ball, 2-strike count.
2: Yeah, kind of reminded you of another David, didn't it? David Copperfield.
1: Yes, indeed. I mean, it does take a magician's work to have bases loaded, nobody out, and retire the next 2 batters. Let's get 2 outs on the next 1 pitch. A little one-hopper right back to you. The 2-2 to Stewart is swinging a miss. Got the slider down and in, and Sal swung right over the top of it. One down in the inning, and here is Spencer Steer. You could really call Steer Mr. Consistency. Right-handed hitter that takes a pitch that's along the top of the zone. That's a strike. Swing and a foul back. Now all of a sudden, David Peterson seems to have found his delivery a little bit, getting the ball down, throwing a lot of strikes. He is ahead 0-2.
2: Well, it's always so important to do as much damage against a starting pitcher when you have the opportunity.
1: Peering right over the top of his right glove, here comes Peterson to the plate, swung on, fly ball center field. Actually, it's going to be in shallow right field, and even the second baseman, Marcus Simeon, goes back to make the catch in shallow right. Quickly 2 down for the Reds here in the third inning. We had a little bit more than 30,000 in the ballpark here at Citi Field yesterday for Memorial Day. And we're looking at a crowd of somewhere that again tonight. First pitch now to Eugenio Suarez is a strike on the outside corner.
2: Little.

0: fastball that came up there at 93 miles an hour. That's pretty much where David Peterson tops out. Breaking ball in the dirt, 1-1.
1: A little different in the energy in this ballpark when the Mets are going good than when they have been underwhelming and lost four straight and 6 of 7.
0: Pitch to Suarez is swung on and fouled off. That'll go into the screen right behind the Mets dugout. So 1-2 to Eugenio Suarez. He had the big blow in the first inning, hit a gapper right into the left center field, drove a couple of runs in. Ended up being tagged out at home plate for the second third out of that inning. Now he is going to go back to the batting circle and get a little Manny Mota stick'em on that bat of his and come back to home plate. Looks like a hardware store, actually, on top of that on deck circle. I mean, they've got a weighted bat, and they've got a couple of bottles of spray junk that is covered with tape. You don't know what's inside that. The 1-2 is a slider down and in, and that's strike three. A 1-2-3 inning for the Mets left-hander. We go to the bottom of the third. Reds 2, Mets nothing on the Reds Radio Network.
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It will be batters 8-9-1 for the Mets here. We go to the bottom of the third inning. Chase Burns has been on top of his game, and he is on top of a fastball, a swing and a miss by MJ Melendez. Melendez, left-handed hitter, came in and has a pinch hitter and defensive replacement yesterday. Slightly open stance, really bent down there and crouched, and he swings and fouls it straight back. The fastball for Chase Burns tonight coming up to right around the 97, 98 mark. Ready to go all the way at the extreme third base side of the pitching rubber. Now Melendez is going to use his timeout, and Stewart will step off the rubber. A big high leg kick and a slider down and in. That's a ball. The Reds right-hander deals another breaking ball. That is also down and in, and it's two balls and two strikes. First year for Melendez with the Mets. He has been with the Kansas City Royals in part-time duty the previous last four seasons. Swung and a high fly ball. Shallow center field. Here comes Dane Myers, and Myers puts it away for the first out of the inning.